0: out, that same fill-up would have cost him about $465.
1: ABC's Elizabeth Schulze. Walmart announcing it's laying off or relocating about 1,000 corporate workers and will be combining tech and AI teams. President Trump and

0: amongst others. Clearly, that trade relationship is going to be front and center.
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5: Officials in Colorado have identified the person killed by a Frontier plane at Denver Airport last week as 41-year-old Michael Mott. They say he deliberately jumped a fence at the airport, ended up on the tarmac, and was killed within minutes. Dr. Sterling McLaren is Denver's chief medical officer.
6: The cause of death is multiple blunt and sharp force injuries. The manner of death is suicide.
5: Denver airport officials say airport security thought deer outside the fence had set off the alarm when Mott entered the perimeter. SpaceX is getting ready to test fly its most powerful rocket yet in a launch from Starbase, Texas this month.
7: SpaceX set to debut a new version of the world's most powerful reusable rocket and spacecraft in a flight test that's scheduled for May 19th. Engineers have taken lessons from nearly a dozen earlier flights. The flight's success could be key to NASA's ongoing plan to return astronauts to the moon's surface and create a permanent moon base, building upon NASA's successful Artemis II lunar mission and flyby test flight. Michelle Franzen, ABC News.
5: Millions in western states are facing another day of record-breaking heat. Extreme heat warning in place for the third day in a row for Phoenix. Temperatures reaching up to 108 degrees today and a heat advisory in central California. Temperatures also there in the triple digits. On Wall Street, mixed market. The Dow was down 56 today and the Nasdaq up 185. Dave Packer, ABC News.
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13: Election night coverage continues on 580 WCHS. I'm Daniel Woods, Dave Allen alongside. Dave, still waiting on results out of Kanawha and Putnam counties, but early voting numbers starting to come in for some precincts around the state. Things are about to heat up.
14: And we'll be turning it over to the Metro News Network here momentarily. I understand that Mon County has gotten some of their results in, so we'll let those guys handle that. But we're keeping a close eye on Kanawha and Putnam, and as soon as we have something, we will put it out there.
13: We'll be back with you in just a few minutes. Metro News statewide coverage continues, giving you the wide-angle lens of what's going on tonight. This is Election Night coverage on 580 WCHS.
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18: And we have our first called race of the evening, Jeff, and not a surprise.

0: As U.S. Senator Shelley Moore Capito fending off a primary challenge.
1: Yeah, Metro News projecting here and calling the race for U.S. Senator Shelley Moore Capito advancing to the general election as she seeks her third six-year term in the U.S. Senate. The numbers we have in so far, Capito has nearly 70% of the vote that's in over Tom Willis. He's in second place, about 16% of the vote that's in right now. So Metro News projects that Shelley Moore Capito will advance to the November general election.
0: We have that story posted up over at the website right now, WVMetroNews.com. Let's go back to Charleston and the Metro News anchor desk. Get the latest update with Chris Lawrence. Chris?
2: All right, thanks, guys. As you mentioned, Metro News projecting U.S. Senator Shelley Moore Capito will be the nominee, fending off the primary challenge from five other Republicans. She will advance to the general election in November, seeking a third six-year term in the U.S. Senate, and will face a challenge from one of five Democrats that are seeking that nomination in today's race. We'll keep an eye on that race and see who she will be taking on in November. Folks were out to cast ballots, and many, like this lady, told Metro News she considered it a duty and an honor to be there.
3: I'm a loyal, royal American citizen, and I feel it's my duty to vote for every election that I can.
2: Longtime Kanawha County Clerk Vera McCormick has seen an election or two in her day and told us last week going into the weekend the turnout in the early voting was pretty disappointing, but that all turned on a dime Friday.
4: They should have gotten a lot of information on everybody to make up their mind, but I think they was just been waiting.
2: Well, Ms. McCormick predicts we'll have about a 22% voter turnout today. Polls have closed for about a half hour now, and soon we'll get more of those results. Secretary of State Chris Warner told us last hour it was a smooth day, only the normal hiccups.
5: We fielded 196 calls today, and that's updated just a few minutes ago. Every one of those calls, or a majority of those, were just human error, voters going to the wrong precinct.
2: And there are some nonpartisan judiciary seats up for grabs today. Two on the Supreme Court, one the unexpired two-year term of retired Justice Beth Walker, and the six-year unexpired term of the late Justice Tim Armstead, both sitting justices appointed by the governor to fill those positions, are on today's ballot. And there's a race for a position on the Intermediate Court of Appeals currently held by Dan Greer. And remember that those are not for a nomination. Those will be final votes tonight. The outcome tonight decides who will be in those court positions, guys.
0: Chris, thank you very much. And Jeff, we have some early numbers on those state Supreme Court races coming in.
1: This is, Dave, about, it looks like about a half dozen counties are in early voting. And in Division One, this is the Gerald Titus race against Kirk Kirkpatrick. It's really close there. And also, Laura Faircloth is in there, Todd Kirby, Red Hat Sheehan. And right now, Kirk Kirkpatrick, the retired Raleigh County Circuit Judge, with just about a 424-vote lead over Gerald Titus. In the other division, Tom Ewing, the appointed by Governor Morrissey, the former Fayette County Circuit Judge, Bill Flanagan, the delegate, Republican delegate out of Ohio County, with a huge lead over Ewing, with about six counties in early voting, 3,700 votes. We know that Flanagan, over the last 14 days, has really reached out and appealed to Democrats in this race, to Democrats. This is nonpartisan, but his campaign appealed to Democrats about this, and with the early voting there. In the Intermediate Court of Appeals, again, about a half dozen early voting. Jim Douglas, the family court judge out of Kanawha County, leading Judge Dan Greer, the incumbent, by about 2,400 votes. Again, these are just about six counties reporting early voting numbers.
0: All right, we'll get some more results coming up as the evening goes on. One of the candidates who was running unopposed in the Republican primary this year is 2nd District Congressman Riley Moore, and he joins us on Decision 2026. Congressman Moore, good morning. Thanks for joining us this evening.
6: Dave, TJ, how y'all doing?
0: We're doing well. Glad you could take some time. So is it relaxing on an election night to just be able to sit back and kind of watch the things unfold for you this evening?
6: Oh, I'm always on edge. Just kind of watching the results. Obviously, I know all these folks, and so I'm anxious for all of them and their families as they're watching these results. I kind of know what that's like, obviously, going through this now for about a decade here. So, no, I mean, is it more kind of relaxed than usual? Yes. I've been contested in almost every primary I've run in. So this year, a little bit different.
1: Congressman, what do you make of, you know, as you kind of watch these things, and there was so, because you've been in the legislature, there was so much money poured into some of these races, especially from the state senate, as you kind of watch it afar, and a lot of the PAC money in there. What kind of some of your thoughts as you saw that?
6: Well, a lot of, at the end of the day, right, is when you're going to make a decision on spending this money, raising the money, and how you're going to proceed on this, obviously you're taking into account political risk, potential outcomes, and is it worth that? And obviously folks on either side of this have felt that, yes, it is. And a lot of money getting spent in this, and you've not really seen this kind of friction in the legislature. You'd have to go back to when I was there, and then the cycle before that, when we actually took the House and the Senate for the first time in over 80 years. So, you know, I think this is kind of the future. You know, like it, love it, hate it, whatever. I think this is, you're going to see more of this, hotly contested primaries, a lot of super PAC money in the future.
1: How can Republicans patch it up, or can they, after such a contentious primary? You know how things operate in Charleston. How can you patch it up and go forward after such a contentious primary?
6: Well, look, perhaps for some they won't. Perhaps for some they won't. You know, look, I could see some folks not being able to move on. Some, certainly, maybe they will. Maybe they can find the way to move on and everybody work together. I hope that's what happens in this. But certainly there's going to be some folks that are pretty upset by it. These are very personal races. Your name is on the ballot. I certainly know what that feels like. And yeah, well, I mean, we're just going to have to see after the dust settles on all of this, who kind of comes out on top.
0: Congressman Riley Moore joining us from the 2nd District. Okay, let's look ahead to November. What will be your focus over the summer leading up to the November general election?
6: Well, I'm just going to continue what I've been doing, and that's working hard for West Virginia. I've had a real focus, particularly on water projects back home. I was just in Taylor County yesterday, where we had worked to get that water main back into place with the Army Corps engineers. You remember maybe a few years ago that went down. Big shout out to the PSD there, though, in Taylor County, ensuring that people still had access to water through that entire time period. But, you know, we have so many critical infrastructure needs here in the state of West Virginia, water being first and foremost amongst them, that I'm just going to continue to work in the communities, take feedback from them, bring that back to Washington, D.C., and work as hard as I can to meet those critical needs.
0: 2nd District Congressman Riley Moore. Riley, we appreciate the time tonight, and we'll talk again real soon. Thank you.
6: All right. Thank you all.
0: Absolutely. Jeff, new numbers? Yeah, numbers starting to trickle in?
1: Yeah, Wood County's come in with some early numbers. Just want to give just this real quick. We're watching the incumbent Mike Azinger, Bob Fehrenbacher, the delegate race there in this. It's a Senate race, and Fehrenbacher's a delegate trying to upset Mike Azinger. And after some early votes are come in, Azinger has about a 426-vote lead in that race.
0: And those two House races we're keeping an eye on in Wood County as well. Challenger Charles Hartzog, very early, leads by 70 votes over Vernon Chris, the incumbent, and House Finance Committee Chairman Scott Hecker is trailing Miss Melissa McCready by 146 votes. Again, that is early voting, absentee ballots being turned in out of Wood County. A couple of House races we're keeping an eye on tonight. TJ Meadows rejoins the conversation when we return. This is Metro News Decision 2026 presented by AARP. We're back after this.
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0: 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TJ Meadows joins us from the Charleston Bureau. TJ, voter totals, voter turnout, something we're going to be keeping a close eye on throughout the evening. What are you noticing early?
10: Yeah, so in Putnam County, Brian Hughes, meteorologist, who is also on scene tonight for us at the courthouse, he reports 7.81% of Republicans in the county voted early. Democrats, 10.43%. Here's the kicker, guys, and I think it helps us figure some things out, or at least make some guesses that are educated. Only 1.65% of nonpartisans voted early in Putnam County. Now, of the 38,848 registered voters in the county, 25%, according to Brian, 9,883 are registered as independents, nonpartisans. They didn't feel like showing up. Only 162 nonpartisans voted early. That's astounding to me. So did the whole independent lockout work? I mean, I don't know, but those numbers seem very, very low. It's early, but it's eye-catching.
0: Well, the proponents of closing the primary would tell you, TJ, independents don't vote in the primary elections by the numbers. At least that would be their side of the story, right?
10: Yeah, that's what they say. So we'll see what happens. But I thought that was just very, very low. I'm going to look back at the history. I don't remember it being that low in the past. We'll see how it turns out.
0: All right, appreciate it, TJ. Jeff, we got some more updated numbers. Again, Metro News has already called the race and projected U.S. Senator Shelley Moore Capito will fend off a primary challenge here in 26.
1: Yeah, right now we've got about four precincts in and early voting numbers in, actually nine precincts in and early voting numbers in. So go to our website, elections.wvmetronews.com or wvmetronews.com. Capito with 68% of the vote, and we'll check some more numbers coming up.
0: Numbers are continuing to trickle in as the polls have been closed for a little over 40 minutes or so. We have much more to come. 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
12: The polls are closed. The first results starting to come in with early voting and absentee ballots starting to be reported by county clerks. We've got Putnam County early voting and absentee results ready. Dave Allen, after the next break, we're going to be diving into the first numbers we get to see tonight.
13: Yeah, we've already seen some from Putnam County, not so much from Kanawha County. Do you want to go ahead and hit those now, or are we doing the break here?
12: We've got a break to take here.
13: Yes, okay. Sorry about that.
12: Sure, no problem. We've got a break to take here in just a second, but as it stands right now, some contested races that we're really going to be keeping an eye on.
13: Yeah, the state senator in the 4th Senatorial District, as of right now, Philip Surface, 37.95% of the vote. Eric Tarr, the incumbent, 37.46% of the vote. Travis Willard, 24.59% as of now.
12: We'll get into those numbers a little bit deeper after this. This is Election 2026 on 580 WCHS.
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12: This is Decision 2026 on 580 WCHS. I'm Daniel Woods with Dave Allen alongside. And Dave, we're getting a look at our first numbers of the night. Early and absentee voting in Putnam County. A couple of contested state senatorial races, including Senator Eric Tarr, who's been a high-profile member of that Republican supermajority. As it stands right now, of course, just only 1,200 votes in his race, but he's in a dogfight.
13: Well, and let's keep in mind, this is just in Putnam County.
12: Right.
13: You know, and so this is just the Putnam County results we're getting right now. Phillip Surface there with in the lead as of now, 37.95% to 37.46%, with Travis Willard in third. Again, very important to remember, though, Daniel, this is just the Putnam County numbers
12: right.
13: for right now.
12: These are early voting and absentee ballot yep. numbers in Putnam County. These are state senatorial districts that cross county lines. One of those that has kind of a small carve-out of Putnam County is the 8th District, where the incumbent is Kevin Bartlett up against Lance Wheeler and Dr. Stephen Eschenauer.
13: Lance Wheeler, of course, Kanawha County Commissioner, currently in the lead slightly. Again, just the Putnam County numbers in this 8th Senatorial District, 37.72% to 36.65%. Dr. Stephen Eschenauer at 25.62%. As of right now,
12: One contested race for the House in Putnam County is the 21st District. Michael Kidd against C.D. Caldwell, and again, some early results there.
13: C.D. Caldwell, of course, an educator, the principal and the head of the Putnam County Career and Technical Center. C.D. Caldwell now 50.81% of the votes to 49.19% of the votes for Michael Kidd.
12: And those are all, of course, the Republican races. We're also keeping an eye on what's going on with the county commission race for an unexpired term. Doug Pearson, Zach Creed, Mike Stone, Wesley Lee Landers, all with names on the ballot for that race.
13: Doug Pearson was appointed to that position following the resignation of the former sheriff and Steve DeWeese. I'll get it out here in a minute. Steve DeWeese was his name. And so Doug Pearson was appointed to that position. He is currently slightly ahead of businessman Zach Creed, 38.27% to 37.2%. And then Mike Stone is in third there. And again, this is for the unexpired term. Republican for County Commissioner, Mike Stone in third, Wesley Lee Anders, Daniel, in a distant fourth.
12: And when you look at those numbers, we've talked about it, these senatorial districts, even some of the House districts, cross county lines. That is a fully local race. That is Putnam County
13: yes.
12: Commission. And again,
13: on the Republican side.
12: On the Republican side. And we are only, again, looking really at early voting and absentee voting. But that is going to be potentially a little more reflective of what we're going to see as these precincts start to come in.
13: Well, and going back to that Putnam County Commission race, place. I mean, Doug Pearson is somebody, as I said, who is very well known in the high school sports world, and he was appointed to that position. And then Zach Creed has been involved in Putnam County politics for a number of years, but this is the first time that I think that he's ran for anything other than maybe an executive committee or something. And so that'll be interesting to see. And, of course, Mike Stone is in third and the other gentleman in a distant fourth. But that seemed to me like the contest and living in Putnam County seemed to be primarily between Zach Creed and Doug Pearson as of right now, but it's still very early.
12: Early voting and absentee numbers starting to roll in across the state. We've got some results for Putnam County, expecting to see some precincts start reporting here before long, still awaiting those early numbers from Kanawha County as well. And, of course, with 183 precincts to report, Vera McCormick and her staff have a whole lot of work to do tonight, and we applaud them for that. We'll send you back to statewide coverage with Metro News momentarily. This is Decision 2026 on 580 WCHS.
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0: 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Numbers are starting to flow in from counties around the state. Jeff, we've got some updated numbers. Let's take a run through those state Senate races this evening.
1: Yeah, they start in the first senatorial district. That's Laura Wakeham Chapman and Joe Eddy. Five precincts reporting. Chapman is the incumbent there in the Northern Panhandle. She leads Eddie by 35 votes. In the second senatorial district on the Republican side, these are two newcomers, Toby Haney and Robert Dobkin. And Haney leads with early voting numbers in from a few counties. He leads that race by 454 votes, for his pretty dominant lead there early. That's Charlie Clements' seat, and who did not seek re-election. In the third senatorial district, Republican side, this is one of the races to watch tonight, although most people thought that the incumbent Mike Azinger was going to be pretty strong there. And Azinger, either Mike or his father, have been on the ballot for a long time. And with three precincts reporting, that's mostly a Wood County district. He leads a delegate, Bob Fehrenbacher, by 766 votes in that race. A newcomer to the Senate, Trenton Barnhart. This is the old Donna Boley seat. She stepped out of the Senate before the last session began after decades there. Barnhart was appointed by the governor, came over from the House of Delegates, and he is leading with three precincts reporting there. He has a 730 vote lead, 1,983 votes to 1,253 over Jason Harshbarger in that race. Fourth Senatorial District, 10 of 94 precincts reporting. That's Eric Tarr, who has been in Senate leadership, wasn't this last session. He leads Philip Surface by 64 votes. Very tight there. That's Putnam, Mason, Jackson, Cabell counties, and that's a lead for Eric Tarr, 842 to 778. And Travis Willard's in third at 678. So that's really a tight race between those three candidates for that seat. Let's pick up a state Senate race for Democrats. That's the fifth senatorial district. This is Cabell and Wayne County. The winner gets Chris Miller, who is running unopposed on the Republican side. Doran Jackson leads Josh Keck there by 240 votes. And Dave, let's check on one other state race here. Sixth senatorial district. Again, just really early voting numbers. Mark Maynard, the incumbent down there in Mingo County, he leads Jeff DeCibio. Mark from Wayne County got Wayne and Mercer, Mingo, McDowell in this, and Mark Maynard leading Jeff DeCibio there by four votes with just very early voting numbers in.
0: We've got all the numbers posted for you over at the website. Go to WVMetroNews.com. You can get the House, Senate, House of Representatives, U.S. Senate races, judicial races. The results are posted for you, up-to-the-minute updates there. We'll get some more numbers coming up right now. Let's check in at the Metro News Anchor Desk with Chris Lawrence. Chris?
2: All right. Thank you a lot, Dave. U.S. Senator Shelley Moore Capito, Metro News projecting that she will defeat five challengers in the GOP primary tonight. Capito, the incumbent U.S. Senator, has never lost an election during her lengthy political career and now holds a position of leadership in the Republican-controlled U.S. Senate. Now, there are five Democrats vying for the nomination to oppose her. Rachel Fetty Anderson had the early lead there. West Virginia 2nd District Congressman Raleigh Moore has had an easy night. No primary challengers. He'll advance on to November with the GOP nomination. Speaking to Metro News earlier tonight, he said the infighting within the Republican Party this election cycle and tons of out-of-state money pouring in is just the world in which we now live.
6: I think this is kind of the future. You know, like it, love it, hate it, whatever. I think this is, you're going to see more of this hotly contested primaries, a lot of super PAC money in the future.
2: That is Congressman Raleigh Moore. He will face one of three Democrats that are tonight vying for the Democrat congressional nomination to face Moore in November. Ace Parsi and Stephanie Spears Tonema are locked in a tight race early for the nomination. Parsi has the early lead there, but they're still within striking distance and still counting votes. In the other West Virginia House race, incumbent 1st District Congressman Carol Miller has a commanding early lead in the Republican primary. On the Democrat side, Britt Aguirre has an early lead over Vince George for the Democrat nomination for that congressional seat. So, guys, we'll keep an eye on it throughout the evening.
0: Chris, thank you very much. Jeff Jenkins over at the tabulations desk. Well, not actually ever moved, but we'll call it that for now. As more results are rolling in, we're starting to see these results build, Jeff, throughout the evening.
1: Yeah, we're looking at, and Brad McElhaney's here with us, and we want to take a look at the Supreme Court races. And Brad, we see with 102, so about 6% of the vote is in already in this race. 102 precincts reporting two races. First, the Division One. This is Gerald Titus. This is the Tim Armstead seat. Of course, the Justice Armstead tragically died last year. And right now, with 6% of the vote in, Kirk Kirkpatrick, the retired Raleigh County Circuit Judge, leads Gerald Titus. Pretty tight race there, Brad, with 1,200 votes between the two, about 4 percentage points there.
4: Mm-hmm. And, you know, Laura Faircloth, who is a longtime judge in the Eastern Panhandle, right there with them. You know, if there were a horse race or a car race, you'd say that there are three there at the front, especially with how few votes there are in at this point. But, you know, my synopsis of all these races is the incumbents are having kind of a difficult time early on. Titus, Ewing in the other division, both on the bench right now for these unexpired terms, each of them trailing early on. And then finally on the Intermediate Court of Appeals, the incumbent Dan Greer behind a bit early on. Finally, you know, my observation is these generally are races that lack name recognition, and you might expect people to be voting based on regionality. In that Division One, there are two Raleigh County presences. Judge Kirkpatrick, who is the leader at this moment, a longtime Raleigh County Circuit Judge, but also Todd Kirby, a current Circuit Judge from Raleigh County, in that race. And, you know, you might think they would be dividing those Southern West Virginia votes. But right now, Kirkpatrick out in front of everybody. Again, that could change depending on the distribution of the votes very early right now, but looking like a three-way race in that first division and Flanagan ahead in the second.
1: We've heard Flanagan, Dave, you know, was really effective in the last couple of weeks. Heard that from more than one person that he appealed to Democrats. I said that earlier, but that looks like that could be paying off for him tonight.
0: It certainly could. And I wonder if things will shift, because we talked about candidates closing strong. So many undecided voters out there with the whatever polling you wanted to believe. How things shift, or if they shift, as you start to get vote totals from today. A lot of these are the early numbers, absentee ballots getting released, some of the first ballots from today. But Brad, I wonder if things will start to shift as the votes from today are counted, those people who waited till the last day to make their decisions, when their votes start to get counted.
4: Oh, that's why you got to run through the finish line. You know, really, depending on what precincts we're seeing right now, on my phone, I'm using my phone as my computer. I got 84 of 1,648 in. So the distribution of where they are, I think, really matters. But as they come in, as we see these trends potentially continue or potentially even out, you know, I think that's going to show you where the regionality is.
1: And then, Brad, just to comment on the Capito strong showing here, we've got her with 70% of the vote so far.
4: Yeah. Capito is still ahead?
1: Yeah. 70. Yeah. I mean, she's got 70% of the vote with basically almost 10% of the vote counted, or 10% of the precincts in, I mean.
4: My Twitter feed had somebody saying that she had gotten a Trump endorsement, and the mainstream media has been telling you that the Trump endorsement is not strong, and we'll see, this will be the test. And I thought, we've said every day that the Trump endorsement is going to count for her.
1: And then on the Democrat side, Rachel Fetty Anderson, former city council member in Morgantown, right, leading Jeff Kessler there. Maybe a little bit of surprise there. She's got a 3,100 vote lead.
0: We'll get some more of these numbers. They're starting to flow in. Brad has stories posted over at the website, WVMetroNews.com. Thank you, Brad. Always appreciate it, buddy.
4: Thanks, guys.
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0: Coverage of Decision 2026 continues. Dave Wilson, Jeff Jenkins. Let's go down to TJ Meadows. TJ, as the numbers are coming in, what's jumping out to you here early? Still early in the count, though.
10: Well, two things, I think. Number one, we have some early voting numbers from Kanawha County right now. And we've got Election Day results and early. So Tacubo is beating Chris Prince 1,404 to 1,119. And he's winning both the Election Day vote and, I think more importantly, the early vote. Pretty handedly. And so 55% to 44%, that's a key race, as you know, for the governor. We'll keep watch on it. It's early, but it's an indication. The other one that I'm particularly interested in, I think most of these votes are coming out of Nicholas County, guys. Jeff, you can correct me if I'm wrong, but Vince Deeds is doing very well. Again, very early on in the 10th, but if you look at a lot of this being early vote, 63% to 37%, Deeds over Comer. Strong showing. If that transitions to Election Day, it could be a good day for Vince Deeds. And some of the folks I talked to in his neck of the woods with his campaign, they think that they've got a good track here, and they think that they've got a chance to really run up the score. We'll see.
0: TJ, that's really interesting, because we had talked earlier today on Talkline about the early negativity and then coming back strong late in the campaign. If someone like a Tacubo or a Deeds is strong in the early voting, that could bode well, like you say, heading into the Election Day results. TJ, thanks for the update. Appreciate it, buddy.
10: Yep.
0: Coming up, we have much more to come as the numbers continue to roll
22: Decision
0: in.
22: Decision 2026, presented by AARP West Virginia on Metro News, the voice of West Virginia.
11: Coverage of the primary election continues. Let's return to 580 WCHS election headquarters with Daniel Woods and Dave Allen.
12: Decision 2026 rolls on from inside the 580 WCHS election headquarters. I'm Daniel Woods, Dave Allen. We are starting to see our first numbers out of Kanawha County. We've given the folks a breakdown of some early voting out of Putnam County, but coming up in just a couple of minutes, we are going to take a look at the capital city and beyond.
13: Yeah, and the number's been a little bit slower than what many people would like in Kanawha County, but they are starting to come in, and we'll get them to you just as soon as we can.
12: Got a couple of contested state Senate races, a contested House race in the county, but also a lot to look at with County Commission, with the City Council, with the Mayor of Charleston, as well as the Kanawha County Board of Education, which is a hot-button issue as it stands right now. That's all coming up straight after this. This is Decision 2026 on 580 WCHS.
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27: 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Let's return to 580 WCHS Election Headquarters with Daniel Woods and Dave Allen.
12: Election coverage continues on 580 WCHS. We've got our first numbers to report from Kanawha County. I'm Daniel Woods with Dave Allen alongside as we take a look at some of these contested races in Kanawha County when it comes to the Republican primary, a couple of state Senate districts, and a House district up for grabs. And to start with that state Senate race in the 8th district, we gave you some numbers from Putnam County with early and absentee voting that had Lance Wheeler holding a narrow lead in Putnam County for that section of the 8th district. Lance Wheeler also leading in the early numbers for Kanawha County against his opponents, Stephen Eschenauer and Kevin Bartlett. Bartlett is the incumbent. Lance Wheeler in the lead with just a few precincts reporting, 22 precincts out of 183 reporting in Kanawha County. Lance Wheeler with 372 votes to Stephen Eschenauer's 219, and Kevin Bartlett, the incumbent, with 199. Dave, you look at the numbers there. A strong start for Lance Wheeler. Again, these are limited numbers, early voting, some smaller precincts, it seems, to this point in Kanawha County. But Lance Wheeler, an early lead in Putnam County for that small section of the 8th district, and then maybe a little bit more of a demonstrable number with the early votes that we've seen in Kanawha County.
13: Yeah, and again, these are just, if people are just tuning in, we want to make sure that they realize these are just the limited, as Daniel said, the limited number of votes that we have in right now. But it does appear that Lance Wheeler is in the lead as we speak.
12: And then taking a look now at the 17th district, because of an unexpired term that Ann Charnock was appointed to a couple of years ago, both seats in the 17th district are up for grabs right now. The race between Tom Takubo and Chris Pritt has been one of the more hotly contested as we have gone through this election cycle. Folks around Kanawha County don't need me to tell them that. They've probably noticed that in their mailboxes over the last couple of months. But right now, Tom Takubo, the incumbent in the 17th district, with 1,404 votes, again, early here in Kanawha County, to 1,119 for Chris Pritt. That one's certainly not one that we are ready to call yet.
13: Yeah, I mean, we got a lot of election night coverage to go on that one, but Tom Takubo is in the lead as we speak.
12: And again, Chris Pritt, former delegate, has received the endorsement of Governor Patrick Morrissey. Tom Takubo, one of the more vocal members of the coalition in that Republican supermajority within the state Senate that is a little more business focused, a little more growth focused, and those two sides have really come at odds. The other spot in the 17th district, Ann Charnock is the incumbent with 1,430 votes here still early in Kanawha County to Michael Jeruge's 1,056. So a nice start for Ann Charnock, but again, a race that's certainly not decided.
13: Yeah, Mike Jeruge, we told you his story. He's a businessman from South Charleston, very, very popular restaurant there. We'll see if that that translates into votes.
12: And then the 53rd House of Delegates district is the only Republican primary that is contested in Kanawha County this year. Tristan Levitt is the incumbent. He's polled about 64% of a very small sample of early votes. 163 of the 255 votes so far have gone to Tristan Levitt. His opponent is Terry Burns. He's got 92 votes. So Tristan Levitt, a strong start, but a long way to go.
13: A long way to go, indeed. Yeah, a long way to go. And again, we want to caution people, if you're just tuning in, these are preliminary numbers, and it looks like in Kanawha County, it may be a long evening.
12: Yeah, we've got 22 precincts reporting with the numbers that we have in front of us right now as far as most of these races go. A long way to go as the night goes on. 22 of 183 precincts reporting, plus early and absentee voting as well. There are some more localized races that we want to focus in on before we get to the top of the hour, and we will do that after this. There's city elections, county elections, the Board of Education. It's all up for grabs, and that's coming up after this. It's Decision 2026 on 580 WCHS.
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27: 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Let's return to 580 WCHS election headquarters with Daniel Woods and Dave Allen.
12: Decision 2026 continues from inside our 580 WCHS studios. I'm Daniel Woods, Dave Allen alongside. And Dave, you have been keeping a close eye on what's going on with the county and city elections in Kanawha.
13: We now have 57 counties.
12: 57 counties.
13: In West Virginia.
12: In West Virginia. In Kanawha County is where we have turned our focus here as we close in on the 9 o'clock hour. Some county races that we're focusing in on, as well as the race for mayor, where Amy Goodwin is seeking her third term. And you have started to zero in on those early numbers.
13: Yeah, a huge lead now for the incumbent Amy Goodwin, Amy Schuler Goodwin on the Democratic side, 2,202 to Martise Washington, 648 votes. So does it look like that Mayor Goodwin's going to have a difficult time here with the early numbers anyway? But as we always say, things can change. And again, we're more or less looking at the non-contested rates now, in the Democrat for city council at large. As it stands right now, Jennifer Farr in the lead, 1,505 votes. Caitlin Cook second, 1,443. Patrick Salango, 1,346. Emmett Pepper, 1,322. And we'll just go down the rows from there. Lisa Bodie, followed by Sean Taylor, Joe Solomon, Kitty Lindsay, Gina Gregorci, Jason Gibson. In that particular race. Now, in Ward 1 in the city of Charleston, that's an uncontested on the Democratic side with Patrick Lee Jones. Democrat for City Council, Ward 2 on the Democrat side, Bobby Haas leading Amanda Jo Miller. Democrat for City Council, Ward 3 in the city of Charleston, that one is uncontested with Chuck Overstreet. Uncontested for Big Larry Moore in Ward 4. In Ward 5, that one is an uncontested race. Let's see. I'm trying to get the ones. The Ward 6 is non-contested. 7 is contested. Beth Kearns, who is the incumbent, currently with 42 votes, and Don Ashworth, the newcomer, is at 31%. And let's continue down here for Ward 9. Maria Belcher is up in that particular race, 126 to 44 as we speak. In Ward 10, the incumbent Chelsea Steelhammer with a lead over Nikki Asaf-Welch. Chelsea Steelhammer, 138. Nikki Asaf-Welch, 111. Sammy Magner at 34. Shannon Snodgrass leading in Ward 11 over Tommy Wingo and Atlas Charles. That's 61 to 43. Atlas Charles was 7. As we continue down, and let's go down to Ward 14, where Todd Goldman has a lead over Teresa Horton as we speak. Ward 16, again, an uncontested race there, as is Ward 17 and 18, and no one filed actually in 19. 20 is uncontested. No, I'm just going down here to find the ones that are contested at this point. Then we get into the executive committees, and that could take all night to go through all these to get to where we need to be.
12: There's just quite a few of those.
13: They put them right in the middle of the numbers, too.
12: Of course they do.
13: Yeah. So let's go to South Charleston right now. South Charleston, and we are going to focus, again, on the Democrats in South Charleston. Again, we're just trying to look at these that are contested. I will say that there's not a whole lot of contested for Democrats in South Charleston right now, Daniel.
12: Well, as it looks right now, the place that you want to keep an eye on as far as South Charleston to me goes, or at least that we've been keeping an eye on so far, has been that mayoral race. And Frank Mullins has been in that seat since 2007, has gotten a challenge here from Susan Castorf, but a very strong start for Frank Mullins with the early numbers, with 328 of the votes to 37 of the votes. And then you do go to South Charleston City Council. And as you said, there is not a lot in the way of contested races, really, on either side of the ballot, Republicans or Democrats. So right now, I think these local races, we're starting to see the numbers creep in, but I do think it is going to be a little while before we can really get a big picture look.
13: Let's go down to magistrate here in Kanawha County in Division 4. Tim Halloran is currently up over Harry Carpenter, Chase Linko Looper in that particular race. Halloran in the lead, 4,707 to Harry Carpenter's 2,930. That is in Division 4. Division 13, Delbert Roush, who was appointed to that position, 3,473. Nearest competitor Paul Nottis at 24.07, Bolts Willis at 19.94. Board of Education in Kanawha County, and you can vote for three in this, but again, this gets complicated, Daniel, because it all has to do with the division, so we're just going to give you the leading vote getters at this time as it stands right now. Lisa Odie has 4,090 votes. Becky Jones Jordan, an incumbent, 33.19. Kim Williams, 3109. Michael Arbogast, longtime educator here in Kanawha County, who was appointed to that position, 2968. Incumbent Jim Crawford at 2725. Octavia Gordon, 2415. Allie White, 1726. Ed Johnson, 1,252, and Dennis Brown at 1,104. Again, you vote for three. This is the nonpartisan. You vote for three of those. However, keep in mind that it's not necessarily about the popular vote. It all goes down to the divisions.
12: Right, and the districts are important in this with the Board of Education, because you can only have X number of board members from each district. As you look at the numbers now, if we were to call the race, which we are not doing at this point in time, way too many votes left to come in for this Kanawha County Board of Education race. But for example, District 1, you can elect up to one board member. District 2, up to two. District 3, up to two. District 4, up to one. If you were to call the race right now, which again, we are not going to do, you would have Lisa Odie, Becky Jones Jordan, and Mike Arbogast that would be elected if the race were to be called right now, which again, it is way too close to call. But Lisa Odie would be coming out of District 1, and then you would have two from District 2 in Becky Jordan, Mike Arbogast, both of whom are incumbents. And it is or excuse me, Mike Arbogast is District 3. But regardless, he would be the next up in that situation. You've got Kim Williams, who is third in the voting right now. And again, these are very close races. But she and Lisa Odey are both coming, in this case, from District 1. And you can only have one division, one representative.
13: Let's fast forward to the Kanawha County levy to continue the levy as is. It looks like, I mean, as of the early numbers, the fours are leading the against with for the levy 7,334 and against right now, Daniel, 2,103.
12: So again, a 50-year-old levy that Kanawha County has supported very well. Seems as though that is going to move forward once again, I would certainly say.
13: Yeah, you're right. And we're keeping an eye on the situation of the community of Bell as well. And the mayor there is Melanie Vickers is running unopposed there. There is a race, a bit of a race, I think, for council members. You can vote for five, and well, it looks like five are running, so I guess not much of a race there.
12: I was going to say, you've got an uncontested mayoral race, an uncontested race for recorder, and five candidates for five spots in the town council. But it is worth noting for the town of Bell, this is the only election. The town's elections are totally nonpartisan, so there is no general election for the town of Bell. The results of tonight's elections are going to be final, and that will be who is stepping in the town of Bell.
13: I want to go back to this Board of Education race because it can be very complicated. I'm being given information now, and again, bear with us on this, that as it stands right now, only Lisa or Kim can win. Whoever of the two of them gets the most votes, even if they're both in the top three, will win the seat. Their district is the only one that rule applies to this year.
12: That is correct, because as you look at it, Division 4 is the other division within Kanawha County that only can have one seat. There are no candidates in Division 4.
13: Right.
12: So that is correct. Division 1 between Lisa Odey and Kim Williams, regardless of who lands where, only one of them can be elected. And as it stands right now, both of them are among the top three vote getters.
13: And it's where we are right now. And again, a lot of these numbers are very, very early, Daniel, and we got a long way to go tonight.
12: That's right. 22 precincts reporting with the numbers that we have right now from Kanawha County. We gave you some early numbers from Putnam County as well. Those numbers are starting to roll in pretty quickly now here over the last 15 to 20 minutes. 30 of the 45 precincts in Putnam County are starting to report. We are very close to the top of the hour. I will give you a quick couple of numbers here, Dave, and then just ask for a quick thought. That state Senate race in the 4th District, Eric Tarr has overtaken the lead in Putnam County. Again, that stretches over several counties. 1,007 votes for Eric Tarr. Philip Surface with 926. Travis Willard with 831. The House of Delegates race between C.D. Caldwell and Michael Kidd remains very close. C.D. Caldwell, 564, and Michael Kidd, 524. Again, that's with 30 of the 45 precincts.
13: Yeah, and that's a race over there. C.D. Caldwell, as I said, a relative newcomer to politics, longtime educator, very, very popular. But Michael Kidd has run for a couple of offices in the past, also a very popular candidate there.
12: And again, there's a small section of that 8th senatorial district that is primarily in Kanawha County that does bleed into Putnam County a bit. Lance Wheeler continues to lead that vote on the Putnam County side, 356 to Kevin Bartlett's 303, Stephen Eschenauer at 229 in Putnam County. That Putnam County race for county commissioner, we're going to be coming down to the wire on it, appears. Doug Pearson, 1,339. Zach Creed, 1,321. And again, that's with two-thirds of the precincts in.
13: Yeah, that's where we stand right now. And again, your coverage is going to be continuing throughout the evening. That Putnam County race, I knew it would be a tight one.
12: It is
13: I'm talking about the county commission race, I should
12: right.
13: say.
12: Right. It looks like that one is going to come down to the wire again. There are four names in that race, but Doug Pearson and Zach Creed with 30 precincts in starting to separate, and they are separated at this point by less than one percentage point, 18 votes splitting those two up as it stands right now. Just about to the top of the hour. When we come back, we will take you back to ABC News for a look at your national headlines. More coverage continues on Decision 2026 on 580 WCHS.
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6: From ABC News, I'm Dave Packer. President Trump is en route to China to meet with President Xi Jinping
1: Trump saying he does not expect Iran to be a topic of conversation during the summit. ABC News Chief White House Correspondent Mary Bruce.
2: Trump had hoped to arrive in China victorious over Iran, with momentum to fuel new deals on trade and technology. Instead, the war is at a standstill. On Capitol Hill, Republican Senator Lindsey Graham warning the president to remember China is one of Iran's closest allies.
17: President Trump, when you go to China, realize that the person you're talking to is propping up Russia and Iran.
2: Trump insists he doesn't need Chinese President Xi's help to end the war.
1: The president bringing with him over a dozen business leaders, including Apple's Tim Cook and Elon Musk. The war in Iran pushing some prices to record highs. ABC News Chief Business and Economics Correspondent Rebecca Jarvis.
18: From skyrocketing prices at the pump to all-time highs for beef, families are feeling the pain from the biggest jump in the cost of living in 3 years. The U.S. government says prices in April jumped 3.8% compared to last year. Energy prices in the wake of the Iran war fueling the surge.
1: The head of the FDA is out.
19: FDA Commissioner Dr. Marty McCarry has been forced out, turning in his resignation to President Trump. The two had clashed for months. Most recently, sources tell ABC News over McCarry's opposition to Trump's push to authorize fruit-flavored vapes. McCarry was concerned it could encourage their use in young people.
1: ABC's Jay O'Brien. Health and Human Services Secretary Robert F. Kennedy Jr. praised McCarry, thanking him for advancing the MAHA movement. And on Wall Street, the Dow was up 56 points today. The NASDAQ was down 185. You're listening to ABC News.
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5: During a Senate Appropriations Committee hearing today, FBI Director Kash Patel was asked about the seizures of 2020 election ballots in Fulton County, Georgia, as well as the election probes in Michigan and Arizona. Critics have raised concerns about the operations during a midterm election year. Speaking to senators, Patel said the FBI has hired dozens of its own election monitors.
6: We at the FBI and me have installed ECCs, election county coordinators, in every single 56 field office that I have.
5: The latest automotive recall won't be troubling any drivers.
7: Waymo has voluntarily recalled nearly 3,800 of its self-driving cars, according to a new filing with the National Highway Traffic Safety Administration. It comes after some of the company's robo-taxis drove onto flooded roadways in San Antonio and became stuck. The cars won't have to be taken into a service station. Waymo says it can fix the issue with an over-the-air software update. A Waymo spokesperson tells ABC News it's limiting access to areas where flash flooding might occur. Mike Dubusky, ABC News.
5: Now, inclement weather has been a challenge for self-driving cars, which is why the industry primarily operates in sunny zones, although Waymo has started tests in New York City. Former NBA player Jason Collins, the first openly gay player in a major American men's sports league, has died. Collins played 13 years in the NBA, died from an aggressive brain cancer. NBA Commissioner Adam Silver said Collins made the sports community more inclusive. He was 47. Dave Packer, ABC News.
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10: Election night coverage continues on 580 WCHS. One of the races that has caught my attention, the 8th Senatorial District, Dave Allen. Kanawha County Commissioner Lance Wheeler in a three-horse race with a strong start. He's got 47% of the vote with 59 of Kanawha County's 183 precincts in.
11: And it's where we are right now. And Lance Wheeler, we knew this would be a pretty tight race, but he looks like he's in a pretty good position right now. Longtime county commissioner, now hoping to run for state senate.
10: But the incumbent is Kevin Bartlett. He's got a strong base. Stephen Eschenauer in the race as well. A lot still to be decided there. Metro News coverage continues after this. It's Decision 2026 on 580 WCHS.
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17: We've reached the 9 o'clock hour. Numbers are going final in counties across the state. Dave Wilson, Jeff Jenkins, Greg Hunter, Brad McElwinney, TJ Meadows, Chris Lawrence, all part of our coverage tonight. We appreciate you being part of our team on the great radio affiliates across the state, Metro News Television app, YouTube Live, and Facebook Live as well. Jeff, we've got numbers going final across the state. We'll get to those in just a minute. One of the earliest races we called tonight was the primary challenge on the Republican ticket for U.S. Senate. We called that for incumbent U.S. Senator Shelley Moore Capito, who's kind enough to join us from the Charleston studios this evening. Senator Capito, good evening. Good to talk to you.
3: Thank you. I've got a big

0: smile on my face.
1: What was your approach heading into this campaign? Was it any different than any of the other campaigns in your past?
0: You know, it is different in a primary because you're obviously appealing to a smaller group and a one party. But at the same time, it's the same. I kind of campaigned as people know me. They trust me. I'm very positive about the work that I've done and the work I want to do, working with President Trump and Vice President Vance. And I just kept repeating the same, you know, you have to repeat the same messages. And I could personalize everything because I've really worked with just about every county commissioner, city mayor, you know, school, everything all throughout the state. And that's how I campaigned, a lot of shoe leather at the same time, just like I did the very first time I ran.
2: Hey, Senator Capito, yeah, that's a yes. That's a point. You don't take anything for granted. Where did you learn that? Where does that come from?
0: Well, I think you can guess.
2: I can.
0: My dad, who obviously had a lot of successes electorally and some not, told me always run, even if it looks like it's going to be a breeze, you run like you're 10 points behind. I put together a great team, and they did a lot of really good work for me and with me. And I think in the end, it all paid off. It came together very, very well. I'm very pleased and humbled, and I want to thank the voters tonight of West Virginia for this victory. It means quite a bit to me.
1: Senator, with everything that's going on, there's the conflict in Iran, there's affordability issues, there are gas prices. When you were out on the trail talking to voters, what did they tell you they want from you in Washington, D.C.?
0: Well, what they want are lower gas prices, no doubt. And I mean, that's the one thing about putting 1,800 miles on your car. Last week, I was home all week because we didn't have any votes. And I mean, we were everywhere. And almost daily, you could see the gas prices going up by 10, 15, 20 cents. And that's meaningful to every West Virginian, particularly those that have to drive a long way or those who really can't afford it. And so the affordability issue is huge. And so, you know, I talked a lot about the working families tax cut and how 11% of returns at the IRS were up. I talked about no tax on tips and no tax on overtime and no tax on Social Security as a way to help with affordability. But we still got other things we need to do. We need to wrap this thing up in Iran, no doubt. And I, you know, the president's on his way to China, and I hope that we get some good news there. So ease the tensions with China, but also the Iranian situation comes to a complete end, because I think that's what's driving the prices on a lot of things, because gas drives a lot of prices for food and fertilizer and other things that you see at the end of the day in the grocery store.
2: Senator Capito, you are obviously very experienced in these races. And at one time, it seems like a long time ago, you served in the House of Delegates.
0: I did.
2: Yeah, you did. What do you think of what's been happening in the state Senate? You've come out, obviously, too, supporting some folks, and just, you know, all the PAC money that's been involved, and really kind of the bloodbath among those in your party in the last couple of months.
0: You know, it's really been disturbing to me to see some of the language, some of the flyers that I get at my house with these weirdo pictures accusing really good people of false things. And I think that is really discouraging. And, you know, I have standards and I'm not going to do that. And I think West Virginians have fairness standards. And when they're inundated with millions and millions of dollars from out of state folks, what you got to ask, what's the reason? And so I did come out in support of folks, mostly the ones that supported me and have been supportive of me, and the ones that really want to see a number one. And you ask me where I learned this from. This is the same thing my dad campaigned on, and same thing he told me. It's always about jobs and the economy. And people know that we're not moving fast enough and agilely enough, and we're not putting the emphasis in the right area. So I'd like to see whatever the legislature is at the end of the day tonight, pull together and really focus on how we're going to help West Virginians. But we have got to put a stop to this negativity. It's really discouraging.
1: Senator, you're the top Republican in West Virginia. How does the party heal from a brutal primary like this?
0: Well, I mean, sometimes it's hard to put it behind you. That's why personal attacks just really are difficult for candidates. At the end of the day, I think a lot of people think, oh, Shelley Moore Capito, she's this, you know, she's this senator, and, you know, she's removed from real life and she doesn't really have feelings. Well, you know what? We all have feelings. We all have families. We all have things that, you know, we're trying to do the right thing. And so personal attacks are harder to get over because of the nature of them. But I think at the end, I think the Republican Party will pull together as we always have. We're very strong in West Virginia. And I'm hopeful, you know, under my leadership and others, that we can be as strong as ever, because I think our policies fit much better for our state than anything that the Democrats bring to the table.
1: U.S. Senator Shelley Moore Capito winning her primary challenge tonight. Metro News projecting her to be the winner. Some 67% of the vote so far. Senator Capito, thanks so much for spending some time with us here on primary election night. Congratulations, and we'll be talking again real soon.
0: Yeah, and thank you all, because the coverage is great, but you all do cover all the candidates, and I really appreciate that. People are very interested. Thank you.
1: Thank you very much. U.S. Senator Shelley Moore Capito. Before we hit this break, Jeff, do we have any numbers to check before we head into this next break?
2: Yeah, we do. We're looking at the state Senate races, guys, and so almost all the votes are in. I know Ohio County is in totally, but still some votes to count because there's some other counties in the first senatorial district. Laura Wakeham Chapman has a 733 vote lead over Joe Eddy there in the Republican primary. And also we've been following the Vince Deeds race right down in the 10th senatorial district. His lead has grown over Jonathan Comer now by a little more than 1,600 votes lead, with 55% of the vote in, with for the incumbent Vince Deeds in the lead in that race. And that's one of those that was heavily involved with the governor and his wife in that race. And then the 14th senatorial district, Mark Harmon, the former lawmaker, leads Jay Taylor, the incumbent, by just 89 votes. That's 44% of the vote in that race. 89 vote lead for Harmon over Taylor. That's gone back and forth through the night. And we do have the first votes in, guys, for the 15th senatorial district. That's Darren Thorne over in the Eastern Panhandle, 53% of the vote in. And Ken Reed, the challenger, with just barely more than Thorne, 49 votes more, with 53% of the vote in.
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1: Back at the Metro News studios in Morgantown, Dave Wilson, Jeff Jenkins. Jeff, we are ready to call another race.
2: We are. We're going to call a Supreme Court race in Division 2. This is the seat that is held by Justice Tom Ewing, appointed by the governor last year after the retirement of Beth Walker. Bill Flanagan, the delegate who's been a delegate in both Monongahela County and Ohio County, has just really kind of run away with this. He leads 60%. He has 60% of the votes that have been tallied up tonight, 59% to 41% over Ewing. That's about 24,000 votes. Greg Hunter is with us. And Greg, you've taken a closer look at the numbers, 58% of the vote in.
7: Yeah, and you mentioned Bill Flanagan has ties to the Northern Panhandle area, North Central West Virginia. Really, it's dominance in those areas that has carried him, because he's won substantial numbers in Brooke, Harrison, Marion, Monongahela, Marshall, Ohio, and then even down to Wood County. Those were just substantial leads. And really, for Tom Ewing, Fayette and Raleigh counties, sort of home counties for him, the only areas that he fared way above Flanagan. So it's really put Bill Flanagan out in front by a substantial number and can't be made up at this point in time.
2: You know, I started getting a feeling of that last night when I was talking to somebody that's kind of in the know on some of these things, and he mentioned he just thought Flanagan over the last couple of weeks, and you saw some things too, mm-hmm. Greg, right? And some people he targeted, and this person I was talking to, you know, just he made a point to tell me that, because he, you know, he just thought he was just real effective in the way he advertised or way he got to voters, whether it's by text or other ways, mm-hmm. To voters, and was able to make, you know, maybe those are when the decisions are being made, guys, right? And he was able to get his information in front of a lot of people.
7: Yeah. Now the first Supreme Court seat is still very close. It's a 3-horse race. And while Kirkpatrick leads, it's slim enough that one's probably going to go for quite a while before we make an ultimate judgment.
2: Okay.
1: And Jeff, that experience Bill Flanagan had, and you brought this, was either you or Brad brought this up earlier, running in the House of Delegates, understanding, I think that's an advantage. Having run in the House of Delegates, judicial races are different, but just having that knack from the previous experience in the legislature may have paid off for him as well.
2: Yeah, I mean, it's impressive. You got to say that. I mean, that is an impressive lead over someone who's been on the court.
1: This is Metro News Decision 2026.
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8: Over the air and online, this is Decision 2026 on 580 WCHS. Let's go to the 580 WCHS election headquarters with Daniel Woods and Dave Allen.
9: Decision 2026 continues from our 580 WCHS headquarters. I'm Daniel Woods with Dave Allen. And Dave, we have got some races we're ready to call. Going to get to those here just momentarily, but Putnam County has got all 45 of its precincts reporting. There are a couple of local races we've been keeping an eye on, and I don't want to leave the people on a cliffhanger, but we've got a break ahead, and then we are going to dive into both the County Commission and the Board of Education for Putnam County, a couple of contested races we've been following tonight.
10: Yeah, and it looks like we are going to have, I mean, as it stands right now, a new County Commissioner.
9: That is right.
10: Putnam County businessman Zach Creed. Looks like he is going to knock off the other challengers, including the incumbent Doug Pearson, who was appointed to that position.
9: Again, these are unofficial numbers so far. We will take a deeper look into them, but all precincts in Putnam County reporting. We'll have those results for you after this. It's Decision 2026 on 580 WCHS.
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9: Decision 2026 continues on 580 WCHS. And Dave Allen, we have some final results, unofficial numbers still in Putnam County, but all 45 precincts are reporting, and we can call a couple of these races, starting with the unexpired term for Putnam County Commission. You mentioned it before that break. A new county commissioner in Putnam County, Zach Creed, carrying nearly 41% of the vote, 1,876 votes, as it stands right now with the unofficial results, has unseated Doug Pearson on the county commission.
10: Yeah, it was Creed in first, followed by the incumbent Doug Pearson, Mike Stone in third, and Wesley Lee Anderson fourth. And, you know, whoever's going to take over this Putnam County commissioner position. Again, we talked about some of the tough decisions, but the biggest story right now in Putnam County, trust me, I live there, is the Google data center. And it's something I've interviewed both Mr. Creed and Mr. Pearson on the air, and they both are in favor, but with questions about it. And Zach Creed was one that said, look, I would like us to have a little bit more local control about this, but it's something that they are going to be facing, the new commissioner is, and it looks like as of right now, on the Republican side, it will be Zach Creed, and I do believe he's running. There's no Democrat.
9: There is no Democrat, filed in that race.
10: Yeah, and I just actually, we're going to talk to Zach Creed a little bit later on, but Doug Pearson, you know, when it went into that role when he was appointed as Putnam County Commissioner following the resignation of Steve DeWeese, the former sheriff, and Mr. Pearson, I think, served the citizens of Putnam County well. That was a very, very clean race, by the way, mm-hmm. not what we saw in some of the other races. So we'll talk to Zach Creed coming up a little bit later on.
9: And then the Board of Education in Putnam County, three seats up for grabs. We've talked a good bit about the Kanawha County Board of Education, but the Putnam County Board of Education with some seats available. Two incumbents that will return to the Putnam County Board of Education, again with these unofficial results, Brad Hodges as well as Tammy Sowards, and then Butch Legg will be the third individual elected to the Putnam County Board of Education. And again, that's a nonpartisan race, so this is the only vote when it comes to the Board of Education in Putnam County.
10: Yeah, and I thought it was kind of interesting that the first two that you mentioned actually sort of campaigned together. And what I mean by that is that when I picked up my my paper, like once a week or the last
9: What's
10: couple
9: that?
10: Of weeks, it's this thing that old people like me used to, and we still read out of. I had flyers once a week, and it had was both of them were in there together.
9: So that is the look for the County Commission, the Board of Education in Putnam County. Again, all 45 precincts reporting. Some of the legislative races still not quite ready to call because they do cross county lines. But 4th Senatorial District, Eric Tarr leading Philip Surface and Travis Willard with 1,401 votes. Again, that's just in Putnam County. Same with Lance Wheeler leading Kevin Bartlett and Stephen Eschenauer with 420 votes in Putnam County. That is a district in the 8th Senatorial District that is mostly made up in Kanawha County. And then the 21st House District, C.D. Caldwell with a narrow lead against Michael Kidd, 802 to 731. So for the man who makes his home in Putnam County, heck of a job from Brian Wood and the folks out in Putnam County, all 45 precincts in, and it is 9:25.
10: It's a well-oiled machine there in Putnam County, and Brian is a longtime county clerk and head of the County Clerks Association, and they don't waste a whole lot of time, you know, in getting the results in.
9: And I'll tell you what, I did not give them enough credit because I'm sitting here and looking at it at 9:25. The Putnam County Clerk's website actually gives you the exact timestamp for when these results were updated. 9:11 and 12 seconds. They got those on the board with the final precincts coming in for Putnam County. So polls closed at 7:30 and 9:11 and 12 seconds. They had the races locked down for Putnam County. Again, those are unofficial results, but a couple of races to be called in Putnam County for local elections. Zach Creed winning the Republican primary for county commissioner, and then Brad Hodges, Tammy Sowards, and Butch Legg, as it stands right now, winning seats on the Board of Education. We will check in with Zach Creed a little bit later this hour. Also, getting close to calling the race for mayor in the Democratic primary in the city of Charleston. Amy Schuler Goodwin well on her way to making her way through the Democratic primary and a chance at a third term. We'll talk to her later this hour as well. This is Decision 26 on 580 WCHS.
8: Now, back
16: 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Here again, Dave Wilson and Jeff Jenkins.
1: Coming up on 9:30, and Metro News has called the race for the state Supreme Court in Division 2, I beg your pardon. Bill Flanagan projected to win over Tom Ewing. 81,554 votes for Bill Flanagan, 55,590 votes for Tom Ewing. We have the results posted over at the website, WVMetroNews.com. Let's get an update from the Metro News Anchor Desk. Let's check in with Chris Lawrence. Chris.
17: Thank you a lot, Dave. U.S. Senator Shelley Moore Capito secures the nomination tonight for the U.S. Senate Republican nomination.
0: You know, it is different in a primary because you're obviously appealing to a smaller group and a one party, but at the same time, it's the same. I kind of campaigned as people know me, they trust me. I'm very positive about the work that I've done and the work I want to do, working with President Trump and Vice President Vance. And I just kept repeating the same, you know, you have to repeat the same messages. And I could personalize everything because I've really worked with just about every county commissioner, city mayor, school, everything all throughout the state. And that's how I campaigned. A lot of shoe leather at the same time, just like I did the very first time I ran.
17: Senator Capito joining us earlier tonight on our Metro News coverage. Who will her opponent be in November? Right now, it's looking pretty strong that it'll be Rachel Fetty Anderson. She has a strong lead in that Democratic primary for U.S. Senate, about a 10% lead over Jeff Kessler. Metro News projecting Carol Miller will win the nomination for the Republican primary in the 1st Congressional District. She has a 3-1 lead over challenger Larry Jackson. The race for the Democrat nomination in the 1st District, much tighter. Vince George with about a 10% lead there. 2nd District Congressman Raleigh Moore ran unopposed. He was able to take a look at some of the other races tonight and admitted it's a rare thing we're watching.
18: A lot of money getting spent in this, and you've not really seen this kind of friction in the legislature. You'd have to go back to when I was there, and then the cycle before that when we actually took the House and the Senate for the first time in over 80 years.
17: Moore to face opposition in November, and right now Ace Parsi has the lead in the Democrat nomination to face him in the general election in November. At the Metro News Anchor Desk, I'm Chris Lawrence.
1: Chris, we appreciate it. In those state judicial races, Jeff, we've already projected Bill Flanagan to win the state Supreme Court of Appeals Division 2 seat, but it's been a tough night for the incumbents in those judicial races.
2: Yeah, it has been. Gerald Titus, now he's down now. That lead is starting to stretch for former Raleigh County Circuit Judge Kirk Kirkpatrick. He leads now that race over Titus by about 7,900 votes. That's about 5 percentage point lead, 72% of the vote in on that one. Flanagan, as we called the winner, about 28,000 vote lead there. An Intermediate Court of Appeals, Jim Douglas leads Judge Dan Greer of the Intermediate Court of Appeals, 59% to 41%, about 25,000 vote lead there for Jim Douglas. So, yeah, it's, you know, these are nonpartisan races, right? So it's hard to kind of get your handle on how things are going to go. You really don't know. I don't think there was a lot of polling in these races. And so that's where they are right now. And we're also looking at the state Senate races, Dave, and a couple of these are really close to final, and including Eric Tarr. We talked about him, the former Senate Finance Committee chairman. And there's just three precincts left out of that in that race. That's the 4th Senatorial District, and he leads Travis Willard there by 418 votes. I'm not sure which precincts those are that are still out, but it's a 418 vote lead. So he'd have to lose pretty substantially in those three precincts there for a loss on the night. But we'll see. Those aren't counted yet. And we can still look at the Kanawha County races. One of those that involves Kanawha County is Kevin Bartlett. He's the incumbent senator appointed by the governor. He is trailing Lance Wheeler now, the Kanawha County commissioner, by less than 200 votes. And our numbers are just about half the precincts are reporting in that. We're still waiting on more numbers from the 10th Senatorial District. Again, that's Fayette, Greenbrier, Monroe, Nicholas, and Summers. That's the Vince Deeds, Jonathan Comer race. The governor supporting Comer in that. Vince Deeds ran a clean campaign as an incumbent, and our last numbers there have Deeds up by 1,665 votes. And we had mentioned earlier, well, we'll go over again, 50% of the vote in the 14th senatorial district. That's Mark Harmon, the former lawmaker, just leading Jay Taylor there, the incumbent, by 260 votes. That's been tight all night. 15th senatorial district, Darren Thorne, we had reported earlier, he had fallen behind Ken Reed, but now he leads Ken Reed by about 1,100 votes with 83% of the vote in. So Thorne looking strong there as he comes down the stretch. To the Tacubo Chris Pritt race is, again, still only about half of the precincts reporting there. Tacubo leading Pritt by 574 votes, and Charnock with a 700 vote lead over Michael Giroux with about 60% of the vote in there. More and more counties are finishing up. Jefferson is done now, Dave. Wetzel is done. Mercer is final. Roan is final. And Mineral is done for the night. So there are, our folks are putting those numbers in. Webster's final. Several other counties have gone final tonight.
1: Those numbers are starting to roll in. We're starting to get final numbers about 9:30 across the Mountain State here on Primary Election Day. We have much more to cover. 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
1: Numbers are starting to go final across the Mountain State, and we're waiting on some of those final numbers so we can give them to you. Dave Wilson, Jeff Jenkins, Brad McElhenney joins us in the studios. Brad, what you got?
20: You know, I think one way of watching the way the evening is going is where Governor Morrissey put his chips on the table. He had two members of the state Supreme Court that he appointed, and they are struggling tonight. One we have declared is not winning. That's Tom Ewing, up for a two-year term. The other, Gerald Titus III, appears to be really in an uphill battle in his race. So the two Morrissey appointees to the state Supreme Court, not succeeding at statewide races. The governor put his chips in the middle of the table in a few notable legislative races. A couple of them that, you know, you're really the hot ones you got to watch. Tom Tacubo in Kanawha County, the former majority leader, Morrissey trying to knock him off. That is not looking at the moment like it's an effort that is going to come through. Tacubo, by our numbers, looking pretty good, fairly comfortable. Deeds also looking pretty good. Deeds, the incumbent, Morrissey and his family went to bat for the Deeds opponent. Deeds looking pretty comfortable. The other one where I think you begin to assess is the governor coming home with the scalps that he was trying to go after. It's in Parkersburg. It's the House Finance Chairman, Vernon Chris. Our numbers right now are looking challenging for Chris, but I will warn all of us and the listeners that those results appear to be early votes, what we've got on the website at this point. So as the precincts begin to come in, we're going to see if those start to change. The early votes, I would think, will be, you know, the most enthusiastic. So I think that's the last one where you really say whether Morrissey's effort to go all in on this election has paid off or not.
2: And we see, Brad, a couple of, it appears there's only three precincts out. Eric Tarr is going to survive a three-person primary challenge. Jason Barrett has won renomination.
20: That's one where I thought, will the data centers be a factor? Yeah. That's a nonpartisan issue, but I thought, well, is that going to get Barrett?
2: Yeah.
20: Didn't do it.
2: Yeah, and Darren Thorne has a sizable lead.
20: Darren Thorne, an incumbent.
2: Yeah, over Ken Reed.
20: Out of the Eastern Panhandle.
2: Yeah, over there too. Yes. So, you know, we're still a couple of these races, you know, we're still waiting on these. What do you make? And we've called Flanagan the winner in the judicial race. What do you make of that margin? Basically stayed 60-40 all night.
20: You know, I think Ewing is a qualified justice and a respectable member of West Virginia's political class, but I think, you know, to run a statewide race on short notice, has only been on the bench for a few months, I think that's a tough ask. And if you're going to run for House of Delegates, as Flanagan has done from two different areas, Wheeling and Morgantown, that's something that takes a certain amount of aggressiveness and political savvy. And, you know, I think that Flanagan's preparation through the House races appears to have paid off.
5: You can read Brad's stories over at the website, WVMetroNews.com. Thank you, Brad. Appreciate it.
20: Thanks, guys.
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22: 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Let's go to the 580 WCHS election headquarters with Daniel Woods and Dave Allen.
9: Decision 2026 continues on 580 WCHS. I'm Daniel Woods, Dave Allen alongside. Dave, as far as local races go, starting to get to a place where we can call some of these, and we're going to have a call on the phone here in just a few minutes with Amy Schuler Goodwin, who appears poised to head back to the general election in attempts at a third run at mayor for the city of Charleston.
10: And she said this will be it for her, but she's still got to get through the general election. But we are able to call that Amy Schuler Goodwin has defeated Martise Washington in the Democratic nomination for mayor of the city of Charleston.
9: We've got a break to take. When we return, the mayor of the city of Charleston, Amy Schuler Goodwin, will join us as she is poised to head back to the general election, winning the Democratic primary relatively handily tonight against Martise Washington. That's coming up next. This is Decision 2026 on 580 WCHS.
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9: Decision 2026 continues on 580 WCHS. I'm Daniel Woods with Dave Allen in our 580 WCHS Election Headquarters. And local races starting to be called. One of those, the Democratic primary for the mayor of Charleston, the incumbent Amy Schuler Goodwin, joins us on the phone now. We've called the race in your favor, Mayor Goodwin, defeating Martise Washington in the Democratic primary. First of all, congratulations.
11: Well, thank you so much. It certainly has been an exciting few months and certainly an exciting evening tonight.
9: Well, you said during this campaign, this is going to be your last campaign for the position of mayor of Charleston. And now you are going to get an opportunity at that third term. So how does it feel to have another opportunity to continue what you've been doing in the mayor's office?
11: Certainly really exciting. But you know what? I will say this. I am just one of 700 plus employees in the city of Charleston. So I feel very confident. The votes that we received tonight were for all of us, not just one person. And, you know, they're not my ideas. They're not my projects. They're not my programs. These are the things that the people in the city of Charleston, our businesses, have asked me to do. So certainly it is an incredible honor, and I am thrilled to serve one more time.
10: Talk about the next couple of months. I mean, it's a busy time. I'm not really even talking about the campaign, but now that you got through the primary, I mean, you can, you know, maybe celebrate a little bit tonight, but then you focus on the general. But before that, you got a lot of things going on in the city of Charleston, not the least of which is about, you know, a couple hundred thousand people coming in for the regatta.
11: Well, we're absolutely excited about that, Dave. And of course, USA Cycling and MultiFest and Live on the Levee and all of the wonderful things that we're doing here in the city. It is, no question about it, a sprint. It begins, you know, Labor Day to Memorial Day, or Memorial Day to Labor Day in the city of Charleston is jam packed. But that's what we want. And we want it because we know it helps our businesses. We know for certain that the return on investment that we get for not only hosting those things helps us do what we do, I think, best, recruit businesses, recruit the people who want to have a good quality of life here in the capital city. And so you will see us on that full sprint, and I'm ready. I've been stretching tonight, so I'll definitely be ready.
10: Talk about when you pull into the city of Charleston and you go down Virginia Street, and I know all of this. If there's, but let's talk about the business aspect of it, so on and so forth. There's a whole lot of construction, a whole lot of new things being built in the city of Charleston right now.
11: The thing that I am most proud of is our business climate and our business environment in the city of Charleston. This is private investment, hundreds of millions of dollars of private investment just in a handful of years. And to your point, those who are listening to us, if you drive down Virginia Street, my apologies, but progress sometimes is messy. The roads are blocked off. There are cones up. And that's because you're going to see, as you get off that exit, you're going to see a $65 million building. PC Energy is developing a beautiful headquarters in downtown Charleston. Across the street, you see Poca Valley Bank. And so what you see more than anything are these beautiful, beautiful buildings, more employees coming to the city of Charleston, which is exactly what we want.
12: Mayor, for your agenda, I guess you could say, trying to carry it over to a third term, from your view, how important is that continuity with so many balls in the air for the city of Charleston moving forward if you were to be elected for that third term?
11: Well, for sure, momentum matters. It's the flywheel effect, keeping things in motion. The things that we've invested in, the things that we have focused on, those things are coming to fruition. Those are just two of a couple of projects that we're working on. Obviously, we're working on a $20 million public safety center. You may not have seen it all, but we have 8 firehouses all throughout the city of Charleston. They are being assessed and renovated. We are literally taking Magic Island to the 35th Street Bridge, the riverfront. If you've ever been to the city of Charleston, the entire riverfront is going to be reimagined. We're a river city. We need to use it. And so these are also hundreds of millions of dollars of projects that we are going to be implementing. And because of that, again, I go back to the thing that's most important. The private investment that we are seeing here in the city is unlike ever before.
12: And then to turn a little bit of focus to the general election, you do have a Republican challenger, Brian Hunt, running unopposed for the Republican nomination. How do you balance running for re-election, that general election campaign, with continuing to do the things that you have done throughout your tenure as mayor? Because, as you said in the past, that job just doesn't stop.
11: It doesn't. But this is a large part of what I love to do. I love the people in the city. I love the businesses in the city. This is what I am passionate about. And yes, it is a full sprint, but like I said, I'm ready for it. And this is the work, exactly the type of work that I enjoy doing. And most important, the people I enjoy being around. And again, this is not just about me. There's so many people who give their time, their energy, their effort. I promise you, as sure as I'm standing here, the folks who are working in our refuse department, our park and recs department, our police, fire, our EMS, they care about this city like I do. That's why you are seeing so many positive things happen. It's not just me.
12: Once again, Amy Schuler Goodwin, the Democratic nominee for mayor of Charleston. Mayor, congratulations and thanks for the time.
11: Thank you so much.
12: There she is, Amy Schuler Goodwin, headed to the general election, where she will face Brian Hunt, looking for her third term as mayor of Charleston. We'll take a break, and then we'll go to Putnam County. Zach Creed, looking to make his way onto the Putnam County Commission, winning the Republican primary. No challenger on the Democratic side, so a new face coming to the Putnam County Commission after this election. That's up next. This is Decision 2026 on 580 WCHS.
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12: Back inside our 580 WCHS Decision 2026 headquarters, I'm Daniel Woods, Dave Allen alongside Zach Creed getting ready to join us from the Putnam County Commission race, where he is looking to take a seat on Putnam County Commission after winning the Republican primary. But Dave, we do want to get a quick look in Kanawha County with a couple of local races, starting with the Kanawha County Board of Education.
10: Yeah, this is the vote totals as it stands right now, and I'm basing this just on the totals. Lisa Odie, the top vote getter as of right now, 8,935. Michael Arbogast is one of the incumbents there, 7,153. Becky Jones Jordan, 7,094. Kim Williams, 7,075. Jim Crawford, 6,494. Octavia Gordon, 5,099. Allie C. White, 4,153. Ed Johnson, 2,823. Dennis Brown, 2,615. And that is the nonpartisan Board of Education as it stands right now, because you understand that we get into the divisions, it can get a little complicated.
12: Right. And then we do have a contested race for county commission in Kanawha County as well to replace Lance Wheeler, who's running for state senate. Jared Page leading that Republican primary as it stands right now with the votes reported in for Kanawha County, 4,056 votes to 3,664 for George Metz in the Republican primary for Kanawha County Commission. So a tight race there as it stands right now. Jared Page and George Metz vying for that spot on Kanawha County Commission. Somebody that has, at least as far as the unofficial results go, locked down a spot on the Putnam County Commission is Zach Creed, the winner in a four-horse race in the Republican primary for an unexpired term on Putnam County Commission. He joins us now. First of all, congratulations on landing that spot on the Putnam County Commission.
25: I appreciate it, guys. It's been fun.
12: Well, you were in a competitive race. We were talking about it here. It all came down really to the final precincts coming in from Putnam County between you and the incumbent, Doug Pearson, who was appointed to that position. So at this point, what's the night been like, and what is the relief like to see your name at the top of that list?
25: Well, you know, you never understand how it feels until you're in it, until you're 10. You never want it as bad as you do until the few minutes before you find out if you got it or not. So it's been up and down, and of course, everybody texting you, good luck and this and that. It's a rush, and you want to think that you feel good about it, but you don't want to feel too good about it, and then you start second guess yourself, and it's a mind game with yourself, I guess you could say.
10: Zach, I want to talk about that race over there because, again, Doug Pearson was appointed to the position following the resignation of Steve DeWeese, so he was in it, and he had two other opponents as well. As far as I know, as somebody that lives in the heart of Putnam County, a relatively clean race, which is something that's kind of refreshing this primary season.
25: Listen, we live in an age where politics are ugly, and it's scary, right? But I ran against some gentlemen. I think it was a great race. I remember, when we would go to candidate forums and things, we're all shaking hands, and because listen, I wasn't running against anybody; I was running for something, and I think they were too. And it just worked out that I won, so I can't be more appreciative about it.
10: I want to talk about where Putnam County is going in the future. You know, it's an area that, and you're a native Putnam County, and it's an area that saw great growth in the 1990s, and it continued to have growth, but it's exploding yet again. It's like 1990-something all over again over there with new core in the next county over, and people are coming in, business growth, new exits developing. And, of course, the big story there is the data center in the community of Buffalo. There's all kinds of different opinions about that. Now that you are going to be the person that's going to lead, or that you're going to be a part of Putnam County Commission, because again, there's no opposition in the general election for the winner of this race. Putnam County's in a good place, but there's a lot of tough things that are going to have to be tackled. Infrastructure, this data center thing. There's a lot of stuff on the table, Zach.
25: But it's exciting. And exciting, but yeah, growth is scary. Change is scary. But one thing that, you know, I've said along this campaign trail is I want to be the most reachable. I mean, my phone number with me and my businesses is out there. I've put it out there on Facebook. If I don't know the answer, I'm going to find the answer, because that is where you fight the fear. What we see, especially, you know, I've said this along the campaign trail, you know, Facebook has been the worst nightmare to things. Because you just, you know, it's like, well, this happened here and here and here. It's like, well, where are you getting your information? It's, well, I saw it on Facebook. Well, that's not it. Listen, I want to be where that my constituents, my voters, they call me and they say, Zach, I'm worried. And I want to be able to have that conversation of, you know, this is what I know, or let me look into that, and let's find some real information. Because listen, growth is scary, but it's a good thing. If you're not growing, you're dying. And I think Putnam County is a great example of that, because you have people that are just, they're moving here. I mean, I am a realtor as well, and we can't keep enough homes in stock to sell, and it's because people want to be here, and so we're on to something. I just want to continue that growth.
12: Zach Creed is with us, winner in the Republican primary for Putnam County Commission. No Democratic challenger, so looking like you are headed for the Putnam County Commission. I apologize if this is too broad, but with everything that is coming to Putnam County, if you could sum it up in 30 or 45 seconds, what is Zach Creed's vision for what Putnam County can be?
25: I want to keep Putnam County on the path that it's going and making it what it, but at the same time, I want to keep it to our traditional values. We're family oriented, but I also want to make it small business friendly. And I just want to keep it a good, great place to live and keep it on the path that it's going.
12: Well, Zach Creed, the winner in the four-horse race for County Commission Republican primary in Putnam County. And again, no Democrat running. So Zach Creed is headed for the Putnam County Commission. Once again, congratulations. Thanks for the time this evening.
25: Thanks, guys. Take care.
12: There he is, Zach Creed, headed for the Putnam County Commission. Dave Allen, that was a competitive race, as we said, came right down to those final precincts coming in for Putnam County. But as we talked about a little bit before, these are the races on these off-year elections that really impact people's day-to-day lives, and it's Zach Creed that's going to have the opportunity to do that.
10: Yeah, and it was a great race over there. Again, somebody who lives there, I saw it, in a very gentlemanly type race, and with everything else we've seen, it was kind of a refreshing change over there.
12: So, again, some of those final results starting to come in. We've got numbers increasing for Putnam County as well, with Kanawha County as well, with the number of precincts reporting up to 152 of Kanawha County's 183 precincts reporting. We are going to check in on some more of particularly those local races. Gave you a look at what's going on with County Commission as well as the Kanawha County Board of Education here as we close in on the top of the hour. We will again go through the 10 o'clock hour, have a look at ABC News for some national headlines, and we will be back to set things for the top of the hour at 9:05. Your Metro News coverage continues as well. It's Decision 2026.
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1: From ABC News, I'm Dave Packer. Energy costs driving consumer prices to a three-year high. The latest inflation numbers from the government show prices in April jumped 3.8% compared to last year.
2: energy prices in the wake of the Iran war, fueling the surge. ABC News Chief Business and Economics Correspondent Rebecca Jarvis.
3: A new poll shows that 75% of Americans say the war with Iran has had a negative effect on their financial situation. But it's not just energy-related categories. Housing costs, those prices are up 3.3% from a year ago.
2: Asked about those high prices, President Trump insisting that Iran is his focus, not the U.S. economy.
4: The only thing that matters when I'm talking about Iran, they can't have a nuclear weapon. I don't think about Americans' financial situation. I don't think about anybody. I think about one thing.
2: The president traveling to Beijing, where he is expected to meet with Chinese President Xi. The mayor of Arcadia, California, has officially resigned after pleading guilty to acting as an illegal foreign agent for China. Prosecutors say Elaine Wang used her position and a fake news website to promote Chinese Communist Party propaganda.
16: The information would allegedly come from China. They would put it up, and then they would get praise from China for putting it up when they would let China know the number of views the stories were getting. In fact, according to prosecutors, she would say, "Thank you, leader," in her messages back to her Chinese handler when they would put up this propaganda.
2: ABC's Alex Stone in Los Angeles. A group of black Alabama voters backed by the ACLU is fighting to block a move by state Republicans to reinstate a congressional map that had been ruled a racial gerrymander. The map had only one majority black district in a state where more than a quarter of voters are black. It follows a decision by the U.S. Supreme Court late yesterday that cleared the way for the change. The justices are now asking a lower court to take another look at the dispute. 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

0: Robotaxis drove onto flooded roadways. Now another self-driving rideshare company is under federal investigation. ABC's Jim Ryan has more.
1: First, it was Waymo, whose autonomous vehicles continue to drive past school buses dropping off or picking up kids. Now a competitor called Avride is coming under a federal microscope, too. The National Highway Traffic Safety Administration has identified 16 accidents involving Avride's Hyundai Ioniq robotaxis.
0: eBay has responded to a surprise bid by GameStop to buy the online auction company.
2: After reviewing GameStop's offer, eBay CEO Paul Pressler says he's rejecting the proposal. GameStop had wanted to merge itself with eBay in a cash-and-stock deal valued at around $55 billion, a deal eBay now calls neither credible nor attractive. Analysts had been skeptical that GameStop could afford the offer, with Pressler citing uncertainty regarding GameStop's financing proposal. On Monday, GameStop indicated it wanted to issue more stock to raise funds, which would also dilute the value of existing shares. Mike Dubosky, ABC News.
0: GameStop shares fell on Wall Street today after the snub, while shares of eBay were up. A man was arrested for allegedly plotting a terror attack with the Louvre and Paris as a potential target. Officials tell ABC News the suspect was stopped by police and was allegedly driving with a forged license. Investigators say they found ISIS-related images on his phone. Dave Packer, ABC News.
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5: Decision 2026 continues on 580 WCHS into the 10 o'clock hour. Taking a look now at City Council at large for the city of Charleston. Dave Allen, a number of names out there for 6 spots in the Democratic primary.
6: Caitlin Cook, this is the order. Caitlin Cook, followed by Jennifer Farr, Patrick Salango, Linda Bodie, Emmett Pepper, Sean Taylor, Joe Solomon, Kitty Lindsay, Gina Gregorgia, and Jason Gibson. That's the order.
5: Again, the top 6 there will move on to the general election. There are only 5 candidates in the Republican primary, so all of them will advance to the general election as well. More Metro News coverage is up next on Decision 2026. It's 580 WCHS.

0: It's primary election day across the state of West Virginia. Coming up, we'll tell you what is happening, what to expect, and what you might not be watching. All of that coming up over the course of the next 2 hours. It's Metro News Talk Line. We are underway.
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0: 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Dave Wilson of Morgantown. TJ Meadows is in Charleston. It is primary election day across the state of West Virginia. Congratulations on making it this far. 800-765-TALK is the phone number. 800-765-8255. Text the show at 304-TALK-304. We appreciate you joining us on one of our great radio affiliates across the state or on the Metro News Television app, Facebook Live, and YouTube. That's where you can watch the program. Ethan Collins is our audio producer today. He's also handling the phones. He is the very nice young man.
5: But I won it. Mason County was really the surprise for me. So on Mason County, that county was lost to me, to Travis Willard.

0: And so I think really the difference maker as far as the turnout side of it had to do with Jackson. We kind of figured in the campaign that Putnam County would get split pretty heavily, and that we would see a high turnout in Jackson County because of a mayor's race up there. Kellen Rader had been mayor for 19 years up there and decided to retire, and so had five people running for mayor and every city council seat up with 10 people running for city council. So we knew that turnout would be really heavy there. So we focused pretty heavily on the District 4 portion of Jackson County up there.
1: You have, I'm sure you're obviously concerned about your own race. Have you had a chance to look at these other races in the Senate? They're not final yet. Any early thoughts on how those are going?
0: We've been a group of us been sitting here and kind of once we got to where we feel like the race can be called with the numbers we've been getting in from the counties, looking at where those lie. I've said for a while I expect it's very likely that Senate leadership could change, and it looks like that's a possibility. It's also still looking like it's as far as like the I guess the philosophy of any individual legislator, as you go down and start looking at the numbers, it looks very similar to that 2024 split that we had coming out. So we was hoping to be a little bit more stronger toward more sane Senate, I guess I would say. But it looks like it's going to be close to that split again, about almost down the middle.
2: Putnam County Senator Eric Tarr winning his primary challenge in the 4th Senate District, this evening in a tight race there, Tarr, with 3,372 votes over Travis Willard's 2,722 and Philip Surface 2,607, all precincts reporting. Eric, congratulations. We appreciate you taking a few minutes with us this evening.
0: Thank you so much, guys. Have a good evening.
2: Absolutely. In the 14th Senate District, this was a race we were keeping an eye on coming into coverage tonight, and it's the incumbent, Jay Taylor, winning by 366 votes over Mark Harmon and Mike Manypenny, and Senator Jay Taylor joins us this evening. Senator Taylor, good evening, and congratulations.
3: Thank you. Thank you, Dave. Appreciate it.
2: How tough was this re-election campaign?
3: Well, I certainly tried to get out there as much as I could, attended all the candidate forums and, was out door knocking and, certainly, had got all the endorsements that I thought I, needed and deserved. It was definitely a tough race and a close race, and boy, we were going back and forth there down the wire. So, I appreciate Mark Harmon and all the work he did there, and hopefully any kind of issues he's wanting to work on, we can see some of those things through.
1: Hey Jay, again, congratulations.
3: Thanks, Jeff.
1: You come from, when you look at your district, you're from Taylor County. And yep. You've got nine precincts in this senatorial district. So from the beginning, from the geographical look, I mean, you're kind of, down looking up, but so you got to work hard in those other counties. And so that's got to be part of your strategy, obviously.
3: Oh, yeah. This is, Mark won the three eastern counties. I won the three western counties, and Preston County showed up and voted. And that's one of the things they are really known for is their turnout, and that's definitely what won it for me.
1: Hmm. Okay, and I asked Eric Tarr about this. You're concerned about your own race, obviously, but you've looked at the Senate. Eric thinks it's kind of like a 2024 split, kind of that way again, maybe not overly winning one side over the other there. So do you think this Senate, we got the November general election, obviously, but can this Senate work together?
3: Oh, yeah, yeah. I mean, we'll, get over this, and, I know that, it looks like Team Randy's done well this evening, and, I think we've actually picked up a couple people, I'm confident that Randy Smith's going to still be our Senate president, and we'll do well there.
2: Taylor County Senator Jay Taylor winning his reelection bid in the primary election tonight in the 14th Senate District. Jay, congratulations. Thanks, Jay. Some rest tonight, buddy.
3: Hey, we got softball regionals still coming up, so, got to go out and coach a little bit of that.
2: All right, buddy. Good luck in the regionals. Thank you.
3: Hey, thank you. Appreciate it.
2: All right, Jay Taylor, the senator from the aptly named Taylor County, joining us. Let's get an update from the Metro News anchor desk. Check in again with Chris Lawrence. Hey, Chris.
4: All right. Thank you, David. It has been a rough and tumble campaign season, particularly in the Republican race for the legislature. State Senate Governor Patrick Morrissey picking candidates to endorse and backing them with his bully pulpit, as well as political action committees that dump millions of dollars into these races, a lot of it for negative campaigning. We're starting to see the outcomes on those. As we heard, Senator Eric Tarr survives and will win the nomination this evening. State Senators Tom Tacubo, Vince Deeds, and Roland Roberts all have sizable targets on them, but they look to be headed to victory this evening as well. In the Eastern Panhandle, Senator Jason Barrett wins.
5: Just certainly humbled and honored to have so much support and have such an overwhelming victory this evening. Really means a lot to me, and I'm extremely appreciative to the voters of the district.
4: And Barrett added, voters are very supportive of the GOP supermajority in Charleston, and they need to strike a balance here to lead and govern.
5: And largely, they support the overwhelming supermajority that we have in the legislature and support the direction that we're headed in. And that's a balance between, I feel the economic issues and a balance between some of the social issues and that are important to a lot of everyday West Virginians.
4: That is incumbent Senator Jason Barrett a winner tonight. He'll be unopposed in November. Congressman Raleigh Moore was unopposed tonight, but he had a chance to take a gander at what's been happening within his party in those legislative races.
6: When you're going to make a decision on spending this money, raising the money, and how you're going to proceed on this, obviously you're taking into account political risk, potential outcomes. And is it worth that?
4: Again, Moore wins the nomination in the Republican race for Congress. He will have a challenger in November. Also winning tonight, the nomination, Congresswoman Carol Miller, the incumbent in the 1st Congressional District. And two of Governor Morrissey's Supreme Court appointees are going down in defeat tonight. Thomas Ewing has been beaten by Bill Flanagan. And in the other Supreme Court vacancy, Gerald Titus is bested by former Raleigh County Judge H.L. Kirkpatrick, who spent a lot of money and ran a very strong campaign in that race for a vacancy on the Supreme Court. From the Metro News Anchor Desk, I'm Chris Lawrence.
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2: About 20 minutes after 10 o'clock, as more and more counties are finalizing their numbers, we had already called one of the state Supreme Court races this evening for Bill Flanagan. Let's bring Greg Hunter back into the conversation. And Greg, the other two races for state Supreme Court and Intermediate Court of Appeals, those races are ready to be called.
11: Yeah, I mean, it's slightly different. Obviously, you know, what were there, five in the Supreme Court race in Division One, but it came down to three that really contended heavily. And H.L. Kirkpatrick, from the very beginning, developed the lead and really just continued to lengthen that. It was incredibly strong in southeastern portion of West Virginia, really all the way up from Upshur County down in through Mercer, Fayette, Raleigh, Monroe, Nicholas. You look at his numbers in all those counties, and that's where he won this race and won it pretty handily over Gerald Titus, the incumbent, and Laura Fairclough, who both had strong areas, but just not enough of them to overtake what Kirkpatrick did. And then the other sort of developed an early trend with Jim Douglas and in the incumbent over Dan Greer, and just never really backed away from that early lead. So both of those, in terms of Douglas and Kirkpatrick, we can now predict their victories.
1: 38 of 55 counties are final. 38
10: You're
1: of 55.
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12: Over the air and online, this is Decision 2026 on 580 WCHS. Let's go to the 580 WCHS election headquarters with Daniel Woods and Dave Allen.
13: Decision 2026 continues on 580 WCHS. I'm Daniel Woods with Dave Allen. We have all 183 precincts reporting in Kanawha County, which means we can call a number of these races, and we will do so as this 10 o'clock hour goes on. One of the races we can call is the Republican primary for Kanawha County Commission, the seat vacated by Lance Wheeler, who is running for state Senate. Jared Page, with more than 52% of the vote, victorious in the Republican primary for Kanawha County Commission, and he joins us now. Jared, congratulations, and thanks for joining us.
14: Thank you very much. Appreciate y'all having me.
13: Well, it was a close race between you and George Metz. It was not necessarily in the clear until the final precincts came in for Kanawha County, but you are the primary winner. You are going to face Paul Monroe in the general election here in a few months. What has the night been like, and what's the feeling like now that you can stamp your name there at the top of the ballot?
14: You know, it's been a great night. It was something, that, as you say, that it was a relatively close race to start out with, and I was able to spread out the votes later on this evening. And I want to start by publicly thanking George Metz for running a very clean and fair campaign with what we've seen across the state with negative campaigning and mudslinging. There was none of that in this commission race. Both George and I ran a clean campaign, and I appreciate that is how campaigns are supposed to work. So I want to publicly thank George for running a clean campaign and wish him the best. But as far as this evening, it's a great night. I look forward to getting ready to – well, I look forward to taking a little bit of a break, resting up a little bit, and then look forward to getting it back going for the fall.
15: I want to ask you something that you're not supposed to ask people, but that's about your age, because you're a relatively young guy. And I mean, I don't know off the top of my head, are you one of the younger people that's ever, and you're not there yet, okay, but because you still got to get through the general election, but if elected in November, would you be one of the younger people that's been on County Commission in Kanawha County?
14: Yes. So I was actually just talking to Commissioner Wheeler about that. We're going to be kind of the dogfight for the youngest commissioner when he was elected, if I am elected. Obviously, you know, we just got through the primary, but we feel pretty confident about the general. And I want to say, too, I wish my general election opponent well as well. Seems like a nice gentleman. Met him once. but wish him well publicly. But yeah, I am younger, but I think that we're seeing a trend across the state, and specifically in Kanawha County. You look at when Commissioner Wheeler was elected 6 years ago, he was a fresh face. And we've seen what he's been able to accomplish during his tenure on the Kanawha County Commission. And I think the Kanawha Countyans saw that fresh perspective. And just talking to voters and candidly non-voters, there is a thought of wanting fresh perspectives and kind of a passing of the guard, so to speak. And I found that out in my council election a few years ago. And then being elected to vice mayor and now winning this primary, I think our voters and our citizens want a fresh perspective, and I want to give that to them and look forward to the future.
15: Talking to Jared Page again, who has won the Republican nomination for County Commission in Kanawha County. He will now move on to the general election. Talk about the campaign overall, because earlier, Jared, we interviewed, I don't know whether you've been busy, I don't know whether you know there's going to be a new county commissioner of Putnam County as well. Zach Creed was able to take that. There is no Democratic opposition for him in the fall in the general, so he will be a new Putnam County commissioner. That race, he said, was also very clean. What is it about you guys, you young fellows running for county commission? You guys could probably teach some older folks something, because his race was also clean as well.
14: Well, Creed's actually a really good friend of mine, and I did not know he won the primary, so I appreciate you letting me know that. Yeah, he's a friend of mine. We go back a long way, so that's really good news. I appreciate you all letting me know that. I have been kind of busy, Dave. I will be honest.
15: Just a little.
14: Just a little bit. Planning a Thanksgiving football trip.
15: Here we go.
14: This evening, too. But
15: for
14: no,
15: those who don't know, Jared Page is a huge Philadelphia Eagles fan. I'm a Dallas Cowboy fan. It was announced that those two are going to play on Thanksgiving Day, those two teams. So I just get that out there. But go ahead.
14: Yes. But no, in all seriousness, I believe that when I ran for city council and going into this campaign, I want to produce results. I don't care about mudslinging. I don't care about negative campaigning. I want to build up, not tear down. That's how I was raised, son of a law enforcement officer, a Marine Corps veteran. I was taught to always try to help people, inspire people, and be the best that you can be, not tear people down, not humiliate people, not make things up. And so that's how I try to run. That's how I govern. That's how I run campaigns. As far as governing, and when I was prior to that, when I was municipal judge, I always wanted to be honest, transparent, and ethical. Ethics and honesty is number one to me. That's how I was raised that way. I've been around situations. I shouldn't say when I've been around them, me specifically, but being working and being around the political spectrum. I was around when the Supreme Court was having some issues and saw what happens when people are unethical and may not be the most honest. And I'm not pointing at anybody at all when I say that. But I try to, I have a reputation to uphold. I had to serve a community. I'm elected to serve that community. And, I've obviously earned the trust of Republican voters in Kanawha County to be their nominee for the county commission. And, I just try to be an honest person. I've been in rooms. I think I said this the other day, Dave, when I was on your show. I've been around at various points, multiple presidents of the United States, as well as other high dignitaries from across the world, candidly. And I treat them the same that I treat everyone else, because, I'm a firm believer that honesty, treating people the way you want to be treated, and being ethical is the best policy. And I think that that's why I've been able to succeed from an election standpoint and from a governing standpoint.
16: Well, Jared,
14: I'm sure that Creed's going to do very well in Putnam County. Like I said, I know him well, and I think that I don't want to get the cart before the horse, but I think that we will be, he and I will be working very closely together in neighboring counties, and I look forward to that.
13: Well, Jared Page, Republican nominee for Kanawha County Commission, congratulations again, and thanks for the time.
14: Thank you very much, and thank you to all that put their trust in me. We're going to get the job done in November, and then we're going to do some good things and continue to do some good things for the county.
13: Thanks again.
14: Thank you.
13: There is Jared Page, Kanawha County Commission Republican nominee. He will face Paul Monroe in the general election here in a few months. Break to take when we return back to the Metro News statewide coverage. This is Decision 2026 on 580 WCHS.
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1: It's that when he'll face Kent Gilkerson coming up. Roland Roberts wins. So again, we're seeing that split there, right? Roland Roberts wins. He, the incumbent there from Raleigh County, he defeated Michael Antolini by 768 votes. Don't discount Adam Vance there, though. Mm-hmm. The delegate from Wyoming County, he got 1,500 votes in that race. Where would those have gone? Maybe if he's not in the race, you don't know. Roberts will face Christy Cardwell. Here's another defeat for an incumbent. This includes part of Kanawha County. It's the 8th Senatorial District. Lance Wheeler, the Kanawha County Commissioner, wins by 187 votes. He beats incumbent Kevin Bartlett, supported by Governor Morrissey, by 187 votes. Wheeler wins. Stephen Eschenauer, the Kanawha Charleston Health Director, finishes third at 1,602 votes. So that was a really close race all the way through. Wheeler will now face Kim Hunley. Impressive win there by Lance Wheeler. We go up to the 6th Senatorial District. This is final. Mark Maynard from Wayne County. This is Wayne, Mingo, Mercer, McDowell, and Mark Maynard there from that area of the state, Southern Coalfields. He wins, beats Jeff DeCibio out of Mercer County by 1,100 votes there. Wyatt Lilly advances over on the Democratic side. Doran Jackson, wanted to mention him. Day, 5th Senatorial District, Democrat side, he wins in a close race over Josh Keck. They'll face Chris Miller. And we have a couple more there. You want me to keep going?
2: Yeah.
1: Okay, keep going.
2: Need about 30 more seconds here, Jeff.
1: 30 seconds. Eric Tarr won in the 4th Senatorial District. Still has some votes out for Trenton Barnhart, but he's beaten Jason Harshbarger. Mike Azinger is leading in his race, 3rd Senatorial District. Toby Haney, newcomer. 2nd Senatorial District, a winner there over Robert Dobkin in the Republican primary. He'll face Chris Claypool, and Laura Wakeham Chapman, the incumbent, beat Joe Eddy by 1,181 votes in the 1st District. She'll take on Sean Fluharty.
2: Please welcome to our coverage of Decision 2026, the governor of the great state of West Virginia, Governor Patrick Morrissey, joins us on Metro News. Governor, good evening. Thanks for taking a few minutes with us.
20: Yeah, thanks. It's a big night for West Virginia. I feel very optimistic about the state's future. We had some incredible victories in the House of Delegates and the Senate, and I'm really optimistic about our ability to work with the legislature to lift our state up economically and to advance educational attainment and do some incredible things for the people of West Virginia.
2: Governor, you were very involved in this primary. You were literally out knocking on doors one weekend. Why did you feel it was so important to get involved and back candidates in this primary election, which was a very difficult primary election for the Republican Party?
20: Well, first of all, I'm so grateful that the voters sought to support the overwhelming majority of candidates that we got behind. It was just an incredible evening. But the reason we did this is because policy matters. We have to make sure that we never settle for second best in West Virginia. And I want to make sure that everyone that we bring to the legislature is putting West Virginia interests first. We need people that are going to be fiscally responsible. They're going to look to lower taxes and to help drive that competition that we have across the neighboring states. We know that we've been wildly successful in recent months on our economic development, over $12.5 billion of economic development investments from the private sector in 6 months, over 12,000 projected jobs. But we need to continue the momentum because we have to have needle movement to get better, to lift up our standard of living, to increase our third grade and fifth grade math and reading scores, and ultimately to maintain our West Virginia conservative values. I think with the people that are elected tonight, I'm very optimistic we're going to be able to work together. Whoever won tonight, I can tell you that I'm eager to work with them. That's how I started this process when I became governor. I'm going to continue it, and I think the composition of the House and Senate are going to be strong and allow me to do that, and then the people of West Virginia benefit.
1: Governor, again, thanks for joining us tonight. Really appreciate it. You look over on the Senate side, you know, you did win some races, you lost some races that you invested in, but as you look at that, and we haven't taken a real close look, it kind of looks at kind of a split there about maybe leadership. We'll see how the things happen in the fall. Do you think, I mean, you look at the Senate, who won, who didn't win, what do you think about that makeup and about, you know, how you maybe can get things through there?
20: Well, I know that we were involved in about 12 different races, and I think that, I don't know all the final numbers, but we'll win either 8 or 9 of them. I think that's a very good batting average. But beyond that, I want to congratulate the other people who won as well, because everyone now needs to be on the same team. And so when elections occur, the voters make a decision. We have to show great respect and deference to those people. And so I can't tell you what the final makeup will be. I've just been looking for folks who want to work with us to lower taxes, to improve our educational scores, to make sure that we're really having a sophisticated economic development strategy. What people have seen in recent months, we need to continue that momentum. I think we have it clearly with a lot of the people in the Senate. I'm really pleased with some of the changes in the House. You know, a number of the people that were real challenges got defeated tonight. I want to thank everyone for their service, but now we have a chance to really bring everyone together to really be unified and to make real progress.
1: You know, we have there's a third branch of government too, Governor, the state Supreme Court in this, and two folks that you appointed, very qualified, Thomas Ewing and Gerald Titus, did not do very well in this election going statewide.
20: Listen, I think one of the challenges with these judicial races when they're held in a primary, and I always had some concerns about it, that, you know, it's difficult for people to get known in a short period of time. And so I think they were wonderful picks, but both of them were relatively unknown. And I think some of the other candidates brought some other advantages in terms of their name ID, in terms of the resources that they could bring to bear. But I want to congratulate the justices who did prevail, and we're going to want to work with everyone. I know that it's so important for you to have a strong judiciary that respects the rule of law, so we're willing to work with anyone.
2: Governor Patrick Morsi of the great state of West Virginia. Governor, we appreciate the time tonight. Get some rest. It's been a long campaign season leading into the election day today.
20: Well, thank you so much, and I appreciate everyone who came out to vote tonight, and especially all the huge wins that we had. I'm really optimistic about our state's future. We've cleared some roadblocks, and now it's full speed ahead.
2: Governor Patrick Morsi. Governor, thank you so much. We appreciate it. And, Jeff, a couple of those wins the governor was referencing there, we hadn't got to them yet, but it was in Wood County where a lot of money, a lot of time and effort went in, and Vernon Chris and Scott Heckert upset in the primary.
1: We'll get to those numbers. Go to Chris Lawrence maybe here, and we'll come back.
2: Go ahead and give me the numbers real quick.
1: Okay,
2: we'll get to Chris.
1: Okay. I will give you the numbers. Vernon Chris defeated by Charles Hartzog, Dave, 266 votes by 266, so 62% to 38%. Vernon Criss, the House Finance Committee chairman, goes down, and Scott Heckert, who's been very critical of the governor, Melissa McCready beat him tonight by 382 votes. That's 63% to 37%. So very comparable numbers there. The governor's supported candidates win. And there were also a couple other upsets in the House. We can get to a couple of those, but a couple of incumbents got beat, a couple more incumbents.
2: We'll get to those numbers coming up. You can see them right now at WVMetroNews.com. Let's get an update from the Metro News Anchor Desk. Hey, Criss.
4: All right. Thank you, Dave. You guys have been focusing, and we've been focusing on those state Senate races tonight, and for good reason. Governor Morrisey threw down a lot of his political capital in those races, attempting to get candidates that would back his agenda. And as he just mentioned on Metro News coverage tonight, it feels like that he's got that in place. But Senator Eric Tarr from Putnam County was one of those who managed to win tonight. And one who backed Tom Tacubo's faction, hoping to focus less on the social issues and more on the economic development and development of business-friendly policies. Tarr assessed the outcomes as they stood this past hour.
0: I've said for a while, I expect it's very likely that Senate leadership could change, and it looks like that's a possibility. It's also still looking like it's, as far as like the, the philosophy of any individual legislator, as you go down and start looking at the numbers, it looks very similar to that 2024 split that we had coming out. So we was hoping to be a little bit more stronger toward more sane Senate, I guess I would say. But it looks like it's going to be close to that split again.
4: In a tight race that went back and forth throughout the night, incumbent Jay Taylor of Taylor County beat two challengers, including former lawmaker and lobbyist Mark Harmon.
21: But yeah, it was definitely a tough race and a close race. And boy, we were going back and forth there down the wire, so... I appreciate Mark Harmon and all the work he did there, and hopefully any kind of issues he's wanting to work on, we can see some of those things through.
4: And we'll continue our coverage throughout the evening from the Metro News Anchor Desk this evening. I'm Criss Lawrence.
2: Thank you, Criss.
12: 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Let's go to the 580 WCHS election headquarters with Daniel Woods and Dave Allen.
13: Winding down our coverage here, Decision 2026 on 580 WCHS. I'm Daniel Woods with Dave Allen alongside. All precincts reporting for Putnam and Kanawha counties. That means we can call the race for mayor in the city of South Charleston, as Frank Mullins, in the seat since 2007, wins the Republican primary. There is no Democratic challenger on the ballot. So Mayor Frank Mullins, looks like you're headed back for the big chair in the city of South Charleston. Congratulations.
22: Yeah, thank you very much. I appreciate it. Thanks.
13: You've obviously done a lot for the city of South Charleston. Yeah. There's been a lot accomplished on your watch. What's the feeling like now to know you're going to have another opportunity to represent the people of that city?
22: Well, I'm excited and looking forward to it. It's always it's kind of hard to put into words elections for me. I know this is my sixth one, but, man, when people just take time out of their day to go vote and they punch that hole for you, and it's so humbling, and I'm just so honored to do it, and I love this city. It's my home, and I think the next few years are going to be really great for the city of South Charleston. We've got a lot of things going on, and I've said it before, I think our future is the brightest it's ever been. I've been with the city for 44 years, been mayor for 20, and I've seen the good and I've seen the bad. So I'm really excited about the next few years. I think it's going to be really great for us.
15: So you've been involved with the city since 44 years. You think you'll stick around there for a while, Mayor? I mean, you think it's going to work, out?
22: I can't go anywhere else now. Dave's kind of like having gum on your shoe right now, so I can't get out. No, I'm just teaching. So, no. Look, I love it. It's my home. It's what I do. It's part of me. And so I'm so thankful that the people entrusted me to continue to go on. And so, I don't know, sometimes it's hard to put into words.
15: Let's talk about the growth of South Charleston. I mean, over the last couple of years, everybody talks about Park Place and that, but there's this growth in South Charleston has been going on, for some time. What is it that South Charleston seems to be doing so right now, Mayor?
22: Well, I don't know. Look, when I came into office in 07, one of the things I wanted to do is be a business-friendly community. And so I think we're working that a lot, and hopefully what we're seeing is that being paid off. But you're right. It's not just Park Place. There's a lot of other things as well. So you know, and I got a great staff. That means a lot. You know, I remember when I got elected, it was like, what's the first thing you're going to do? And my answer was, I'm going to surround myself with a lot of good people. And that didn't get a great response from the press because it wasn't really a sexy answer, I guess. But at the end of the day, you got to have a great team around you, and I have that. So I think it's that. It's our vision. It's a great team. It's a great city council that's cooperative. We have a lot of things in place that everybody seems to be on the same page, and I think that has a lot to do with our success.
13: Well, you mentioned the Park Place development there. As much time as you have spent on that, as much as has gone into that project, how does it feel now to know that you've got another term, you're going to be able to see that project through some more?
22: Yeah, that's great. I mean, that was one of the goals, obviously. We want to make sure we get to finish the projects we have going on now, plus we want to make sure those things that we don't know are going to happen yet, the domino effect. You know, that's kind of what's even more exciting than what we see. You know, what we see is we know what's going to happen, and we're excited about that. But what we don't see is the domino effect, and we're starting to feel that. We've got a lot of things going on that we haven't really announced yet on the new Jefferson Road. We're going to have some new development there. Hopefully we'll be able to announce some things pretty soon. We have some things going on in Spring Hill. WU Medicine, the Thomas Hospital, has been a great, great addition to our city, and we're seeing some domino effect of that as well. So I've got some new business getting ready to start there too. So as Dave mentioned, the growth, and so again, Park Place gets a lot of the attention, and rightfully so. It's the biggest project, but we have other things going on as well.
15: I want to quickly ask you about the impact of sports tourism here in the Kanawha Valley, because you've seen it down the road at Shawnee and with the things going on. Even in Putnam County, you guys are a big recipient of that, and also Charleston. Yeah. Man, I mean, you've been around sports your entire life, Mayor, but there's nothing quite like what's going on in the area right now as far as sports tourism goes.
22: Yeah, and so I think we were one of the first. I don't think I know. We were one of the first ones. We did the $1 million investment of Little Creek Park back in the day. It's been almost 12, 15 years now when we turfed our fields and I think it was, you know, four or five of our fields we turfed, and we started getting a travel ball. And then you saw what happened. That's where I think Ben Salango and I met when he first got appointed to commission. And one of the things, I give him a lot of credit for what happened to Shawnee, but he came in and he sat in my office and we talked about that vision, and we kind of fed off each other. It was not a competition. We just wanted to make sure that the whole community and the whole valley gets to benefit from that. But youth athletics is a great, great economic engine for your community if you do it right. And so it's not just the fields, it's the amenities you put around it. But you're right, Dave. I mean, it's been a good investment for us. We have six or seven tournaments every year at Little Creek Park to bring tons of activity to our city, and it's a lot of fun.
15: Mayor Frank Mullins won his Republican battle, and no opposition in the general election. So you will get another term as mayor. I got to ask you, Mayor, how many more years are you going to do this? Why? I mean, are you going to keep going? Come on now.
22: Well, Dave, we'll see. Let's relax on this one, right?
15: There you
22: let's
15: go.
22: Enjoy this one. We'll see, and we'll see what 2030 brings. But I'm looking forward to the next 4.5 years.
15: There you go.
22: And we'll see where we go from there.
15: I'll give you about 30 seconds or so just to thank anybody that you want to thank.
22: Well, I want to thank the people of South Charleston for you know, just coming out and supporting me, and I will continue to support them. I want to thank my team. I want to thank our city council. There's a lot of people to thank. But who we need to thank the most are the residents of South Charleston for supporting me. So I'm going to do my best to support them as well.
15: Mayor Frank Mullins, we appreciate you being here. Congratulations on your win.
22: Thank you, sir. Appreciate it. Y'all have a good evening.
15: And another gentleman that's celebrating a win is Senator Tom Tacubo, and we are going to talk with him, Daniel, in just a bit.
13: That's right. One of the hottest races in the state Senate goes with the incumbent. Tom Tacubo is up next. It's Decision 2026 on 580 WCHS.
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13: Closing in on the 11 o'clock hour here, it's Decision 2026 on 580 WCHS. We will leave you at the top of the hour here on WCHS with our local coverage, but you can continue with Metro News coverage on 580 WCHS up through midnight tonight. One of the most hotly contested races in the state of West Virginia, right here in Kanawha County in the 17th Senatorial District. The incumbent, Tom Takubo, victorious over his challenger, Chris Print, in the Republican primary, and he joins us now on 580 WCHS. Senator Takubo, congratulations. Thanks for the time.
9: Hey, guys. Thank you so much.
13: A lot has been made about this race throughout this primary. There's been a lot made about negative campaigning, whose side is who on around the state. But in the end, you come out on top. You win right around 56% of the vote. What's the feeling like now as we're wrapping things up here this evening?
9: You know, just incredibly humbled. Anytime you run and you're asking for the trust of the people of Kanawha County, they've hopefully seen the work I've done and know that heart's in the right place. I always try to help as many people as I can, regardless of party or what your thoughts or feelings are. We're all Kanawha Countyans and West Virginians, and so it's very humbling to see that they've trusted me again to let me represent them, and I'll continue to do as much as I possibly can.
15: Daniel said it's been it was a tough race, and of course I've interviewed you on the local show. You've been on Talkline as well, and we all know about the negative influences. Is this something that now you can just say, okay, the election's over, let's focus on the future? Where are you mentally right now in this?
9: This has been something we've never seen before in West Virginia. Hundreds of thousands to millions of dollars being poured in here by out of state, and like I've said, I don't know what the intent or purpose is, but it's certainly not a West Virginia purpose. Guys don't give millions of dollars without expecting a return on investment, and my concern is, like I've said before, anything good for West Virginia is free. Every legislator wants to hit that green button, and so all this money was poured in here for some reason, which we'll maybe find out later on what the reasons are, but you hate to see it. From the get-go, the campaigns were incredibly negative. I think the entire intent was to drive down voter turnout, which is horrible. We should be making the tent big. We should be trying to get as many people as we possibly can to get out and vote. That's how we have a better democracy, but unfortunately, the powers that be took a different route. And so I hate that for West Virginia. I hate that for the voters. And I think over the next weeks to months, more will come to light on all that.
15: What was it about your message, Senator Takubo, that you think resonated with the voters?
9: I like to try to stay positive as my entire campaigns, ever since I've been running, is I try to say what I'm going to do. And I think that's what all candidates should really be about. When you first come out mudslinging and especially when it's false, when it's just so blatantly a lie that they tell on other candidates. I mean, if that's the integrity of the individual, do we want anybody like that running? But from the get go, when I first ran my first term, I've always been about saying, hey, you say what you're going to do, and I'll say what I'm going to do, and let the voters decide which one, that resonates best. This election was just absolutely horrific. It was something made of nightmares that not only did they come out and mudsling, but they came out with just absolute lies on candidates all across the state. And I think voters became so disgusted, what they did is they just said, you know, we don't know what to believe anymore, and they just stayed home.
13: Well, Senator, we're still a good ways away, obviously, from a 2027 legislative session, and you've got a general challenger in Wes Holden from the Democratic Party that you are going to have to get past to win re-election. But if you would have the benefit of winning re-election, you know, the Republicans are going to be favored to hold the Senate going into 2027. So how do you reconcile with some of those of your colleagues in the state Senate that may have been on the opposite side of this ugly primary fight from you?
9: You know, that's tough. I try to get along with everybody I possibly can, treat everybody with as much respect as I can. And, you know, you just have to take that one day at a time. I mean, some of these campaigns were ugly, and, you know, hopefully there can be some reconciliation, and everybody puts West Virginia first, which is what we should be doing. And if we can do that, then, you know, hopefully we're able to do some good things moving forward.
15: Senator Tom Tacubo, congratulations on your win. As Daniel said, now you'll move on to the general election to face Wes Holden in November. We appreciate you being here. Any final words you want to give us? You know, on my local show, I do the final 30, so I'll give you an opportunity just to thank some people and to say whatever's on your mind, sir.
9: Yeah, just, you know, any election's not won by the candidate alone. It's the volunteers. It's the people that endorsed. It's the people that made phone calls and waved signs and did all the things that, you know, they don't want to do. And so I just can't, I don't have the words to express how grateful I am to all those people that believed in me, helped me, and supported me in this election and all elections.
13: Well, Senator Tom Tacubo, congratulations on your victory in the primary tonight, and thanks for the time.
9: Thanks so much.
13: There he is, Tom Tacubo, headed to the general election in the state Senate's 17th district. He will face Democrat Wes Holden, who ran unopposed in the primary this evening. Dave Allen, we're going to wrap it up here at the top of the hour here on 580 WCHS with our Decision 2026 coverage. A lot of ups, a lot of downs, a lot of races to follow, but I think it has been an exciting election cycle, to say the least, here in the Kanawha Valley.
15: Well, and I think one of the takeaways, there's so many takeaways, and by the way, we do want to invite you to listen, because after the top of the hour news, we are going to continue coverage on Metro News with the entire gang there, and then if you can't get enough, you know, all night long, WVMetroNews.com, and of course, we'll pick it back up with the morning news with Chris and company coming up tomorrow morning. A couple takeaways. I want to go back to that Kanawha County Board of Education race. I mean, you got to feel, Daniel, for Kim Williams, because she was the second overall vote getter, but because the way that we have the districts laid out, she does not get a seat on the Board of Education. And that's not to disparage any of the other people that did, but it's just something how that worked out. That Kim Williams, who ran a great campaign, will be sitting at home now.
13: Right. And looking at some of those local races between Kanawha and Putnam counties before we clear the air here tonight. In Kanawha County, Jared Page is the Republican nominee for County Commission. He will face Democrat Paul Monroe, who ran unopposed. For the County Board of Education, Lisa Odie, Becky Jones-Jordan, and Mike Arbogast will be the three representatives, Becky Jordan and Mike Arbogast, incumbents. And notably, in that race, Jim Crawford had been on the Kanawha County Board of Education since the year 2000, mm-hmm. and he will not be moving forward.
15: Yeah. And we'll go over to Putnam County here just for a moment, where there will be a new Putnam County commissioner in Zach Creed, who was able to knock off the incumbent Doug Pearson. Pearson, of course, was appointed to that seat following the resignation of former commissioner. And Zach Creed will be a new commissioner. He has no opposition in the general, so right. He automatically will become a commissioner come next year. And also, going back to Kanawha County, Frank Mullins Jr., been a mayor since South Charleston since 2007. He won. He did have a primary opponent in the Republican Party on the ticket, and he was able to get by her, so no opposition in the fall, so he will move on. And Charleston Mayor Amy Shuler Goodwin is going to get another chance at running for the mayorship again, because she won in her Democratic primary over Martez Washington. Charleston Mayor Amy Schuyler Goodwin will now move on to face a Republican opponent in the fall. So that's kind of where we are right now on a few of those races.
13: That's right. And one quick look, Putnam County Board of Education as well. Uh-huh. Brad Hodges and Tammy Sowards, both incumbents, are going back onto the Board of Education in Putnam County, along with Butch Legg, who is a newcomer there. So those are really the really local races that we've been focused on here. Again, Zach Creed to Putnam County Commission. Jared Page nominated from the Republican Party for Kanawha County Commission. He does have a challenger in the general election, Paul Monroe. The Kanawha County Board of Education, Lisa Odie, a newcomer, along with incumbents Becky Jordan and Mike Arbogast. And then in Putnam County, Brad Hodges and Tammy Sowards, the incumbents, along with Butch Legg. And then again, Frank Mullins will once again be the mayor of South Charleston. Amy Schuyler Goodwin is headed to the general election, winning the Democratic primary for the race for mayor of Charleston. So, Dave Allen, those are the local races. WVMetroNews.com, all of your statewide races, all of your legislative races, you can find there right now. It's been a heck of a fun time this evening, my friend.
15: It has indeed. And again, the technology that makes it possible for us to get these numbers out to you with the Election Night reporting. Big shout out to a couple of folks, if we could. First of all, Matt Guitar Murphy, who has been managing things here on the local level. We certainly do appreciate his hard work and all the staff here at WVRC Media Charleston. And of course, 580 WCHS. Also, county clerks that we cover here, Brian Wood in Putnam County, Vera McCormick in Kanawha County, do a fantastic job in their staffs and pulling these elections off and doing it flawlessly, and their election night reporting that they do as well. And I just want to go back real quick before we, because I think we're taking it to the top of the hour, right?
13: Yes, sir. We've got a minute.
15: 1 minute. Okay. I can even say my name in 1 minute. But,
13: can you spell it?
15: Not this late. I'm normally in bed by 9 o'clock. But I will say that it's a privilege to cover these elections. Editorial comment. Some of these races were very, very ugly. As we just talked to Tom Takubo about his. All we can hope is moving forward is that, quite frankly, we don't have to see some of this ugliness again. But congratulations to all of the winners. The voters have put a lot in you, a lot of trust in you. Go do good stuff.
13: That's the idea. Go do good stuff, I think, is a good way to leave it. From Dave Allen here on 580 WCHS. Again, Decision 2026 coverage continues from Metro News up through midnight tonight. Jeff Jenkins, Dave Wilson, TJ Meadows, Chris Lawrence, the whole gang is sticking around up through midnight, but that will do it for us here on 580 WCHS with our local coverage from Akatar Murphy, Dave Allen, and everybody that's been involved tonight. I am Daniel Woods, saying so long and good night from Charleston.
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10: From ABC News, I'm Dave Packer. President Trump on his way to China to meet with President Xi Jinping. It will be the leaders' sixth meeting. This time, the war in Iran will likely be on the minds of both leaders. ABC's Alex Pache has more from the White House.
11: China is a major buyer of Iranian oil, and that has been a point with which the United States has tried to encourage China to help them gain leverage with Iran in striking some sort of peace deal here. The president, he said that a lot of things will be discussed between him and President Xi. He doesn't think that Iran is one of them.
10: Pentagon officials say the cost of the war in Iran has grown. It's now $29 billion. ABC's Jay O'Brien has more from Capitol Hill.
23: It does not include damage to U.S. military bases in the region that Iran caused when it lashed out at U.S. targets and also targets of our allies and even civilian targets in that area. So the cost likely to be even higher than that $29 billion.
10: Defense Secretary Pete Hegseth testified today on Capitol Hill. He's asking Congress for nearly $1.5 trillion for defense in the 2027 budget. It's more than a 50% increase from this year. A new inflation report showing consumer prices rose 3.8% in April versus last year. Costs are being driven by higher rising oil prices as a result of that war in Iran. At least 11 cases of Hanna virus now confirmed, tied to a Dutch cruise in the Atlantic Ocean. ABC's Victor Akendo in Omaha, Nebraska.
24: The World Health Organization is warning of the potential for more infections because symptoms can take weeks to present. Jake Rosemarin tells us he was relieved to get off that ship.
25: I didn't think anything was wrong until we found out that it was Hanna virus. And that's when I was scared.
24: Jake feels great, but has decided to stay for the full quarantine.
25: That is the best decision that's for me. and for my family.
24: Health teams across 10 states are now tracking 18 people who either returned home early from the cruise or traveled on a plane with a sick passenger.
10: You're listening to ABC News.
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10: A rescue after an airplane crash today off the coast of Florida. ABC's Matt Rivers reports.
18: We know it was a twin turboprop plane with about 10 people on board crashing down 50 miles off the coast of Melbourne, Florida, traveling between two islands in the Bahamas. The pilot declaring an emergency, losing communication

0: Hayward was picked in the first round of the 2019 NBA Draft. He played with Memphis for all 7 years of his career and signed a four-year, $52 million extension with the team back in 2022. But Clark's career was recently plagued by injuries. He appeared in just 2 games this season. His sudden death comes just weeks after he was arrested in Arkansas near the Tennessee border and charged with possession and trafficking of a controlled substance.
1: The 9/11 Memorial and Museum announced the 25th commemoration ceremony will include a moment of silence to honor those who have died of illnesses related to their time at or near the World Trade Center site. More than 9,000 people have died from 9/11 related illnesses. Dave Packer, ABC News.
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10: 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Jeff, I do believe all results, if not final, are pretty darn close at this point.
11: Yeah, just like one county out, two counties out. That's it.
10: We've got those posted up over at our website, WVMetroNews.com. Big thanks to Kelly Ayersman, who I don't know if she was necessarily in charge. She's in charge of the whole ship.
11: She's in charge.
10: But Kelly had a huge team tonight, stringers in all 55 counties, and a team of people here in Morgantown tabulating all of the results tonight, getting those up on the website. Thank you to them. Big, big job each and every election.
11: Yeah, so there are just, from our count day, 14 precincts out is all in the state Supreme Court race in Division 2, where Bill Flanagan has won. The delegate, we called that now a couple of hours ago, beat Justice Thomas Ewing. And the justice-elect joins us on the line now. Bill, congratulations to you tonight. Just give me your reaction.
12: Well, honestly, I was sleeping. My wife came in and woke me up and said that you guys called it. I hadn't been home a whole lot. I think I've been home 5 days since session ended. Been a lot of campaigning.
11: Bill,
12: I'm pretty excited now, though.
11: Bill, I talked to someone. I talked to someone yesterday, and they told me, and this is someone I respect who knows a lot about the process. And he says that you just did a very good job over the last 2 weeks, that he got something every day from you, whether it was a text or a phone call from your campaign or maybe something in the mail. Talk about that, if you would. What was the strategy there and the last couple of weeks, the push that you put on?
12: Well, I think the strategy the team and I had kind of worked with from the beginning was trying to make sure that our message was put to the people that were going to make going out to vote. With the primaries being a little altered this year, we had a closed primary in the Republican.

0: outside. And it felt like what I really wanted to do was make sure that I went after and met with and talked to as many of the non-affiliated and Democrats as I could. It didn't seem like a lot of people were courting those voters, and they're part of our citizens. They're part of the same people I'm going to be representing in the state. I felt like those are absolutely people I wanted to be able to meet, talk to, get in front of, hopefully get my message through to them. And I think it worked pretty well.
1: Bill, having served in the House of Delegates in Montague County and Ohio, how did that Ohio County, let me specify, but how did that experience translate into this campaign? What did you take away from that experience that you applied this time?
0: Well, I think when I moved into Ohio County, it's been about 4.5, 5 years now. And I think most people know when you go to run races, especially for the House of Delegates or the Senate, a lot of this happens with places that you grew up and you lived. I was basically very new to Ohio County. And the thing I did when I ran for my seat, I worked every day. I went out someplace. I made sure I hit every event that I could possibly go to. And I say I. It really wasn't a lot of I. It was my wife and I. My wife was able to really plan out, you know, hey, this is coming up. This is going to be, you should make sure you go here. And on the days when I kind of slacked a little, she'd you know, put a little fire under me and get me going again, get me back out there.
2: Bill, and again, Bill Flanagan is with us, the delegate now, justice-elect to the state Supreme Court, and by our vote count, about a 28,000 vote victory over Justice Thomas Ewing. And the way the justice-elect, this is set up, right? You don't become the justice until next year, so you've got some time before that, and you win tonight, but it's a pretty long wait, quite honestly. Have you thought much about that?
0: Well, I can tell you that the honey-do list around the House has gotten very long during this campaign. It might take me the next 5 or 6 months to catch up.
2: It might. It just might.
1: Well, Bill, congratulations.
0: Well, you know, I want to tell you guys, one of the things I really loved was getting out. I made it to all 55 counties. You know, that was something I had a goal. I set it, which is kind of what I was referencing, I think, what I did in Ohio County. Was the same thing. I made sure that I went everywhere, and I got out to each county. One of the greatest things that had happened was Morgan County. I went in for a nice meet the candidate event. It was 10 o'clock in the morning, and I'm getting around. I'm shaking hands with everybody, and the lady stops me. She said, "You don't have to shake my hand. I'm voting for you. You got my vote." And I said, "Oh, well, how did that happen?" She said, "Well, last month you were in Martinsburg and got a haircut. And while you were getting your haircut, you talked to my son about what you were doing and why you were in Martinsburg. And talked to him about what the race pertained and what the Supreme Court did. And he told him that if you like what you said, to please vote for you and tell other people." And he came home and told the entire family that. And now you have our entire family voting for you. And I just thought that really resonated. That connection, it helped. And I made sure I did that throughout the state. Anywhere I went, if I was driving through the drive-thru at Dairy Queen, I made sure I asked them to vote for me and take a few seconds to talk with them about whatever it was that I could see maybe interested them at the time.
1: Well, Bill, the strategy worked, and congratulations on winning your election tonight.
0: I really appreciate it, gentlemen. Thank you very much.
1: All right. We appreciate you taking a few minutes late with us here tonight, Bill. Thank you very much. Appreciate it.
0: All right.
2: You can go back to bed now.
1: Bill Flanagan, again, winning there in the State Supreme Court of Appeals Division 2 over Tom Ewing, 81,554 votes to 55,590 votes, wins by almost 26,000 votes. Let's get another update. Check in with Chris Lawrence at the Metro News Anchor Desk.
3: All right, thank you, Dave. Governor Patrick Morrisey felt really good about how things went tonight. He spent a lot of his political capital in this primary campaign touting candidates he believed were friendly to his agenda, particularly in the state Senate. Speaking to Metro News earlier, the governor seemed pretty satisfied with the outcome.
4: It's a big night for West Virginia. I feel very optimistic about the state's future. We had some incredible victories in the House of Delegates and the Senate, and I'm really optimistic about our ability to work with the legislature to lift our state up economically and to advance educational attainment and do some incredible things for the people of West Virginia.
3: Only one Senate incumbent lost. That was Kevin Bartlett, losing to Kanawha County Commissioner Lance Wheeler. Senator Eric Tarr had a challenge, but he prevailed.
5: A big part of it was just campaigning. You know, the Jackson County really turned out well for me. Cabell County turned out well for me. We split Putnam County pretty closely, but I won it.
3: In the House, about a dozen House Republican incumbents were defeated, including some very high-profile members of the House, like Daniel Limbaugh, Scott Heckert, and House Finance Committee Chairman Vernon Chris, all defeated tonight. Two of Governor Morrissey's appointees to the Supreme Court go down in defeat. Thomas Ewing, beaten by Bill Flanagan, who you just heard on our Metro News coverage. In the other Supreme Court vacancy, Gerald Titus was bested by former Raleigh County Judge H.L. Kirkpatrick, who spent a lot of money and ran a very strong campaign. Congressman Riley Moore wins unopposed in the Republican primary, and he had a relaxing evening.
6: Oh, I'm always on edge, just kind of watching the results. Obviously, I know all these folks, and so I'm anxious for all of them and their families as they're watching these results. I kind of know what that's like, obviously, going through this now for about a decade here.
3: There was a tight race for the Democratic nomination in that second district congressional race. Ace Parsi has the lead, appears to have pulled through against the number two vote getter, Stephanie Spears Tamana. They are separated by a couple of percentage points, but that one is about to be called as well. Congresswoman Carol Miller wins the nomination handily. She'll have a challenge in November as Vince George appears to be on his way to the Democratic nomination for Congress in the 1st Congressional District. From the Metro News Anchor Desk this evening, I'm Chris Lawrence.
1: 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Come on back. 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
1: Coming up on almost 11:20. Polls have obviously been closed for a while now, and results are final across the board. It's been a big night for Team Morrissey, if you will. The governor and his team able to win victories in several races in the Senate, several races in the House, defeating incumbents. We have all of the results posted over at the website, WVMetroNews.com. Also in the judicial races, Kirk Kirkpatrick wins in the State Supreme Court Division 1. Bill Flanagan wins in State Supreme Court Division 2. And Jim Douglas with a big victory in the Intermediate Court of Appeals, defeating the incumbent Dan Greer, who had been appointed to that position on the Intermediate Court of Appeals. We have all of those results over at the website, WVMetroNews.com. Jeff?
2: So, Dave, in these Supreme Court races, from what I understand, is that these are unexpired terms. And because these are unexpired terms, both Judge Kirkpatrick and Justice-elect Flanagan can take, I'm trying to get this, I've heard this from a very good source, right, who I trust, that they can take office after the canvass, after the votes are certified, because these are final elections, right? Mm-hmm. And Ewing and Titus were not appointed to fill out. These are unexpired terms. This is what I'm trying to get a little more clarification on that. Now the Intermediate Court of Appeals, that's a full term, because the court started, Dan Greer was one of the first appointees to the court for a 4-year term. They staggered those. There was a 2, a 4, and a 6.
11: Right.
2: And so Dan's was the 4. And so that will go through to the end of the year on that one. And we're trying to get Judge Kirkpatrick in his victory. We've reached out to him. So hopefully we can talk to Judge Kirkpatrick coming up.
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1: It is 11:20, and this is Metro News, the voice of West Virginia. Thanks for joining us tonight on great radio stations across the state of West Virginia and on the Metro News television app. And we've been going over all of these numbers at WVMetroNews.com. And let's again remind you, if you're just joining us here tonight, a big win for Shelley Moore Capito. Although Greg Hunter did point out that in the other primaries, she's gotten about 83% of the vote. Her vote total tonight, Dave, 66% of the vote. Tom Willis, the senator from Berkeley County, the Senate Judiciary Committee chairman, did pick up 19% of the vote, but huge win for Capito. She wins by more than 56,000 votes. Rachel Fetty Anderson, over on that other side, Democrat, wins, so she'll take on Capito. She's a former member of Morgantown City Council. She beat Jeff Kessler tonight by 6,000 votes, pretty handily there, by when you consider Kessler's experience. I think, you know, some people were assuming that was going to be it'd be Kessler and Capito, but it'll be Rachel Fetty Anderson and Capito in the fall. In the U.S. House races, Vince George beat Britt Aguirre by 2,600 votes in that race. That's 53% to 47%. And the winner there will face Carol Miller. Huge win for Miller over Larry Jackson. She wins by more than 24,000 votes in that race. So it'll be the incumbent Miller, now going for, I think, her fourth term. That's right, her fourth term in the U.S. House. And she'll take on Vince George in the fall. Riley Moore, unopposed. We talked to him early tonight, 2nd Congressional District. He'll take on Ace Parsi, who wins a very close race. He wins by 780 votes in that race. Also, we mentioned these state judicial races that we have called on the night in the Division One. So both of the appointed members of the state Supreme Court were defeated tonight. Kirk Kirkpatrick, the Raleigh County Circuit Judge, defeated Gerald Titus by just about 9,900 votes, a little more than 9,900 votes. Laura Faircloth, strong showing there out of the Eastern Panhandle, 43,000 votes. And you had Todd Kirby, Red Hat Sheehan, also in there. But Kirkpatrick wins by 9,900 votes. Thomas Ewing loses he was appointed to the High Court last year. Bill Flanagan, we just talked to Delegate Flanagan last hour. Ewing loses that one by 27,000 votes to Bill Flanagan. And in the Intermediate Court of Appeals, the longtime family court judge in Kanawha County, Jim Douglas, beats Dan Greer there, 59% to 41%, the margin in that race.
2: Jeff, over in the state Senate races, when you look down, 19 races on the ballot, and it's kind of strange where a lot of the money got poured into the Tom Tacubo race, where about $1 million in political action committee money was spent. The Vince Deeds race, a lot of money spent in that race in opposition to those two particular candidates. They won tonight. Tom Tacubo won his race over Chris Pripp. Vince Deeds wins over Jonathan Comer. But in some of those other races where not necessarily, I don't want to say they were ignored, Jeff, but maybe not as much money was spent, the, if you will, Team Morrissey candidates, right, they won tonight. The governor and his team had a really good night getting candidates elected, not only in the Senate. They got several candidates elected in the nominees. I know there's a general election coming up, but there are people nominated in the House of Delegates as well.
1: Let's go down this Senate list, and we've got some time here to do that, and we can set up the general election here, Dave, and we'll start at the first senatorial district. On the Republican side, Laura Wakeham Chapman, the Republican incumbent who had the support of Governor Morrissey, she beat back Joe Eddy and a businessman there. And they worked against Joe Eddy, and she beat him by 1,100 votes, so almost 1,200 votes. She'll face Sean Fluharty, which is coming over from the House of Delegates. That'll be a good race, I think.
2: I think that will be a very, very tight race.
1: Yeah, we'll be watching that one in the fall. In the second senatorial district with the Republicans, two newcomers here. This has been Senator Clements' spot. Charles Clements and Toby Heaney wins this race. This was a close one. He wins by 639 votes over Robert Dobkin. So Heaney advances. They'll face Chris Claypool coming up. Heaney will face Chris Claypool. I think you pronounced that Haney. Sorry about that. Mike Azinger in the 3rd Senatorial District. The incumbent beats back Delegate Bob Fehrenbacher by 2,100 votes. Casey Pethrin will be running against Azinger. Pethrin unopposed there in the 3rd Senatorial District. In the 3rd Senatorial District also, this is an expired term because of Donna Boley, who retired from the Senate. Trenton Barnhart, the delegate, was appointed by the governor. And Barnhart wins tonight pretty impressively, actually. We thought it might be closer. We heard it could be closer. Barnhart, who doesn't have an opponent in the fall, defeats Jason Harshbarger by about 22%, 1,900 votes there. Barnhart wins. Eric Tarr, a winner in a 3-person race. And he says Jackson County was the difference for him there. He told us earlier, beat Travis Willard by 650 votes. It'll be Tarr against the Democrat Zach Abbott coming up in the fall election. In the 5th Senatorial District, a challenge race in the Democratic primary, Duren Jackson wins there over Josh Keck by 343 votes. He'll face Chris Miller, who ran for governor a couple of years ago, well-known car dealer, and he's trying to get into the state Senate. So Jackson against Miller there, and that's our friend's seat, the Mike Wolfel seat. Right?
2: Yes,
1: yeah, Mike Wolfel's seat. We'll get to more of these coming up.

0: to Decision 2026, presented by AARP West Virginia. Here again, Dave Wilson and Jeff Jenkins.
1: Coming up on 11:30, we'll get some final thoughts from TJ Meadows. Coming up, we'll see. Brad's probably pretty busy. We'll see if we can convince him to stop by one more time before we call it a night. We've been highlighting the judicial races tonight in Division One, winning the State Supreme Court of Appeals race in Division One. Kirk Kirkpatrick, who joins us this evening on Metro News. Judge, good evening. Congratulations.
2: Thank you very much. I appreciate it.
1: What do you think was the difference in the campaign?
2: Well, everybody worked hard, but I put a lot of work in my social media campaign. I was all over Facebook, Instagram, YouTube, you name it. Everybody was on TV, in the newspaper, on the radio. And I tried to match my opponents in that regard, but I think that the social media gave me a little edge.
3: I think it was, Judge, I think it was your wife on those radio spots.
2: Well, she did a wonderful job. I didn't even have to coach her. She just was a natural.
3: Here you go. Here you go. Judge, congratulations on this. When you look at it, it's a very compressed campaign. Obviously, you've been on the ballot before, 30-year circuit judge in Raleigh County, and you've dealt with a lot of people. I mean, if you're, and I'm just speaking here, if you're not a fair judge, if you're, you know, you don't do this well. I mean, because you have affected a lot of lives, you know, following the law, obviously, but you've affected a lot of lives over the years. So, I mean, do you think this speaks as much to what you did, it has to, right, on the bench in Raleigh County all these years?
2: I think so. I think people have seen how I operate in my courtroom, and they know pretty much that I'm fair and impartial, and I try to call it right down the middle and not be influenced by politics. The State versus Natalie Cochran case that was broadcasted worldwide gave millions of people an opportunity to see me in action and to see how I conducted myself in the courtroom. And so it gave folks a preview of the type of person that I am and the type of judge that I am.
3: Judge, I understand, and I want you to guide me through this a little bit, that I understand that since this was an unexpired term, that you don't have to wait to the end of the year. Am I right about that? Can you take over after?
2: Yes, you're absolutely right. Once the election's confirmed, there's a 10-day waiting period, but I will be sworn in right away, and I will start, and I'm anxious to do that. I'm really excited to get on the high bench and get rolling.
3: And a little bit of a legacy here. We're a little bit of a, you know, you Justice Wooten, and before that, Justice Hutchinson. You got a little bit of a Raleigh County run there on the high court.
2: Yes, that's right. Both of them are great friends of mine, and I'm happy to be in that group.
3: How did you?
2: Want to thank the voters and my wife Becky, my long-suffering wife of 51 years. I don't know how she's put up with me all this time, but she has, and she's a wonderful person. And I appreciate the support of all the folks that got behind me and everybody that voted for me.
1: Judge Kirk Kirkpatrick. Judge, from what you told us on Metro News Talkline during the campaign, she wanted to get you out of the house. She needed to get you to do something.
2: Well, she did. She said she was tired of me watching The Price is Right, and then I needed to get back to work, and so here I am.
3: Judge, what have you thought about working just on the high court? I know you've dealt with them before, obviously, and probably, I don't know how many times you've probably sat on the court to hear certain cases. What really interests you about that, about working with a 5-member court to make decisions?
2: I think we have a really good court. I'm, as I say, anxious to blend in and get started. I argued many cases before the court as a lawyer. I've got a lot of reported decisions. And then I was tabbed to serve as a temporary justice on many occasions. So I know the landscape. I know the environment. I've written dissents even. And so I think that I'll be able to fit in really well.
1: Judge Kirk Kirkpatrick winning a seat on the State Supreme Court of Appeals in Division One. Congratulations on the victory, and we look forward to seeing you on the court.
2: Thank you very much, gentlemen. I really appreciate it.
3: Thank you, Judge. We appreciate that. And so the key point, the key point, unexpired term. As soon as the election is certified, he can take office. Same thing for Bill Flanagan. The term is a 6-year term that was left right after the Justice Armstead death last year. And now 6 years, Kirkpatrick, the six years left on that term. And for Flanagan, there's 2 years left on the Beth Walker term.
1: We'll get some final thoughts with TJ Meadows. Another update from Chris Lawrence as well. And maybe we'll shame Brad into coming back down to the studio.
3: Well, we
1: got to
3: run through all the House races.
1: And run through the House races. We've got a lot to do.
3: Yes.
1: Not a lot of time to do it. We'll be back in a moment.
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1: 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Let's get one more update from the Metro News anchor desk and Chris Lawrence. Hey, Chris.
7: All right. Thank you, Dave. Bill Flanagan, former member of the legislature, wins a 6-year unexpired term on the Supreme Court. And speaking to Metro News tonight, Justice Lake Flanagan said he counted voters, he courted voters that he thinks were being overlooked.
8: The strategy the team and I had kind of worked with from the beginning was trying to make sure that our message was put to the people that were going to make going out to vote. With the primaries being a little altered this year, we had a closed primary in the Republican side. And it felt like what I really wanted to do was make sure that I went after and met with and talked to as many of the non-affiliated and Democrats as I could. It didn't seem like a lot of people were courting those voters, and they're part of our citizens. They're part of the same people I'm going to be representing in the state. I felt like those are absolutely people I wanted to be able to meet, talk to, get in front of, hopefully get my message through to them. And I think it worked pretty well.
7: Also winning tonight in that Supreme Court race over Justice Tom Ewing was former Raleigh County Judge Kirk Kirkpatrick.
2: Everybody worked hard, but I put a lot of work in my social media campaign. I was all over Facebook, Instagram, YouTube, you name it. Everybody was on TV, in the newspaper, on the radio, and I tried to match my opponents in that regard, but I think that the social media gave me a little edge.
7: Both Ewing and Gerald Titus, who was defeated by Flanagan, were appointees by Governor Morrissey to the High Court to fill those vacancies. Now, the governor's asked about that earlier this evening.
9: Listen, I think one of the challenges with these judicial races when they're held in a primary, and I always had some concerns about it, that, you know, it's difficult for people to get known in a short period of time. And so I think they were wonderful picks, but both of them were relatively unknown.
7: But in the legislative races, Morrissey's strategy to push his chips to the middle of the table seems to have panned out big, with a lot of incumbent Republicans defeated in the House. The governor took sides in the primary and supported certain candidates over members of his own party.
9: The reason we did this is because policy matters. We have to make sure that we never settle for second best in West Virginia. And I want to make sure that everyone that we bring to the legislature is putting West Virginia interest first.
7: Millions of dollars spent in those races, a lot of it on negative campaigning. Now, U.S. Senator Shelley Moore Capito won the nomination tonight, but she, too, watched a lot of that happen in the primary and was bothered by it.
10: You know, it's really been disturbing to me to see some of the language, some of the flyers that I get at my house with these weirdo pictures accusing really good people of false things. And I think that is really discouraging. And, you know, I have standards, and I'm not going to do that.
7: Capito easily won over five GOP challengers tonight and will face Democrat Rachel Fetty Anderson from Morgantown in the general election. Be sure and join us tomorrow morning. We'll cover it all and recap all of the races on the West Virginia Morning News. At the Metro News Anchor Desk, I'm Chris Lawrence.
11: Chris, thank you very much. We appreciate it. And again, catch all of the results tomorrow morning on the Morning News. And, of course, we'll be talking about all this a lot on Metro News Talk Line 10:06 tomorrow morning, Jeff.
3: Absolutely, yeah. And Chris mentioned some of those Senate races. So the governor backed 12 candidates in Senate races, Dave, and he won 9 of the races. So his candidates that he backed won 9 of the 12 races. And we've gone over some of those. You can see him at WVMetroNews.com. And so we're going down now to the 8th Senatorial District. I wanted to highlight this 8th Senatorial District because this was Kevin Bartlett, an incumbent, defeated by Lance Wheeler, Kanawha County Commissioner, by 187 votes tonight. We'll get to all of these coming up here in the next 20 minutes.
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1: It is 11:40 on Metro News, and go to our website, wvmetronews.com, for the numbers tonight, and we're going to run down some of these. We've already covered about half of the state center races. We'll start again with the 8th District, heading into the Republican from the 8th District. The Republican nominee is Lance Wheeler, the Kanawha County Commissioner, beat incumbent Kevin Bartlett, who was supported by Morrissey, beating by 187 votes, although I would not classify Wheeler as anti-Morrissey. I think go ahead,
2: Darrell. I was going to say, he might be one of those who could go either way.
1: Yeah, we'll see.
2: You would know better than I do, being from Kanawha County, but he could be in that middle area.
1: Yeah, impressive win, though, by him tonight in that three-person race. Stephen Eschenauer, Dr. Eschenauer, came in third. And Wheeler will face Kim Hunley, the Democrat in that race in the fall. Roland Roberts, that was a governor supportee, the incumbent pastor from Raleigh County. He wins over Michael Antolini by 768 votes. Adam Vance picked up 1,500 votes in that race, and that third candidate may have had an effect there. Christy Cardwell, the Democrat, will face Roberts in the fall election. Vince Deeds, this was the big win for, if you want to call it, Team Tacubo. Vince Deeds wins re-election. The governor supported Jonathan Comer. Denise Morrissey supported Jonathan Comer. And Comer defeated tonight in Greenbrier County in the 10th Senatorial District by 2,900 votes by Deeds. So the incumbent wins there. Will face Kent Gilkerson in the November general election. Bill Hamilton wins again. Just keeps going. Bill Hamilton, longtime service in the House, has never lost in the Senate race. 11th Senatorial District. Hamilton will face Kevin Carpenter, the Democrat, in the fall. It was a close. There's still some Lewis County votes out, but it looks like Ben Queen's going to win. I think Lewis is still out, but the 12th Senatorial District's got Queen in the lead, the incumbent there, over Joe Early by 588 votes. And the winner faced Lynette Murray, who was unopposed tonight. This is a race we'll watch in the fall. 13th Senatorial District, neither were opposed here in the primary. Mike Oliverio, the Republican from Montague County, will take on John Williams, the Democrat delegate from Montague County, who's now running for Senate. That's a race to watch in the fall election. 14th Senatorial District, Jay Taylor wins in that multi-county district. Taylor says it was Preston County that made the difference for him tonight. The incumbent beats Mark Harmon, the former lawmaker, by 366 votes. Taylor will take on Jason Armitrout in that race in the fall. 15th District, Darren Thorne, the incumbent, impressive tonight over Ken Reed. And he'll face Elizabeth Ferris. That is the Eastern Panhandle 15th Senatorial District. 16th District, State Senate, Jason Barrett. We talked to him early in the night, the Senate Finance Committee chairman. 1,500 vote winner over Chantel Mack, and no candidate in the Dems for the fall election. So Barrett will return to the Senate for another 4-year term. Tom Tacubo, another target of the Morrissey camp to defeat, but Tacubo wins. The former Senate Majority Leader beats Chris Pritt tonight in the Kanawha County by 839 votes. So Tacubo wins. He'll take on Wes Holden, the Democrat, in the fall. And a win for incumbent and Sharnock, appointed to that seat by the governor. Also 17th Senatorial District, an expired term there. She beat businessman, restaurant owner Michael Jarosz by 900 votes. And Richie Robb beat Ted Bettner, two well-known names in the Kanawha Valley, over on the Democratic side. Now let's try to run through some House races here. And we can start at the top, okay? And we'll go over some of the challenge races. By my count, there are 12 Republican incumbents who lost tonight, a dozen. And we start in the second district, where Tony Viola beat Mark Zatazzolo, the incumbent. That's up in the Northern Panhandle, by 161 votes. And I'm just going to hit the races that were incumbents were defeated. In the 6th District, Don DeWitt beat Jeff Stevens by 416 votes in that race. That's Marshall County. The incumbent Stevens, a Republican, loses in that race. Also an incumbent, just appointed before the last session, Bill Bell, incumbent school teacher from Wetzel County, defeated tonight by Stephen Smith by 295 votes. Also an incumbent, also an appointee by the governor before the recent session, or during the recent session, actually, Betsy Kelly. She lost tonight, finished third in a 6-candidate race In the 9th Delegate District, Kerry Murphy won that race with the 23 precincts, won the race by 253 votes. In the 10th Delegate District, longtime delegate, Bill Anderson, longtime school teacher. I think he's retired from teaching now. But he was defeated by Justin Bernard by 5 votes. So that may not be over, okay, because you got vote canvassing, you got some challenge ballots, could have a recount. Only a 5-vote difference there, but Bernard beats Anderson in the unofficial count of the night tonight. This is the one we kept a watch on. Also in Wood County, 12th District, a lot of money spent against Vernon Chris. The governor was mad at Vernon Chris for trying to change the Hope Scholarship. I mean, that's basically why I was mad at him. A couple other things, but that was the main thing that he was mad at Vernon Chris about. And the governor's back candidate, Charles Hartzog, political newcomer, beats Vernon Chris by 266 votes in that delegate district. And Dave, less than 1,000 votes in that whole district there. Turnout seems to be pretty low. 13th Delegate District, Scott Heckert, also in Wood County. The incumbent loses in that race. So you had in 3 Wood County races, you had incumbents defeated. You had Anderson, Chris, and now Heckert in the 13th Delegate District.
2: They were Team Morrissey, whatever entity that is, very active. They were very active in Wood County, literally going out knocking on doors, pounding the pavement of Wood County, and it paid off.
1: Yes, and we'll get to some of these. We got a couple more minutes left when we come back, so we'll get to some more of these.

0: to Decision 2026, presented by AARP West Virginia. Here again, Dave Wilson and Jeff Jenkins.
1: AARP West Virginia is your ally for real possibilities in the Mountain State. 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TJ Meadows in our Charleston Bureau, Jeff Jenkins, Brad McElhenney, and Chris Lawrence, Greg Hunter also on our coverage tonight. And Jeff, I was just checking on the Secretary of State's website there. Turnout's actually, with a few counties still hanging out there, almost 21%.
2: Okay, yeah.
1: So, I mean, you're in the ballpark from 2022.
2: Yeah, 20, I think it was 22, 23%. So you're close there. That's still low, isn't it? I wouldn't be proud of that,
1: right, but we're in the ballpark from the last, you know, off-year election.
2: Yeah, yeah. So it was, you know, we talked to some folks. They were trying to, early on, leading up to the election, in our research, they were trying to predict, okay, who does turnout help? If it's a higher turnout, does it help, you know, more, you know, because President Trump isn't on the ballot? Where do the if you call the MAGA folks vote, would they come out? And if it's a higher turnout, do they come out? And that, does that affect the races? But it looks like those who usually come out, come out. And it came out, you know, in this.
1: I wonder if the impact, though, is in those single-member House districts, Jeff, where we're talking about less than 1,000 people voting overall, if that's where you really feel the impact. It's not so much on the macro level, but the micro level. So.
2: I think exactly that's what happens, because that's a single-member district. I mean, you can win or lose on an issue, it appears. I mean, and that's, you know, you can't. I mean, I remember the days of 8-member districts where you could just get a whole slate in, quite honestly. But that's no longer. We mentioned there were 12 incumbent delegates who lost. One of those, this is the closest race of the night, 22nd delegate district Republican, and there's no Democrat candidate in this. This is Cabell County, 11 precincts. The incumbent, Daniel Linville, loses to Aaron Holley. They had a close race 2 years ago, actually. I think it was less than 100 votes. Tonight, it was 2 votes. Aaron Holley wins by 2 votes over Daniel Linville. Now, that is certainly a prime for the canvassing, because you'll have a number of challenge ballots, right, that will need to be opened by canvassers in Cabell County. And also, it's prime for a recount, I would think. I mean, if it stays there, I mean, that's 2 votes. That could shift, definitely, in the canvass. I mean, when you get to 12 or 13 or 14 in double digits, you go, well, it's hard in a canvass. But 2 votes?
1: Two? You can find them.
2: Yeah, absolutely. So we'll see what happens there. But right now, Daniel Linville on the losing end of that. He's one of 12 incumbents. Hey, Jeff Eldridge pulled it out. I was looking at that. Lincoln County, Jeff Eldridge, that's the 30th delegate district. Jeff Eldridge, who's been in and out of the legislature. He's an incumbent this time. Jeff Eldridge, he and Flimsy Adkins run close races. They did 2 years ago. Eldridge beats Flimsy by 25 votes. So that's another close race there, 25 votes. Over in the House of Delegates, 35th Delegate District, there was a challenge race in the Democratic primary. George Barker beat Derek Pearson there by 507 votes. Trying to look down here again at some of these. I think that might be the last. Now, I may have another incumbent here. Roy Cooper wins again. I'm just kind of scrolling down here toward the bottom, because I think Jeff Campbell wins again, by the way, in the 46th Delegate District. They went after him with a little money, the Morrissey camp did. But again, looks like Greenbrier County voters rejected all that.
1: Mm-hmm.
2: You know, they rejected it in the Deeds race. They rejected it in the Campbell race. They rejected it in the Ray Canterbury race. And the Ray Canterbury also won in the 47th Delegate District. The incumbent beat Mary Catherine Tuckwiller in that race. Okay, Greg Watt, that's what I was looking for. So there's two here, Dave. Greg Watt, 48th Delegate District, Nicholas Greenbrier Webster, mainly Nicholas. I think he's from Webster, actually. Mackenzie Holdren, very young candidate. I think she is an attorney, young attorney, ran an aggressive campaign. She beat Watt by 62 votes in that race. Also, Stanley Adkins, former mayor of Summersville, was defeated tonight. Incumbent, 49th Delegate District, Newt McCutcheon, beat Stanley Adkins by 267 votes. 51st Delegate District, Fayette County, Cy Persinger beat Marshall Clay. Dan Hill, who's been on the ballot a lot, came in second. Clay came in third. And Cy Persinger advances there. He'll take on Kobe Lopez in the 51st Delegate District coming up in the fall. I think that might be, let me see here, as we scroll down. Roger Hanschel, by the way, was unopposed today. He does have a opponent coming up in the general election. Okay, here's another one. We're all the way down now to the 69th Delegate District. That is Danny Hamrick and Keith Marple. Man, they've gone back and forth a lot. They've had close races. It's Marple that's usually had the upper hand on Danny Hamrick. Well, Hamrick, who's been in the legislature before, he wins tonight. He wins. Hamrick wins by 32 votes over Keith Marple, the incumbent. That's Harrison and Lewis, Southern Harrison County and Lewis County, two precincts in Lewis. And Hamrick will now face Jocelyn Blackwell coming up in the general election. Also, Laura Kimball beaten tonight. Okay. Tim McNeely, former Mountaineer walk. I'm going way back. Former walk-on Mountaineer from Chapmanville.
1: Right.
2: But maybe better known as the Fairmont State University Athletic Director, right? And then has always played at Fairmont State. He defeated Chapman by 4 votes.
1: Wow.
2: Look at that. So we have a 2-vote, we have a 5-4 vote, and we have a 5-vote. So that also is prime for canvassing, prime for recount. Tim McNeely over the incumbent, Laura Kimball, supported by the Morrissey camp. He beats her by 4 votes. Wow, we have some House races that are close that are going to depend on the canvassing there. And you can check all of these out. Just rolling down through here, they're at WVMetroNews.com. Gary Howell hangs on by 101 votes, beat Mineral County Commissioner Dutch Skaggs in that race. They went after Howell, actually, in this. That's in Mineral County, but he wins by 101 votes. Also on the 89th Delegate District, there was a challenge race in the Democrats, J.P. Hepworth. This is Hampshire Morgan County, beat John Zupan. They'll face David Cannon. He'll face David Cannon coming up in the fall election. And just real quick here as we go down, and that's the end of the upsets there. So there you have it, about 12, might have been 13 as I got down to Kimball, but it was at least a dozen Republican incumbents. But again, there's 3 really close races. 2 votes, 4 votes, 5 votes. Really close races that are going to depend on canvas.
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1: 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Again, another shout out to Backyard Barbecue providing some...
2: Is there any left?
1: I hope so.
2: Me too.
1: Really craving a late night sandwich. Also, a couple of people want to thank before we offer some final thoughts. Sophia Wasik on our phones tonight. Outstanding job helping to track down some of these candidates tonight. Our video crew, if you've been watching on the Metro News television app tonight, Jake Link and Zach Karolchek have been at the controls. Also, Harrison. Sorry, I can't say your last name. We'll just go with Harrison on there. And I think Hoppy's been lurking about the building somewhere this evening as well. So big thank you to all the guys behind the scenes tonight. Rick Williams, Ken Tennant as well.
2: Yeah, we appreciate that. Del Cooper, all those guys. And because this was a first for us to have two locations, video locations, and obviously continuing across great radio stations across the state, which we thank our affiliates for taking our coverage as they have for years. And thanks to all of our stringers, right? And those who put that together on the backside, all the folks.
1: Kelly Ayersman handles all of that leading up to Election Day.
2: All of our personnel over here in another part of Morgantown that take in the numbers and put them in for us to read. So just great work. We can't do it. And again, people vote and there are results. And you can get all the results at WVMetroNews.com. There'll be plenty of reaction coming up tomorrow. The morning news begins at 6:06. And then talk line midday, I'm sure we'll touch on it. They'll be focusing on some of the reaction from what happened today.
1: A couple of final thoughts, Jeff. Got about a minute.
2: Well, I think, you know, Governor Morrissey, not everything he wanted, but he's got to be pleased with the Senate. And if he gets some of those House races, he knocked off some of the folks he did in the House. So he's got to be feeling pretty good. And then maybe a couple of surprises in the state Supreme Court. At least one, maybe the Flanagan margin of victory there over Ewing.
1: This is only the beginning of the story, Jeff, because I just have a feeling tonight. I have nothing else to base it off of other than a gut feeling. We might be surprised by some of the things that end up happening in November, and preparations for 28 are already underway.
2: They are.
1: Jeff, it was fun.
2: Yeah, it was.
1: Thank you to the entire crew. For Jeff, I'm Dave. We'll talk to you later.
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6: Cross Lanes. From ABC News, I'm Dave Packard. President Trump arriving in China Wednesday ahead of a meeting with China's President Xi. ABC's Karen Travers.
7: Iran and the war is going to loom large, and the president's going to try to put pressure on China's President Xi to use his leverage over Tehran to try to get the war to end and try to get Iran to reopen the Strait of Hormuz. Now, he has tried that before. He has looked for China to use that leverage that they have as the biggest buyer of Iranian oil to put pressure on Iran, but it hasn't worked. China has not gotten involved at this point.
6: That war taking a toll on Americans' finances. ABC's Rebecca Jarvis.
8: A new poll shows that 75% of Americans say the war with Iran has had a negative effect on their financial situation. But it's not just energy-related categories. Housing costs, those prices are up 3.3% from a year ago.
6: Two Americans are on board the cruise ship with the outbreak of Hantavirus are in Atlanta getting monitored by health officials. The facility at Emory University is one of two facilities where cruise passengers are going. ABC's Faith Abube.
9: This is just one of 13 specialized units across the country that are equipped to manage infectious diseases like this one. And so officials here in the state of Georgia are reassuring the public here that there is no risk to the general public.
6: A group of black Alabama voters backed by the ACLU is fighting to block a move by state Republicans to reinstate a congressional map that had been ruled a racial gerrymander. This after the Supreme Court permitted Alabama to move forward with that map and eliminating a major black-held congressional district. Will this last-minute gerrymandering cost Democrats in November? Democratic Congresswoman Susan Delavin of Washington, who's chair of the Democratic Congressional Campaign Committee, says she's not concerned.
10: We are going to take back the majority in November. The American people are with us. We are on offense all across the country.
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6: The mayor of Arcadia, California has resigned after pleading guilty to acting as an illegal foreign agent for China. Prosecutors say Elaine Wang promoted Chinese propaganda. ABC's Alex Stone has more.
13: The information would allegedly come from China. They would put it up, and then they would get praise from China for putting it up when they would let China know the number of views the stories were getting. In fact, according to prosecutors, she would say, "Thank you, leader," in her messages back to her Chinese handler when they would put up this propaganda.
6: SpaceX is rolling out a new and improved rocket touted to be the most powerful yet. The rocket's test flight is set for the SpaceX launch site in Starbase, Texas this month.
14: SpaceX set to debut a new version of the world's most powerful reusable rocket and spacecraft in a flight test that's scheduled for May 19th. Engineers have taken lessons from nearly a dozen earlier flights. The flight's success could be key to NASA's ongoing plan to return astronauts to the moon's surface and create a permanent moon base.

0: And a heat advisory in Central California, with temperatures also predicted to be in the triple digits. Dave Packer, ABC News.
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0: Westwood One presents America at Night. 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
1: Checking in on a Tuesday night, we got lots to get to. Some inflation numbers came in today, higher and elevated. We'll talk to some economists in the second half of this hour. But this first part of this hour, President Trump heads to China in a high-stakes summit, probably the most important of his second term. And to talk about this trip to China, Scott Kennedy is going to join us. He is the senior advisor and trustee chair in Chinese business and economics at the Center for Strategic and International Studies. Scott Kennedy, welcome to America at Night. Thanks for joining us.
2: Happy to be with you.
1: Let's first talk about this Board of Trade framework. This is getting a lot of attention. What is the Trump administration going to propose to the Chinese?
2: The Trump administration is going to propose to create this organization called the Board of Trade, basically be a committee made up of American and Chinese trade officials to try and manage the overall commercial trade relationship. We've tried free trade. That has led to a very imbalanced relationship. And so this is a mechanism which will try to more proactively manage the trade relationship by setting targets for tech products in which there's not really any significant security concerns and should be traded normally, and those which are more important and sensitive, and where we ought to set targets and try to expand reduce America's dependence on China. It's also going to be a mechanism to talk about individual types of trade frictions that we have with the Chinese. There's a long list of those that stretch back many years. Of course, this is just an idea on paper. Right now, the two sides have been negotiating about it, but it's likely that they will announce the formation of this board when the presidents meet in the next day or two.
1: Does it make sense, or is this just another layer? I mean, couldn't they have had these conversations without this Board of Trade? Why is this Board of Trade such a good idea?
2: That's a great question. I do think that presidents like to come up with their own initiatives, with their own labels that they can call their own and say that it's different from everything that's come before it. President Bush went in 2006 and 2007, created the Strategic Economic Dialogue. When President Obama came into office, he created the Strategic and Economic Dialogue. The Biden administration had a variety of economic dialogues when they were in office. The Trump administration said none of those would work. We need to do it this way. It may be old wine in new bottles, but I think what they're trying to suggest is that the way we've tried to manage the trade relationship hasn't worked, and so they're going to try their own way. I'm actually not super optimistic this is going to generate a better outcome. I think we might be better off, actually, if Washington did nothing. But nevertheless, I live in a town where

0: officials feel like they must do something to prove their worth, and politicians need to come up with new ideas to show voters that they're working hard.
1: Scott, you have spent some time in Beijing, and a lot has been made about what Trump needs from China and Beijing. We'll get to that in a second. But you've been there. What is China looking to get from the United States?
0: I think China wants a few things. First of all, they're going to bring up the issue of Taiwan, having nothing to do with trade per se, but very important to China. It's the issue of sovereignty, and that'll probably be the first topic out of Xi Jinping's mouth. But on the economic front, they're certainly going to want to talk about trying to extend the ceasefire that the U.S. and China agreed to in Busan, South Korea in October when the two leaders met. And that would potentially freeze or lower tariffs that the U.S. has on China, which are now averaging about 30%, and might freeze or potentially lower some of the export controls that the U.S. has on, for example, semiconductors that have been in place for a while. Those are really important things that the Chinese would like. More than anything, the Chinese desire predictability and stability. And they'll be asking, that'll be very high on their agenda on the economic front when these talks commence in a few hours.
1: People keep bringing up Taiwan. What do they want us to do with Taiwan? Do they want us to back down? Do they want to let us allow them to sort of overtake Taiwan? What do they want from us when it comes to Taiwan?
0: Oh, as you know, there was a civil war that ended in the late 40s with the Taiwanese retreating to Taiwan. And instead you had the Communist Party taking over. And as a result of that, that civil war has never been fully resolved. And the U.S. has been supporting Taiwan since then with weapons to maintain a balance of power. And the U.S. has committed in certain circumstances to protect, to help Taiwan defend itself. As the Chinese have become more powerful, they're also becoming impatient. And they'd like the Trump administration to do two things. The first is to change the U.S.'s declaratory language about what the U.S. hopes to see or doesn't hope to see. Currently, the U.S. says that it does not support Taiwan independence. That's the idea of Taiwan becoming a de jure independent state. Right now, most countries around the world don't actually have formal diplomatic relations with Taiwan, and the Chinese would like the U.S. to say that they, in fact, oppose Taiwan independence. And so, of course, they'd really love the U.S. to say that it supports the unification between Taiwan and China, but that's not the specific ask that they're making. The second thing that they would like is for the U.S. to eliminate or radically reduce the sale of weaponry to Taiwan. In December, Congress passed a spending bill that of over $10 billion for arms sales to Taiwan. The Chinese don't like those sales because they help Taiwan maintain a deterrent that helps keeps the Taiwanese from feeling pressure to make a deal and submit to the Chinese. My guess, though, is that the Chinese demands and some hints that President Trump is not a big fan of Taiwan is that he's going to hold the line. He's not going to agree to any of these demands from the Chinese and that they will move on to other topics once he makes it clear that U.S. policy isn't changing.
1: How much influence does China have over Iran, and how much do you think Iran is going to be in this summit?
0: Another topic that will be a headliner and brought up early that won't get a clear conclusion, this time not from the Chinese asking and making demands, but from the U.S. President Trump is going to make Iran an early issue that he brings up because he thinks that China should help pressure Iran to make concessions, to accept the U.S.'s framework for resolving the war, because China buys 90% of Iran's oil now. It also supplies a variety of technology that is useful for Iran's military, according to various media reports. And the president wants Xi Jinping to pressure the Iranians by withholding those things and saying that they won't possibly get them unless there's a deal. that the U.S. would find acceptable. I think the president is overstating China's potential leverage on Iran. I think Iran sees the conflict with the United States and Israel as life and death. The regime wants to remain in place no matter what, and they're willing to undergo severe amount of economic and political suffering to see this through, and that the Chinese can't put enough pressure on them to change their mind. And so I think the Chinese will basically claim that they don't have the kind of influence the president wants, and that if the U.S. really wants this to be resolved, the U.S. should just simply pack up and go home. That will not leave the president happy. And I think the Chinese will be equally unhappy with the president's response on Taiwan as well.
1: Hmm. What do you make of the tech CEOs, the Larry Finks, the Tim Cooks, those 12 or so CEOs going along with him on this trip? What do you make of that?
0: Sure. So presidents, when they take big trips for summits, they often bring a large delegation of business people with them to signal their interest to expand commercial ties or to highlight problems. And that's really no different in this case. The group is actually a little bit smaller than one might expect. When the German Chancellor Merz visited China earlier this year, he brought 30 CEOs. I think now we're looking at somewhere between 13 to 15, depending on who's counting. And which list you believe, but I think they fall into three groups. First group is Cargill. The CEO of Cargill is going. And so that's obviously because they're probably going to announce deals related to agriculture. Cargill is a major trader in agricultural products globally. And so there's been discussions about soybeans and beef, and I think that's a big reason why he is going. Secondly, you have a variety of CEOs, executives from financial institutions, banks, credit card companies that are going. So Visa, MasterCard, BlackRock, Blackstone, you mentioned before. And I think that's because some of them have been facing problems in China, not either getting the licenses that they were hoping or that their businesses are really small in the face of competition from Chinese state-owned financial institutions. And I think the president wants to help them expand their access to the market. I think last group are a bunch of tech companies. So you've got Apple, you've got Tesla going, others who have been doing well in China, but their market share in China has been dropping and they're facing Chinese competition in other markets. And so I think the president actually has been really strategic about the kind of companies and executives that he's bringing to make very specific points about the commercial relationship at the general level, but that are reflected in the experiences of these companies.
1: Scott Kennedy is with us for a couple more minutes. He's the senior advisor and trustee chair in Chinese business and economics at the Center for Strategic and International Studies. Scott Kennedy, what are you looking for? What are you paying attention to? What are you watching as this summit begins tomorrow?
0: Sure. So I think broadly speaking, from the way I see things, you know, the Chinese over the last year have really turned the tables on the United States. And that began on Liberation Day, April 2nd, when the president announced very high tariffs on everybody. The Chinese balked at those. They imposed tariffs back on the U.S., and then the U.S. retaliated. And at one point, the Chinese were facing minimum tariffs of 145% on their goods. The Chinese placed rare earth minerals, which everyone needs, that goes into just a whole lot of tech products, both civilian and defense, on their export control list and slowed the export of those and then stopped them. And that got the president to back up. He reduced the tariffs. He limited America's own export controls on China. And that pattern repeated itself a couple more times in 2025. And so what I'm looking for when they meet this week is to what extent the Chinese are able to continue with that momentum where they have the upper hand. Are they going to be able to reduce tariffs on them a little bit more, reduce some of those export controls, extend the ceasefire to maintain stability on their terms? To me, that's the core thing. I think, you know, Taiwan and Iran will be topics, but there's not going to be a off-ramp, an easy solution for those. So I'm really looking at the commercial side. The second thing I'm going to look at besides the commercial deals are the human dynamics between President Trump and Xi Jinping. How do they get along? What is the, you know, atmosphere? Does it look like things went well enough from both sides that they're ready to meet again later this year? They potentially could have three more meetings. And, you know, these are individuals that couldn't have more different biographies. President Trump coming out of a business family in real estate, Xi Jinping coming out of the military, a family that is really part of the Communist Party's history, and watching the dynamics between those two individuals who lead also very different systems and countries, to me, that will be fascinating for us to watch.
1: Scott Kennedy is the Senior Advisor and Trustee Chair in Chinese Business and Economics at the Center for Strategic and International Studies on the eve of the China Summit. Scott, fascinating insight. Thank you very much for your time. Thank you for your insight. Be safe, and we look forward to talking to you down the road.
0: Thanks so much. Take care.
1: You got it. America at Night, back in a moment.
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13: Hey, stay right there. We're just getting started. The inflation numbers came out today, higher than expected. They soared to 3.8% for the year, driven by gasoline prices. We'll talk to an economist about that coming up in just a couple of minutes. And then in hour number two, we have a fascinating story for you. A man did, he wrote a book a number of years ago called 3 Minutes in Poland. And then his new book is called Men at Work. What this guy, Glenn Kurtz, does is pretty remarkable as a historian. He accidentally ran across a film in his father's back bedroom in the closet. And it was 16 millimeter film. And he took a look at it, and he looked at it, and he realized it was film from 1936 when his grandfather went to go visit his old family in Poland in 1936. And he realized that this 16 millimeter amateur tourist video was of this town in Berlin months before the Nazis came in and destroyed the town. So it's this pristine look at this lovely town right before the horror of World War II. And he went back to the town, and he wrote a book about this. It's a wonderful story. Then his second work, he did a look at the Empire State Building, and he went and discovered the men, not the men who paid for it, the men who built the Empire State Building. It's an extraordinary story of immigrants, America, building America. It's a wonderful conversation. So we'll check in with him in hour number two. That's the plan. And then, of course, open phone calls all morning long. Look, if you miss any part of any of our shows, or maybe you missed the last conversation about tubas we had yesterday, which was strangely compelling, you can listen to all of it on the podcast. Just go to where any podcasts are found, and you can search for America at Night and then download the podcast. It's as simple as that. And so you'll have it, send it, follow, and have it sent to your device. So you'll have it every single day. So if you miss part of the show, also, you can always sign up for the show as well. What do I mean? Well, if you'd send a text to 1-844-2-McGraw, 1-844-262-4729, Alex will send you a link and then sign up on that link. And each and every night, Alex sends out a rundown of what's going on with each night's show so you can follow along. That's the home version of America at Night. So that's the plan. Stay right there. We're going to talk to an economist, find out what these inflation numbers mean. What about the wage gap? What about the price of oil? How is that affecting everything? And what does that mean for the Fed and everything else? We'll get into all of that coming up here in just a minute. America at Night, back in a moment.
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0: 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I've been surfing here since I was a kid. Now, seeing my grandson out on the water, it means everything to me. Watching him and taking in the blue waves, the sea breeze, the blurry horizon?
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12: Grom Millhaven.
13: All right. Someone needs to let Richard know it's 8:30 and not 8 o'clock. Hey, we are back. The core inflation numbers are such that they came in higher than expected. Inflation came in higher than expected. Core inflation came in higher than expected. To talk about it is our dear friend, Lindsay Owen. She's been on the show before. She is the executive director of Groundwork Collaborative. It's a Washington, D.C. Economic think tank. Lindsay, welcome back to America at Night.
14: Thanks so much for having me.
13: What do you make of these numbers today?
14: Oh, man, this was a brutal inflation report. The print came in at 3.8% year over year. That's the highest annual rate increase in nearly 3 years. It feels like we're back to those really rough soaring inflation years that we all remember, right? It's recent memory for us. There are really a couple of reasons for this, but the big one, which I know everyone is tracking, is energy is up, up, up. Gasoline came in at over 5.4% increase month over month, and energy overall 3.8% increase month over month. That means, you know, it's costing more to fill up your tank. It also means jet fuel prices are up. So airline costs are up for folks who are trying to travel over Memorial Day weekend or book a flight for 4th of July or the holidays over the summer. So just really tough. But on top of the energy price hikes, we also continue to see increases in what we think of as these tariff-exposed goods. So, you know, since Trump's tariffs first took effect in April of last year, we've had certain tariff-sensitive imports that have continued to climb. So we saw that toys were up 3.2%, many of those imported from China, clothing up 4.2%. Electronics are up, bedroom furniture up as well. And so just really, I think, overall, a very, very tough inflation print for the country and a really rough outlook overall.
13: Yeah, it's interesting how they break it up, right? The overall was 3.8%, but then they have that core inflation, which excludes food and energy costs. And when you look at the inflation numbers without the food and the energy, I guess most of that, would you argue, is because of the tariffs that have been put on?
14: Yeah, a lot of that's going to be tariffs. There was also one kind of funny thing this month, which is that shelter was up quite a bit, you know, housing costs, shelter. And some of that is actually because of a funny statistical correction that had to be made due to the lack of data collection during the October 2025 government shutdown, if folks remember from last fall, the government shutdown. So there was also kind of a spike on the shelter side that would have shown up in that core number as well. But yes, I think the tariff impacts are certainly filtering through in that core number. Yes.
13: Okay. Last week or so, we had the unemployment numbers, and economy is still expanding. We're still finding jobs. And the Dow and some of the other indices are at record highs or near record highs. So even though inflation's up and core inflation's up, the economy seems to be still chugging along.
14: Yeah, I mean, the economy is in a really strange place right now. You're right. We're getting some strong productivity gains. We're seeing the stock market do quite well. I mean, I always like to remind folks that the stock market is not the economy, right? When we think about what's reflected in a roaring stock market and who benefits from a roaring stock market, many Americans are pretty blasé about that because they don't feel like they get a piece of that. And they're right. They don't own stocks. They don't benefit. But what we're also seeing with the latest print is that inflation is now eroding and outpacing wage gains. And we haven't seen that in several years. We've been in a nice place for the last few years now where wage growth was outpacing price growth. And that means families, even as prices were rising, were seeing their purchasing power go up. And we got a flip of that with this month's data. And I think that is really going to start undermining consumer confidence. And we may start to see pullbacks in spending. Folks are not going to feel like spending when they don't feel like their money is going far enough, when they don't feel like a raise is on the horizon, when they're worried about wage growth as well.
13: Yeah, talk about that for a second, because when the Biden administration, inflation was obviously up exponentially because of the effects of coming out of the pandemic. It came down towards the end of Biden's administration, and the wage growth was actually pretty good. So towards the end of Biden's administration, that's when this sort of current wage growth was higher than inflation. And now it's now flipped back where inflation's higher than wage growth. When that happens, obviously that's not good. But explain how, because some people get a raise, other people don't get a raise, other people change jobs. What does that mean exactly? And you're telling me that we're going to feel the inflation worse now than we have over the last couple of years?
14: Yeah, when your wages are keeping up with price increases, you know, overall, you may be frustrated with high prices, but you can sort of keep spending, right? You can keep your standard of living reasonably the same. When price growth vastly outpaces wage growth, which is what we're seeing with this print this month, you start to see consumption erode. You start to see consumers pull back on spending because they don't feel like they have the ability to spend because their standard of living can't keep up. Their wage growth can't keep up. We finally got wage growth outpacing price growth in 2023, and we've had that sort of nicely, steadily throughout most of 2023, all of 2024, all of 2025. And so this is the first time in quite some time we've seen the flip. You know, look, maybe it will be short-lived because we're really dealing with this kind of energy price spike coming out of the Iran war. But look, you know, there isn't a real end in sight for the war. The issues in the Strait of Hormuz continue unabated. And so I'm not super optimistic that we'll get a resolution by next month. And so I think we will continue to see, you know, wage growth being eroded by price growth. The other thing that's important here is one thing that's interesting is we've seen productivity in the economy rise, but wage growth slow. And what that tells me is workers aren't benefiting from rising productivity gains. And so that's another real worrisome sign in the economy. Doesn't bode well for working Americans overall.
13: So let's talk about that for a second, because the last couple of weeks we've noticed a lot of companies with some massive layoffs, a lot of tech companies, and they're saying it's AI, that they're getting much more efficient with AI, and they're firing these you know, managers, upper level management people, and going to replace them with artificial intelligence. Are they saying they're going to replace them with artificial intelligence, or are they just using that as an excuse to get rid of some of these people?
14: Yeah, it's a little too early to tell, but I think the short answer, you know, that I feel reasonably confident in is it's a little bit of both right now. There's some real productivity gains coming from artificial intelligence, and that is resulting in a kind of, you know, slow hire economy, right? We're not seeing a lot of additional hires right now. But it is also the case that companies who are planning layoffs for a whole host of other reasons, you know, have a nice excuse right now, which is, you know, blame it on AI, use AI as cover for, you know, maybe changes you were planning to make, you know, sort of regardless of whether or not you're implementing AI, getting productivity gains from AI in your particular company or workplace.
13: What about the youth employment, graduating seniors from college? They keep saying that this is one of the toughest job markets to graduate into. What do you say?
14: Yeah, this is absolutely a brutal job market to graduate into. My colleagues, Nia Law and Janelle Jones, just published an op-ed on this that was really, I think, effective in laying out what's going on, which is the labor market for folks who are under 28 years old is really downright recessionary, and the labor market for folks who are over 28 years old going, you know, going swimmingly. And so the kind of generational divide that we're starting to see is incredibly stark.
13: That's strange, because normally you would fire the 50-year-old to hire the 25-year-old to save yourself some money.
14: Yeah, I mean, I think companies just aren't hiring right now overall. They're taking a look at the chaos in the economy, and they're holding and waiting for more information before they post that job. And also, I think the types of jobs that young college graduates typically graduate into are particularly impacted by artificial intelligence. And so I think there are some real concerns here that we're already starting to see the AI effects. It's just they haven't worked their way entirely through the labor force, but they are really disproportionately impacting folks, you know, under 28.
13: Lindsay Owens with us for a couple of more minutes. She's the executive director of the Groundwork Collaborative. It's a Washington, D.C.-based economic think tank. You were talking about energy and gasoline prices, but what about energy that has to do with electrical? And it seems like those prices and your energy bills that you're getting in the mail each and every month, those seem to be spiking as well.
14: Yeah, we've got a few things going on in the economy right now, and none of them are particularly good when it comes to energy. So the first thing we've got is the gas prices spiking because of the war in Iran. The second thing we've got is utility bills spiking, and some of that has to do with data centers and the increased data usage that we're seeing, and that's really being passed along to ratepayers, each and every one of us in our utility bills month to month. So we've got a lot of cross pressures here, none of which are super helpful for consumers. And, you know, this is a big reason why Americans are so frustrated with the cost of living, continuing to report that the cost of living is their top issue. It's another reason why we're seeing affordability, you know, trickle through the political environment. We now have President Trump, as of today, his economic disapproval rating at 70%, which is really just stunning. A complete turn of events from his first term as president, where he had very strong numbers on the economy. So Americans overall very dissatisfied with the economy right now. Prices are a big reason why. And really, you know, food prices, housing costs, healthcare costs, but now gas prices really topping the list for most Americans.
13: I certainly understand that when the person is sitting in the Oval Office, he gets the credit or the blame. Whether it's valid or not, right? Biden took it on the chin because of egg prices were through the roof, though there was a bird flu epidemic that he had no control over, that egg prices spiked, but he got blamed for it. Trump getting blamed, I mean, some of the things he's done with tariffs and the gas prices, but there's like the beef prices are through the roof through no fault of the president. And then I heard, did he take the tariffs off of beef prices, or did he put it on? That was a very confusing story this week. What did he do with beef this week?
14: I don't think I was tracking that one.
13: Okay. All right. I thought he took it off or put it on or something. But I mean, beef prices are up regardless of what the president's doing, right? I mean, through no effect of anything, beef prices are through the roof.
14: Beef prices are through the roof. And we have looked at the prices that we expect families to pay for putting on a Memorial Day barbecue, you know, in a couple of weekends, and overall just, you know, double digit increases, in some cases over 20% for hamburgers and things like that. So really, you know, a tough environment for folks who are even just trying to have, you know, a cookout at home, who aren't even planning to take a road trip or get on a flight or something like that because of gas prices. Even just, you know, a casual summer barbecue is going to set you back, you know, 10-20% more than it did this time last year.
13: Lindsay Owens, going forward, what are you looking for? What are you paying attention to? What numbers do you want to see next?
14: Oh, man. I'm really worried about prices outpacing wages. I want to see that you know, come back into balance or reverse. So that's my top concern right now. But I'm also just really worried about the uptick in inflation. This is a 3.8%. We haven't seen that in over 3 years now. And particularly with the new Fed chair being, you know, greenlit through the Senate today, you know, we've got some additional uncertainty with new leadership at the Federal Reserve and also increasing uncertainty in the inflation environment and now increasing uncertainty in the labor market as well.
13: Yeah. Bond market is saying what? What is the bond market saying?
14: You know, folks are worried about the outlook. We're really worried about, you know, the increasing likelihood of recession. We've got a lot of, you know, we've got a lot of analysts putting their recession numbers at higher levels than we're comfortable with. Even some of the more conservative forecasters now saying things are looking pretty dire.
13: Yeah, it was a 30-year fixed rate was in the fives. Now it's back up into the 6.5s now after the last couple of weeks. All right, Lindsay Owens, we'll leave it there. Executive Director of Groundwork Collaborative. It's a Washington, D.C.-based economic think tank. Lindsay Owens, thanks for joining us. Have a good day.
14: Thanks for having me.
13: America at Night, back in a moment.
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10: 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He got him. Oh, what a play. Ellie De La Cruz.
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14: Text line is alive and well. Let's try and sneak in a couple of texts here while we have a minute. Here you go from, let's see here. Well, let me do this and let me do this. I'm done. Here's something from Washington State. I'm done. Westwood One used to be a good show. It has obviously been bought by the Democrats. My radio dial is turned off. Fluff and manipulation of the population. I'm turning my radio off. Tim is obviously a Democratic Party plant. I think he's calling me Tim. I'm not sure. Let's see here. In Canada, I hope you and your family have a wonderful Mother's Day. Yeah, all the mothers and grandmothers out there. Yeah, absolutely. Scott in St. Louis says Mark Levin doesn't like Trump's memo of understanding. When did Mark Levin become a Democrat? This one's from New Mexico. I doubt Henry Kissinger would have said such a thing ever. Certainly not publicly. Donald Trump's Iran proposal is totally unacceptable. It was garbage. I didn't bother finishing it. And then I doubt Henry Kissinger would have ever said such a thing. Certainly not publicly. Let's see here. I love your impression of Larry King. Do you have one of Jack Buck? Probably hard to get that low. How are you? Never forget the call of the catch by Dwight Clark. I don't really. I just say something like Montpelier, Vermont. Hello. Is that really considered a Larry King impression? Anyway, all right, we're done for hour number one. Stay right there. Hour number two. A man has done the legwork to find out the stories of the men who built the Empire State Building. A fascinating conversation about the men who came over on boats and helped build America. Stay right there. That's hour number two. And then we're going to have open phones in hour number three. We're just getting started. America at Night. Our executive director is Alex Hinton. Our engineer tonight is Richard Good. I'm McGraw-Milhaven. This is America at Night.
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20: From ABC News, I'm Dave Packer. Tuesday's inflation report showing the war with Iran is pushing costs higher. Consumer prices rose 3.8% in April versus last year. President Trump asked about it ahead of his trip to China for a summit with Xi Jinping.
21: The only thing that matters when I'm talking about Iran, they can't have a nuclear weapon. I don't think about
1: Americans' financial situation. I don't think about anybody. I think about one thing.
21: ABC's Elizabeth Schulze.
22: The concern here is that when you look at this inflation data, now you have prices going up faster than people's paychecks. So it becomes a lot harder to absorb those higher prices if your salary is not also going up. That had not been the case for a couple years now. The fact that we're starting to see those prices outpace take-home pay is really a red flag in the overall economy.
21: At least 11 cases of hantavirus now confirmed tied to that Dutch cruise ship in the Atlantic Ocean. ABC's Victor Kendo.
23: The World Health Organization is warning of the potential for more infections because symptoms can take weeks to present. Jake Rosemarin tells us he was relieved to get off that ship.
24: I didn't think anything was wrong until we found out that it was hantavirus, and that's when I was scared.
23: Jake feels great, but has decided to stay for the full quarantine.
24: That is the best decision that's for me and for my family.
23: Health teams across 10 states are now tracking 18 people who either returned home early from the cruise or traveled on a plane with a sick passenger.
21: Tommy Joe Major, the California mom, charged after prosecutors say her teenage son struck and killed an 81-year-old man while illegally riding an electric motorcycle in court Tuesday. ABC's Bianca Biorno.
25: No comment from Tommy Joe Major as she walked out of court in Newport Beach charged with involuntary manslaughter. Prosecutors say her 14-year-old son killed 81-year-old Ed Ashman while riding an e-motorcycle in Lake Forest. It happened last month outside of El Toro High School, where Ashman, a Vietnam War veteran, was a substitute teacher.
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21: FDA Commissioner Marty McCarry resigned Tuesday. Health and Human Services Secretary Robert F. Kennedy Jr. thanked him for serving the American people. More from ABC's Jay O'Brien in Washington.
28: FDA Commissioner Dr. Marty McCarry has been forced out, turning in his resignation to President Trump. The two had clashed for months. Most recently, sources tell ABC News, over McCarry's opposition to Trump's push to authorize fruit-flavored vapes. McCarry was concerned it could encourage their use in young people.
21: Officials in Denver have identified a man who scaled an airport fence and walked onto a runway in front of a departing Frontier Airlines jet last Friday night.
29: It was suicide, according to Denver's chief medical examiner. She says 41-year-old Michael Mott killed himself by scaling an airport perimeter fence and walking in front of a departing Frontier Airlines flight bound for Los Angeles. Denver Airport CEO Phil Washington says they did get an intrusion alarm on Friday night, but could not see Mott jumping the fence. Rather, an operator saw something else.
30: And identified a herd of deer just outside of the perimeter fence.
29: He says it took only 15 seconds for Mott to scale and jump the 8-foot fence with barbed wire on top, and then 2 minutes later, he stepped in front of the airplane. Alex Stone, ABC News.
21: French authorities arrested a man they say was plotting a terror attack with the Louvre in Paris as a potential target. Officials say they found ISIS-related images on his phone. Dave Packer, ABC News.
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2: 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Gary McNamara and Eric Hurley talk about everything from politics to social issues and news of the day. 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
3: All across America, we are Red Eye Radio. He is Eric Carley, and I'm Gary McNamara. Good morning.
4: Hello.
3: And just the headlines.
4: Yeah.
3: The headlines are just themselves. And these are legitimate headlines.
4: Right.
3: Okay,
4: yeah,
3: this is not the Babylon Bee.
4: Yeah.
3: You didn't earn that. AOC's unintentional confession. Well, she cannot earn $1 billion because she is useless.
4: Yeah, I've said that a few times since she made that comment. She can't earn a billion.
3: Right. She can. So she can't earn a billion, so yeah. She believes nobody else can.
4: Right.
3: But then this one. Democrats still willing to consider candidates without Nazi tattoos.
4: Yeah. Right. still willing to consider them. Oh my gosh. I love it. My gosh. You know, this is the thing. At one point in my life, I remember when my dad retired from the military. He went on to have a second career, truck driving. But when he retired from the military, I thought, oh, man, this would be great. My brother-in-law retired as a major from the Air Force after 20 years, and he was like 40, 42, somewhere there. And I thought, oh, man, that'd be great. Of course, he went on to a second career, too. And I thought to myself, you know, back then, at those times, oh, man, retire. Oh, be great. I can't. Because of the headlines you just brought, it would be impossible. The torment I would go through. Because what am I going to do? Give up my smartphone? That can't happen. I need my smartphone. Have to go back to a flip phone so I can't see anything. Just have to put blinders on like the Democrats do. Was it Maureen Dowd that said that? Her friends all draw the curtains and close the blinds and shut the doors when there's, and turn the TV off when there's bad news about Democrats.
3: Mm-hmm.
4: Yeah, I'd have to pretty much exclude myself from everything. It would drive me nuts.
3: Well, I guess this means that both AOC and then Tom Simkowski, if you remember Tom Simkowski, the character from Office Space.
4: Yeah, yeah, yeah.
3: Remember when the Bobs are in there and they go, what about this Tom Simkowski? He's useless.
4: Yeah, yeah, yeah.
3: But that's so funny. And then this got to me because this is like we're doing a classic rock show today. Let's play the oldies but goodies.
4: Yes.
3: I'm like, wow, here we go.
4: And there are so many.
3: Here's this. You ready for this headline?
4: What do you got?
3: Rage Against the Machines. Tom Morello faces backlash after singing at New York City ICE protest rally.
4: Wow. Singing, huh?
3: Remember, they are actually, when you break it down, as we said years ago, I mean, we're going back, what, 20 years ago?
4: Yeah, probably. Something
3: when
4: like
3: was
4: that.
3: It when Rage Against the Machine and Green Day, was that Bush? That was Bush, I think.
4: I thought Clinton, but go ahead.

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2: 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I've made the Tonight Show. Man, this is a milestone. I'm just going to enjoy it. And just about the time I was thinking that, on the monitor in the dressing room, he said, and the music of Casey Mattia. I'm telling you, every time I start to think, man, I am so good, God just comes down, slaps me, and puts me right back in my place.
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2: 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Gary McNamara and Eric Harley talk about everything from politics to social issues and news of the day. 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
3: All across America, we are Red Eye Radio. He is Eric Harley and I'm Gary McNamara. Hello. All right. So you ready?
4: I'm ready.
3: Inflation.
4: Yeah.
3: Came out yesterday.
4: Yeah.
3: As we all know, I'm looking at the... okay, here it is. Okay. I want to make sure I got the right chart here.
4: Mm-hmm.
3: Bureau of Labor Statistics here, if you want to know where we get the information from, which is directly from the Trump administration.
4: Yeah, right.
3: The Consumer Price Index increased 0.6% after rising 0.9% in March.
4: Mm-hmm.
3: That's because gasoline prices skyrocketed in March.
4: Right.
3: They still went up in April, but not as much as they did in March. And that's really the, I think that was 40%. The index for energy rose 3.8% in April, accounting for over 40% of the monthly all items increase. The shelter index also increased in April, rising 0.6%. The index for food increased 0.5% over the month, as the index for food at home rose 0.7%, and the index for food away from home increased 0.2%. The index for all items taking out food and energy rose 0.4% in April. The all items index rose 3.8% for the 12 months ending in April. The core inflation, which is all items less than food and energy, rose 2.8% over the year, following a 2.6% increase over the 12 months ending in March. The energy index increased 17.9% for the 12 months ending April.
4: Yeah.
3: The food index increased 3.2% over the last year. The one thing that I saw was... 3.8% with ending in April, 3.8%, and wages up 3.6% over that time. So wages not keeping up with the inflation, whatever the reason, and that's all that matters. You know, you can say whatever you want, but prices matter to people. As we have said before, when people say, yeah, but the stock market is not prices. GDP is not prices. Job growth is not prices. It's individual and it affects everybody every single day. That's the challenge this administration still has and the Republicans have going into the midterms. If prices weren't a problem, I really wonder what it would look like for Republicans versus Democrats, because the Democrats are so insane on everything.
4: Yeah.
3: But you look at it... gasoline in April was up 5.6%. So it's been up. It's up 30% really over the last year. All energy. Gasoline 28.4%. Fuel oil 54.3%, which is going to affect everything across the board that has to be shipped. Everything. Mm-hmm. Electricity up 6.1% over the last year, and it was up 2.1% for April. April alone, it went up.
4: Yeah.
3: Utility gas service was actually down. That's to be expected, though. You would expect, especially if you have a April, as you get into the warmer season, there's more of a gas supply.
4: Less demand.
3: And less demand, but it's still up 3% over the last year. I'll see if my natural gas prices are going down. new vehicles,

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1: Hefty, hefty, hefty.
0: Hefty slider bag, silly with a slide. One more time now, y'all. Come on.
2: Well, I'm not sure what's going on, so I have to give them benefit of the doubt. 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
3: right.
2: at the...
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2: ISIS, they've admitted it how many times now? But then also on the lack of justification when it's like, oh, you know what? That was a good meeting and we'll do away with the terrorists. And it was... It made me want to have my own No Kings rally because the problem is... No, the issue at hand is, and we've said it from the beginning, whatever your tariff game is going to be, choose it and stick with it. Of course, the court handed him a defeat, but even before then, it was all over the place.
3: Well, but even on that, I mean, he was back out again the other day, you know, going after the courts and saying they're, you know, they're doing it because they're in favor of China.
2: Right.
3: No. A president cannot tax American companies.
2: Right. Congress can.
3: The executive branch can't do it. Congress can. And on the last one where Congress specifically said, a long time ago when we were in the gold standard, that if balance of payments are out of whack, the executive branch can use tariffs. Everyone knows. That's why even his supporters didn't back him on when the trade court came out. You didn't see the backers saying they did something wrong because

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1: All across America, we are Red Eye Radio. We is me and he. Me, he. He is Eric Harley, and I'm Gary McNamara. Hi. Hello. All right, so time for the entertainment portion of the show.
2: Okay. Because it's been far less than entertaining up until now.
1: Democrat Chris Van Hollen asking questions to FBI Director Cash Patel.
2: Yeah.
1: And basically it becomes a back and forth of who's the bigger drunk?
2: Who's smoking the most weed?
1: Here we go. I will say this for Van Hollen, though. They should find, if you're going to go after somebody, and this is the Atlantic story that he's, Cash Patel's, you know, filed a defamation lawsuit against.
2: Yeah, right.
1: That, you know, said basically, you know, he's been missing meetings, drinking on the job, and things like that. And he denies it. But remember, Van Hollen's the one that, remember the, when he was having the margaritas with the Maryland dad?
2: Yeah. Yeah.
1: So they go back and forth on that one, but here it is.
3: Here we go. So you agree, Director Patel, that if one of your agents was unable to perform his or her duties because of excessive drinking, you would need to take corrective or disciplinary action. You agree with that statement?
4: We would implement the inspection review process, just like these other agencies have their own internal investigations, and complete that review.
3: As I said in my opening remarks, I really don't care about your personal life so long as you are able to perform your public and official responsibilities, which are awesome responsibilities. Multiple reports, including reporting by The Atlantic, have alleged episodes of excessive drinking, unexplained absences, and behavior that concerned current and former FBI and DOJ officials. You have publicly denied those allegations and filed a defamation lawsuit. So today, as you testify before Congress, is it your testimony that those allegations are categorically false?
4: Unequivocally categorically false.
3: So there have been no occasions during your tenure when FBI personnel were unable to promptly reach you?
4: Absolutely not. You can ask my entire workforce. They hear from me at every single hour of the day, as do these great gentlemen here, as do the men and women of the interagency and state and local law enforcement and the White House.
3: And so there have been no occasions when your security detail had difficulty waking or locating you, is that right?
4: Nope, it's a total farce. I don't even know where you get this stuff, but it doesn't make it credible because you say so.
3: I'm not saying it, Director Patel. It's been written and documented.
4: You are literally saying it.
3: No, I'm saying that these are reports, Director Patel.
4: No, and unlike your baseless reports, Director, the only person Patel, that was slinging margaritas in El Salvador on the taxpayer dollar with a convicted gangbanging rapist was you.
3: You know, the
4: only person that ran up a $7,000 bar tab in Washington, D.C. at the lobby bar was you.
3: This
4: so the only individual in this room that has been drinking on taxpayer dime during
3: are
4: the day
3: polygraphing
4: is you.
3: Director Patel, come on. These are serious allegations that were made against you. They're in a lawsuit that you filed.
4: You drinking margaritas with a gangbanger you're true and on video.
3: It just goes to show you
4: don't. Running a $7,000 bar tab at the lobby bar has been filed by your own office.
3: This goes to show.
4: During the day. That's you. This is the ultimate example of hypocrisy.
3: Mr. Chairman.
4: I will not be tarnished by baseless allegations and fraudulent statements from the media.
1: You know what it sounds like? I think I told you that my brother just learned to text in the last 6 months.
2: Yeah, right.
1: And my brother, along with my sister, is a saint. You know, they take care of my dad 24/7, full-time caretakers.
2: Yeah.
1: But he's got a lot of time on his hands. And so since he learned to text, take a guess who gets the majority of the texts. Well, the texts going back and forth are basically who was a bigger drunk in college. Going back a half century.
2: All right. Do we have a winner yet?
1: No.
2: Oh, okay.
1: I mean, half the stuff isn't true, but we make stuff up as we go along. It's just, you know, it's pretty funny. I'll tell you, if those texts became public, I'd be in deep trouble because if I was in political office, what's all this about here?
2: Yeah. Exactly.
1: But your brother claims
2: your own family member,
1: exactly.
2: Mr. McNamara. May I remind you?

0: you are probably not under oath because we're on a debate stage, but however...
1: Well, what it is, it's our continuing effort to accuse the other one of being a bigger loser and a pitiful human being in life, which is exactly what brothers do to each other, even when you get in, even when you get to retirement age. It never changes. So, I was like, it's like maybe Van Hollen wasn't the one to ask that question.
2: Yeah, right.
1: Or to keep emphasizing on it. And apparently part of his filing was $7,000 for a party or liquor or something that happened, that according to thehill.com. But you know how that ended, though? They both agreed, I don't think it's going to happen, but they both agreed that they would take alcohol tests, but only if the other one was there.
2: Right, yeah. All right.
1: You know, the problem is not the Atlantic story. The problem is, and the story was Trump wasn't pleased with it when he was with the Olympians in the locker room and champagne was flowing and stuff like that.
2: Right.
1: Trump's not a drinker. He doesn't, you know, we all know that. He's never drank, and so he doesn't like that imagery.
2: Yeah, right.
1: You know?
2: Yeah.
1: And so not that he did anything wrong or was drunk. I'm not making that accusation.
2: He just doesn't like the imagery of it.
1: He just doesn't like that imagery, but that's not going anywhere. I mean, I just thought it was when they were going back and forth. It was just, it was entertaining.
2: Yeah. Yeah.
1: All right. In other news, I like this one because when I saw the headline, ex-BLM activist, that's Black Lives Matter activist, says, Democrats are the racists. I went, where have I heard that before? A former Black Lives Matter activist pulled back the curtain on what he called the fraud and indoctrination of the radical left, explaining why he came to believe the movement that he supported was a scam. Xavier DeRosso said he spent his youth supporting liberal causes, describing himself as the kid in college spreading woke stuff on campus, but that his awakening came during the 2020 George Floyd riots. He joined, he was on Riley Gaines' podcast to discuss what changed his mind. Socialism has literally never worked. Black Lives Matter has always been a scam. And the Democratic Party has always been the party of racism and violence. I have just been drinking the Kool-Aid because this was the indoctrination that was put upon me from the age of a little child. These are all quotes, by the way.
2: Yeah. Right.
1: DeRosso now is a conservative content creator and a personality for PragerU, conservative publication, videos, whatever the content, whatever that's done by Dennis Prager, explained that his shift began while being cast for the Netflix reality show The Circle. He started researching conservative arguments, initially wanting to debunk them, but then realized he'd been blinded by his own confirmation bias. He said that when he tried to question things like the riots or whether the millions raised were actually going to the victims' families, he was met with hostility from Black Lives Matter. Whenever I called it out, I was told that I needed to stay in line or that I was losing the plot, and I just got sick of it. Adding that he realized how performative activism actually is.
2: Mm.
1: Ooh, I like that line.
2: Yeah.
1: Wow, that's a great line. And, you know, I thought of when the Black Lives Matter protest, but when you look at now, it's no kings.
2: Well, it's pretty much all modern activism on the left is performative. Because you can't tell me, and by the way, we know this because of what we have seen with how well organized a lot of these events are, right? There's big money that goes into organizing them. Yes, there's shared thought, and there are a lot of lunatics on the left, no doubt. But you're going to take it to another level when the camera's rolling. It is performative. It is, in fact, I think for a lot of the people there, I think they're there to see the train wreck.
1: He said at the time in 2020 that while he outwardly supported these movements, the Black Lives Matter movement, he had long-standing reservations about their messaging. He noted he had family and friends who worked in law enforcement during the height of the anti-police movement. I thought it was weird that so many people were demonizing every single cop and every single police department.
2: Where'd
1: you hear that before? Mm. That sounds like something that I'd heard on Red Eye Radio. Mm. And I thought it was insane to watch the looting and rioting happening. He also noted that the families of the victims of violence were not actually being helped by the organization claiming to support them. Breonna Taylor's mother was even speaking out, saying that her daughter's name and death were being exploited and there were millions of dollars being made off her death. Not a single dollar went to her, went to legal fees or anything of that nature. So I just started seeing the fraud pretty early on. So they go, in 2025, federal prosecutors launched an investigation into whether senior leaders of the Black Lives Matter organization defrauded donors of tens of millions of dollars. In December of 2025, the executive director of BLM Oklahoma was indicted on 25 federal counts, including wire fraud and money laundering, after allegedly embezzling over $3 million in donations to fund international travel, shopping, and real estate. But I think it's interesting just to find out when people on the left, you know, whether it's Michael Rappaport, who, by the way, is saying he might run for mayor of New York now.
2: Yeah, yeah.
1: You know, so.
2: All right. Well.
1: But when you see, I think it's fascinating because you really don't see major figures on the right moving to the left. You may have the Never Trumpers.
2: Yeah.
1: But, you know, you look at, for example, Bill Kristol.
2: Right.
1: He's completely changed his political philosophy.
2: Yeah. It's hard to believe he was ever a conservative.
1: Yeah. When you look at it, it doesn't make it, and he doesn't explain why.
2: No, because we judge him based on what he has said since becoming pretty much the Never Trumper. I mean, if you're going to put a face on the whole Never Trumper thing, it's his.
1: Well, I mean, you can disagree with Trump. We disagree with Trump. We haven't given we disagree with everybody.
2: That's the points we have made, and we have said okay, but explain why you disagree from a conservative point of view, and he's gone in the opposite direction.
1: Right. We haven't changed our opinions
2: on
1: anything.
2: No.
1: And, you know, and so we can criticize. And plus, you know, I voted for Trump 3 times. I don't hate anybody. There isn't any emotional hate. I don't hate anybody.
2: I want him to continue to have control of the House and Senate.
1: Yeah, and
2: until he's done being president.
1: And I want the Republicans in the executive branch. I mean, my whole point is I want, even though the Republican Party is not as conservative as I would like, the option is not an option.
2: There is no turning back.
1: And people recognize that. They recognize the fact that, you know, you're not, I haven't been emotionally damaged because Trump or anybody else is in political office.
2: No.
1: You know, it's not I can't eat, I can't sleep, I can't do this because I disagree with every politician.
2: That's where they were. Right. Remember when he won in 2016 and when he won again in 2024? They just lost their ever-loving mind.
1: I don't think there's a politician I've ever agreed with 100%.
2: No.
1: And so, you know, and so they get the criticism. We analyze things, and people recognize that. But it's when the hate and emotional immaturity just comes out of nowhere.
2: Yeah.
1: Where, like, with Bill Kristol, you never saw it before, and all of a sudden he's this absolute mush of liberal, insane emotion.
2: Well, and it was clear, I think, a big part of that. Now, he's behind everything that he says in terms of his opinions and everything else. But there was also that the liberal activist media embracing him as a Never Trumper kind of like what they did with James Comey and others, where all of a sudden they just turn into something that's completely different than, now, not for Comey, but for Bill Kristol, than he had portrayed in the past, which tells me, again, the fact that he got emotional and clearly his emotions were driving him when he became a never-Trumper. That tells me that he was a liberal all along.
1: Or Liz Cheney.
2: Yes, same thing.
1: With everything with their investigation.
2: There's no way you can look at the January 6th committee.
1: Right.
2: The whole thing.
1: And look at,
2: and justify it.
1: And look at the lack of any type of due process that she advocated.
2: Right.
1: Blew her conservative credentials completely. But we explained precisely. We just didn't say we hate Lynn Cheney because she disagrees with Trump.
2: No.
1: We explained specifically why she lost any chance of ever being able to promote conservative principles. Because right. if you don't believe in due process, you're not a conservative.
2: Right.
1: You're not a constitutionalist.
2: Right.
1: And so, you know, but there is no hatred I have towards anybody.
2: No.
1: I don't hate any, I don't have time. I don't have time. There's too much other things to be emotional about. Like
2: exactly.
1: My stinky sports teams.
2: Right.
1: We
2: and,
1: are,
2: and your annoying brother by text.
1: And my brother, yes. yes, my brother.
2: yeah.
1: We are Red Eye Radio.
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0: We are Red Eye Radio. He's Eric Carly, and I'm Gary McNamara. I mean, I just love, I read the headline to start off the show. I was just going through headlines, but this was a James Freeman's op-ed piece in the Wall Street Journal. Democrats still willing to consider candidates without Nazi tattoos. And it says, national media pundits may be ready to settle for a disturbingly kooky candidate for the U.S. Senate in vacation land, but the votes that count belong to Maine residents, with absentee voting set to begin next week for the state's June 9th primary. Not all Democrats ready to line up behind Graham Plattner. The message from professional progressives is that extremism can not only be tolerated, but can even be celebrated as charming authenticity. I just thought that was a great way to write that.
1: Yeah.
0: And just talking about the people like members of Governor Janet Mills' inner circle, a lot of people still going to, you know, claim they're going to vote for her.
1: Right.
0: And as we told you, there's another candidate, you know, in there also. But they're like, you know, there's more people coming out now. Democrats saying, we can't have this. We can't have this.
1: Right.
0: We cannot have a Nazi as our candidate. While really, the mainstream of the Democratic Party is saying, no, no, no. Being a Nazi because you were angry and you were an angry Nazi shows genuine authenticity. And that's
1: exactly
0: what we need in the Democrat Party.
1: You were
0: Party.
1: Being real in the
0: yeah.
1: moment.
0: Yeah.
1: Uh-huh.
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4: 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I've made the Tonight Show. Man, this is a milestone. I'm just going to enjoy it. And just about the time I was thinking that, on the monitor in the dressing room, he said, and the music of Casey Mattia. I'm telling you, every time I start to think, man, I am so good, God just comes down, slaps me, and puts me right back in my place.
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5: 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He swings, grounds it toward the middle. 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Diving stop, throws. He got him. 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Ellie De La Cruz.
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1: And he is Eric Harley, and I'm Gary McNamara. Good morning. Welcome. 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Now, this is one of my favorite things from yesterday, and I just happened to see it because I was just going through X, and Jonathan Turley wrote about it, and the collegefix.com has it,
2: mm-hmm.
1: and where the University of California at Davis has a thing called the Whole Earth Festival. Okay?
2: Yeah.
1: And be honest with you, it looks like all liberals in there.
2: Yeah.
1: Well, the Whole Earth Festival has written a public apology for an informal drum circle that it denounced as cultural appropriation.
2: Uh-huh.
1: And as Jonathan Turley writes, and so many other people commenting on it, it's like, he writes, given the presence of both drums and circles in every single culture, it's not clear where the appropriation was found. They couldn't find where the appropriation was, but they still had to apologize.
2: Yeah.
1: They don't even know what the hell they're apologizing for.
2: No, they can't find it. But we're sorry anyway. How many times does that happen? Someone made fun of, who was it that made fun of Jimmy Kimmel one time apologizing for a joke that he made? And I don't remember what it was about. And then they showed him at the podium. I don't know where he was. It looked like L.A. City Hall or something. It probably was outside his studios. And he's at the podium apologizing and crying. I was like, what are you apologizing for? You're a comedian.
1: Did you ever see...
2: You're supposed to be a comedian.
1: You ever see the interview? I'm sure there's been more than one interview. I saw the one interview where Daryl Hall, they asked him if he was culturally appropriating songs.
2: Yeah,
1: he was
2: right.
1: involved in cultural
2: right.
1: appropriation.
2: Right, exactly. And no, remember...
1: And he just went, he goes, I grew up with this music. And you know, so many of the rhythm and blues bands,
2: mm-hmm.
1: when he was a kid,
2: yeah.
1: he went down to the studios.
2: Mm-hmm.
1: And he would do whatever they wanted him to do.
2: Mm-hmm.
1: I mean, he was a part of that.
2: That's where his training and influence was.
1: Exactly. That's where it all came from.
2: Right.
1: And I think, I forgot who it was that, I don't know if it was the OJs or the Spinners that were on, you know, the Daryl Hall, the
2: yeah.
1: great show. That,
2: right, yeah.
1: I don't even know if it's still on anymore.
2: Yeah, Daryl's House.
1: Daryl's House.
2: I don't know if it is.
1: What a great, I mean, what a great
2: yeah.
1: show.
2: Yeah.
1: And it was either, I can't think, remember, was the, might have been the OJs.
2: Mm.
1: And they were blown away. They had no idea his background. And they went, oh, you're really legit. But
2: yeah.
1: he just said, he goes, look, he goes, I'm paraphrasing here. He said, music is music. We all pick up different influences.
2: Yeah.
1: If you make great music, you make great music.
2: Mm-hmm.
1: He said, I didn't create the sound that I have. You
2: right.
1: know, I was influenced by it and went down my own, you know, we went down our own path. And did it. I'm not taking credit for the genre.
2: Right.
1: I'm simply playing music because it's music, and music is supposed to bring people together. And the best thing in music is when you can take different forms of music and different types of performers and bring it all together. Music is not about separation. It's about bringing people together.
2: Right.
1: And so here you have this whole Earth Festival that had to write a public apology for having a drum circle. And they can't even figure out what the cultural appropriation is.
2: Right.
1: Nobody knows.
2: Yeah.
1: Because every culture has both drums and drum circles in their culture, apparently.
2: Yeah. Right. And because, I don't know, they don't belong to a culture? But we live still, the left lives, in the world of apologies. You're part of a movement today. You're the oppressor tomorrow. Nope, wait. You're the oppressor today.
1: You know, it's so much easier being a conservative than a liberal.
2: No, it would be exhausting to be a liberal.
1: I mean,
2: the rules change every day, which means you've got to go to the door. The rule book's on. I think this is how they do it. They deliver it to the door every day. Like DoorDash drops it off or something. And then you got to read the rule book because it changed from last night when you went to bed.
1: Man, I just,
2: I'm sorry, I have to
1: apologize for cultural appropriation, or I have to apologize because your sensitivity and blah, blah, blah, blah, blah, blah, blah, blah, blah.
2: Justin Timberlake did a duet with Prince's hologram at the Super Bowl. And not only did they come out and say that was wrong, and I'd say I'd probably agree with it, I didn't see it. You and I always just comment on the news that comes from whatever event. I didn't see it. I saw the clip.
1: I know why you said it's probably wrong, but it got nothing to do with cultural appropriation.
2: No, it's the hologram thing. Yeah. Stop it. Right. And so that whole thing then quickly evolved into, and all of your music, Justin, is cultural appropriation. Huh? Here's a guy that was hired to do the Super Bowl for, and it's announced months ahead of time. Here's the halftime show. And so he comes out, he does this, which again, stop with the holograms. You know, I just read this the other day. Prince's estate does not allow for a tribute band. You can do cover songs, a cover song. You can't be a Prince tribute band. They go after you legally. And so it's obviously.
1: Wow.
2: Yeah. So it's obviously controlled. That was controlled by the estate of Prince. They have to run that through them. The Super Bowl, the entertainment committee, the whole thing, months of planning and promotion of this. And the moment it's done, look, cheesy doing it with a hologram. Sorry. But it evolved into all of your music is cultural appropriation. You got blonde hair and blue eyes. Sorry. And
1: you need to sing white music.
2: Well, and it's like the dude's been around forever. You and I were just talking during the break about boy bands.
1: Yeah.
2: And he was, you know, he was in sync and you know, launched his solo career out of that. So he's been around for a long time. I mean, I took my daughter to see NSYNC. She was in middle school, I think. And, I mean, it was, I don't know, back in the 90s, whenever it was. So he's been around for so long, then all of a sudden, no, it's cultural appropriation.
1: Well, it's
2: that's the rule book changing.
1: We better first explain before we lose our music street cred.
2: Yeah,
1: why we were talking boy bands?
2: Because
1: I'm just getting over
2: because all the posters you put up in the control room. That was obvious.
1: As you can tell, I mean, my voice is still a little out of it. Both of us, on the other side of the wall.
2: Yeah, producer Alan caught what we had. I blame me, quite frankly.
1: I don't know if Ron is sick, but Alan caught it.
2: Yeah.
1: Respiratory thing. So I'm just going through the TV. Saturday or Sunday, I was like, I just can't do anything. And there was I don't know if it was HBO Max or whatever, but there was it was CW.
2: Hmm.
1: They always have music documentaries.
2: Yeah, okay.
1: And it was on boy bands. And I just happened to, you know, click. I go, what's this? I end up watching the whole thing.
2: Mm.
1: Now, when boy bands became popular in the 90s, I'm into completely different music. I mean, I didn't even pay attention. I was like, boy bands manufactured, whatever.
2: Yeah.
1: I learned a lot.
2: Mm-hmm.
1: I learned a lot about so many of the so-called boy bands that said, we weren't boy bands.
2: Yeah.
1: We weren't manufactured. We actually came together on our own and did the, and it's like, you know, they're talking about, the stereotyping and bigotry of calling us a boy band and how they all hate the whole boy band thing.
2: Well, it's like calling Metallica hair metal.
1: Yeah.
2: And they weren't hair metal.
1: Yeah, great, great. Well, it's like when people start saying, well, I'm into heavy metal and, you know, Poison.
2: Yeah. Sorry, that's not metal.
1: And I'm just like, well, you know, and I actually listened to some of the music and they did some a cappella stuff and I forgot which band it was, but went through all different ones. In fact, a band that I actually had no idea was a boy band, and I had their album in the 90s, a band called, and they were actually in the documentary called The Moffats from Canada.
2: Mm-hmm.
1: And to me, they were a rock band.
2: Mm-hmm.
1: and they played their own instruments. Right. I never knew it until I met a woman down here in Texas. She goes, do you like any of the boy bands? I'm like, no, I hate them. She goes, I like the Moffats. I go, I've got that album. They're a boy band. And she goes, they're a boy band. I go, no, they're not. Yes, they are. And apparently they fit the definition, you know, of a boy band.
2: Yeah.
1: They were being played on the alternative stations up there.
2: Mm-hmm.
1: Yeah. Out of Toronto.
2: Yeah.
1: You know, and so that's why you never looked at them as a, you know, because they didn't play boy bands.
2: Well, I saw a Def Leppard video like about a month or two ago. And I said, you know, I said to myself, I said, self, they're kind of like a boy band with instruments is what they became. If you followed Def Leppard from the beginning, which I did, then they, you know, pour some sugar on me.
1: Oh, God,
2: sorry, that's a weird request.
1: Well, no, that's why people have asked me, because they know I've done a variety of things in my life. What the hardest job I ever had was, the hardest job I ever had was a wedding DJ.
2: Mm-hmm.
1: Now, I've explained the problems. I worked for a guy. It was, we played records back then, and we were getting into maybe some CDs.
2: Yeah.
1: It was records.
2: Yeah.
1: So you had to have all the, there was nowhere where you go on the computer, oh, the bride's family has asked for this song, and you punch it in, download it, and play it.
2: Mm-hmm.
1: No, didn't have it. And he would never have, if they requested 10 songs, he might have 5 for me.
2: Yeah.
1: But what I hated the most is when that song came out, and I had to play that damn song, which I hated more than anything on the planet, more than anything ever in my life, maybe, besides Bobby Goldsboro watching Scotty grow.
2: Honey.
1: Or Honey. No, you're right. It was Honey.
2: Yeah.
1: Watching Scotty grow was Honey.
2: It's, yeah.
1: Look how big the tree has grown. but
2: are you admitting to burying her under a tree? Sorry.
1: And so I had to actually play that. And then this one, I can still remember the one wedding. It was at a fire hall. I had to play it like 10 times. Play it again, play it again, play it again. And I remember when I would get there, the check would be there. And it was like, and we're going back, this has to, when did that song come out? Late 80s?
2: Yeah.
1: Yeah, late
2: 80s. Yeah, 86, 88, somewhere.
1: Okay.
2: I don't know.
1: Yeah. So, and, you know, I was making like $500 a night.
2: Mm-hmm.
1: It was great money.
2: Mm-hmm.
1: And I felt like I was a prostitute.
2: Well, you play with the crowd once. That's why they pay you. So, look, I've had a bride, and it was a family member, whisper into my ear, and I did have the advantage of downloading songs on the fly. I'm sitting there working on a laptop. And I always get asked to do it because a couple of times I did. And this one time, the bride gently whispered into my ear, turn that blank off. And she didn't use the word blank. And I was like, you know, I'm just downloading popular songs, right? And it was like, oh, man, I wasn't getting paid before. I'm totally not getting paid now. So, yeah. Yeah, that's a nightmare of a job.
1: Yeah, and so the hardest money I ever had to earn. But the whole point was they got into the whole thing about cultural appropriation.
2: Mm-hmm.
1: And so that's why it's been on my mind. So when I saw Turley talking about the whole Earth Festival at UC Davis that had to write a public apology for a drum circle, and it's like, well, all cultures have drums and circles, and they play music in circles.
2: Right.
1: There is no ethnicity that claims that claims ownership to it to begin with, but they had to apologize and not even know what they were apologizing for.
2: Right.
1: Just amazing.
2: Yeah, you can't define it.
1: You can't even define it anymore. I would hate to be a liberal just because I've always have to, can I say this?
2: No.
1: Can I say this? Can I say this? Can I say
2: this?
1: Well,
2: no. This is exactly what's going on with the 28 candidates. Who's going to rise to the top? Well, today it's AOC, but it might be somebody else tomorrow. Why? Because today you're the champion. Tomorrow you're the oppressor.
1: Well, the perfect example is Tom Steyer can't answer the question, are you evil because you're a billionaire? Because
2: exactly.
1: AOC says,
2: right,
1: you got to be a criminal. So are you a criminal?
2: Right. Yep. So exhausting much for them, but we love it.
1: Oh, yeah, yeah. Keep it going because it makes our show.
2: Yeah.
1: Well, we don't have to do any work anymore.
2: Exactly.
1: That's it.
2: Yeah, thank you.
1: Yeah. We are Red Eye Radio.
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0: We are Red Eye Radio. He's Eric Carly, and I'm Gary McNamara. Well, Mamdani got an extra $4 billion from Hochul.
1: Oh,
0: so
1: man.
0: New York State has decided to fund the communist regime, at least for this budget, of Mamdani. And he said, well, we may have some kind of cuts, and we're going to add more user fees, I guess, is what they're going to do.
2: Right, yeah.
0: Add more user fees or whatever, but the property tax thing has been dropped.
2: Yeah, right.
0: He might have been impeached if he would have done that.
2: Exactly. Well, that's, it's a problem.
0: But the rest of New York?
2: Yeah.
0: I'm sure you're happy to be funding more of New York City.
2: It's for the better good.
0: Yes.
2: That's not even your city.

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5: From ABC News, I'm Dave Packer. President Trump arriving in China Wednesday ahead of a meeting with China's President Xi. ABC's Karen Travers.
6: Iran and the war is going to loom large, and the president's going to try to put pressure on China's President Xi to use his leverage over Tehran to try to get the war to end and try to get Iran to reopen the Strait of Hormuz. Now, he has tried that before. He has looked for China to use that leverage that they have as the biggest buyer of Iranian oil to put pressure on Iran, but it hasn't worked. China has not gotten involved at this point.
5: That war taking a toll on Americans' finances. ABC's Rebecca Jarvis.
7: A new poll shows that 75% of Americans say the war with Iran has had a negative effect on their financial situation. But it's not just energy-related categories. Housing costs, those prices are up 3.3% from a year ago.
5: Two Americans who are on board the cruise ship with the outbreak of Hantavirus are in Atlanta getting monitored by health officials. The facility at Emory University is one of two facilities where cruise passengers are going. ABC's Faith Abube.
8: This is just one of 13 specialized units across the country that are equipped to manage infectious diseases like this one. And so officials here in the state of Georgia are reassuring the public here that there is no risk to the general public.
5: A group of Black Alabama voters backed by the ACLU is fighting to block a move by state Republicans to reinstate a congressional map that had been ruled a racial gerrymander. This after the Supreme Court permitted Alabama to move forward with that map. and eliminating a major black-held congressional district. Will this last-minute gerrymandering cost Democrats in November? Democratic Congresswoman Susan Delavin of Washington, who's chair of the Democratic Congressional Campaign Committee, says she's not concerned.
9: We are going to take back the majority in November. The American people are with us. We are on offense all across the country.
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5: The mayor of Arcadia, California has resigned after pleading guilty to acting as an illegal foreign agent for China. Prosecutors say Elaine Wang promoted Chinese propaganda. ABC's Alex Stone has more.
12: The information would allegedly come from China. They would put it up and then they would get praise from China for putting it up when they would let China know the number of views the stories were getting. In fact, according to prosecutors, she would say, "Thank you, leader," in her messages back to her Chinese handler when they would put up this propaganda.
5: SpaceX is rolling out a new and improved rocket touted to be the most powerful yet. The rocket's test flight is set for the SpaceX launch site in Starbase, Texas this month.
13: SpaceX set to debut a new version of the world's most powerful reusable rocket and spacecraft in a flight test that's scheduled for May 19th. Engineers have taken lessons from nearly a dozen earlier flights. The flight's success could be key to NASA's ongoing plan to return astronauts to the moon's surface and create a permanent moon base, building upon NASA's successful Artemis II lunar mission and flyby test flight. Michelle Franzen, ABC News.
5: Millions in the western states facing another day of record-breaking heat. An extreme heat warning is in place for a third day in a row in Phoenix, where temperatures reached up to 108 degrees on Tuesday, and a heat advisory in Central California, with temperatures also predicted to be in the triple digits. Dave Packer, ABC News.
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0: Now, it's Red Eye Radio. Gary McNamara and Eric Harley talk about everything from politics to social issues and news of the day. Whether you're up late or you're just starting your day, welcome to the show.

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2: Here I am. 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Man, this is a milestone. I'm just going to enjoy it. And just about the time I was thinking that, on the monitor in the dressing room, he said, and the music of Casey Mattia. I'm telling you, every time I start to think, man, I am so good, God just comes down, slaps me, and puts me right back in my place.
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6: 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Ellie far over on the second base side. Diving stop, throws. He got him! 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
8: From ABC News, I'm Chuck Sievertson. Air Force One winging west, carrying President Trump to his summit in China. Expected to land in a few hours. ABC News Chief White House Correspondent Mary Bruce.
9: The president had high hopes for this trip, looking to reset this relationship. He's bringing with him over a dozen American business leaders, including Apple's Tim Cook and Elon Musk. On the agenda, everything from tariffs to AI, but the war with Iran looming large over all of this.
8: ABC's Selena Wang in Beijing right now.
10: What I'm hearing from experts on China is that while China does want this war to end, they really see all of this more as America's problem to solve. They don't want to get pulled in too deep. So they're happy to use this as an opportunity to appear statesmanlike, to encourage the war to come to an end. They have also had talks with top Iranian leadership. The Iranian foreign minister was hosted in Beijing not too long ago. But at the end of the day, they don't want to get dragged into this.
8: Doctors keeping an eye on 36 people in the U.S. who spent time on that cruise ship where hantavirus showed up. 18 are being monitored at home, while 18 more in facilities. like the quarantine unit at the University of Nebraska. Dr. Ali Khan is helping run it.
11: Our biggest concern with the Andes virus will always be about them getting sick first. It's always about the person, making sure that they stay healthy, and if they do develop symptoms, they get the best possible care in America. And then the second concern is that they don't infect anybody else.
8: South Carolina Republicans pushing back on calls to redistrict the state to make it easier for the GOP to pick up congressional seats. State Senate Majority Leader Shane Massey.
12: We are not Louisiana. We are not Alabama. We are not Mississippi. Our map is not unconstitutional.
8: Missouri's top court upholding a new map that could help Republicans. 11 people rescued by the Coast Guard after their small plane hit the water about 50 miles off the Florida coast. You're listening to ABC News.
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16: Partly cloudy skies and 53 degrees in downtown Charleston at 5:03. Good morning, Chris Lawrence with you in the Jarrett Construction Studios. 580 WCHS, AccuWeather today, cloudy, breezy, not quite as warm. Couple of showers and thunderstorms around. A high today about 71 degrees. In the news this morning, a change to the Kanawha County School Board.
17: Longtime Kanawha County Schools employee Lisa Odie is the newest member of the County Board of Education. Odie receiving the most votes with over 10,000 ballots cast for her, tallying 17.46% of the vote. She's the lone District 1 seat recipient this election. She spent 35 years in the district. Tough night for Kim Williams. She finished second overall with 8,156 votes, but she missed out on the seat because she was also running in District 1. Odie joins Becky Jones-Jordan from District 2 and Michael Obergast from District 3 as the three board electorates this year. Popular Board of Education veteran Jim Crawford also fell short of being elected. He finished fifth in voting with 7,276 tallies. I'm Jack Carlson, 580 WCHS.
16: Charleston Mayor Amy Goodwin headed to the general election in November after a primary win over Martise Washington. Goodwin got 77.3% of the vote in Tuesday's primary. And during our 580 WCHS election coverage last night, says votes were for everyone who helped make Charleston what it is now.
18: I feel very confident the votes that we received tonight were for all of us, not just one person. And, you know, they're not my ideas. They're not my projects. They're not my programs. These are the things that the people in the city of Charleston, our businesses, have asked me to do. So certainly it is an incredible honor.
16: And she will face Republican nominee Brian Hunt, who ran unopposed. In South Charleston, incumbent Mayor Frank Mullins won the mayoral nomination, defeating Susan Kastorf, and says he wants to continue to see the city develop.
19: When I came into office in 07, one of the things I wanted to do is be a business-friendly community. And so I think we're working that a lot, and hopefully what we're seeing is that being paid off.
16: Mullins has been mayor since 2007 and said he's thrilled to continue leading the city. There were no Democratic opponents, so he'll be unopposed in the general. Drivers for the beverage market are now officially on strike. Members of Teamsters Local 175 declared that strike Tuesday. They're in a labor dispute and contend unfair labor practices by the company. Now, the workers authorized the strike back on May 2nd when they rejected the company's latest contract offer. They contend the company is asking for too deep concessions. Company released a statement calling the decision disappointing and saying they're willing to continue bargaining. Reds fell to the Nationals 10-4 last night. They play again tonight at 7 here on 580 WCHS. AccuWeather today, mostly cloudy, breezy, not quite as warm, with a couple of showers and a thunderstorm and a high of 71. Tonight, a couple of showers, otherwise partly cloudy, a low 45, cloudy and cooler tomorrow with a high 61. I'm Chris Lawrence.
20: This is America in the Morning from Westwood One. Good morning, I'm John Trout. It's Wednesday, May 13th, 2026. Here's what's coming up on America in the Morning.
21: President Trump is downplaying differences with his Chinese counterpart over the Iran war.
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23: More congressional grilling for Pentagon Chief Pete Hegseth.
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25: An appeals court has spared President Trump from paying a multi-million dollar defamation award to columnist E. Jean Carroll.

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1: With a check of your headlines, I'm Chris Lawrence. Well, the ads are over and the dust is settling this morning on a rough-and-tumble primary, one of the nastiest in recent memory. Republicans spent a lot of money carving up each other heading into Tuesday's vote, and leading that effort to reshape the House and Senate was Governor Patrick Morrisey. Although two of the most prominent targets for the governor, Tom Tacubo and Vince Deeds, both won. However, a lot of others he backed in the primary were successful. Morrisey says he's anxious to work with whomever is elected in November. There will be changes on the state Supreme Court as Justice Gerald Titus was defeated by retired Raleigh County Judge H.L. Kirkpatrick for an unexpired 6-year term formerly held by late Justice Tim Armstead, and Wheeling attorney Bill Flanagan defeated Tom Ewing for a seat that will expire in 2028. In the House of Delegates, 13 incumbent Republicans lost, three of them by fewer than 5 votes. Expect those to be closely monitored in the canvass. We'll recap all of Tuesday's vote count coming up on the morning news. With your headlines, I'm Chris Lawrence.
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0: Welcome back to America in the Morning. And a day of potentially record-breaking temperatures in the West, here's AccuWeather.com meteorologist LaTroy Thornton.
1: The heat will continue for some in the West, but after Tuesday's heat was focused more toward areas close to the West Coast and into parts of the Four Corners region, this afternoon brings the heat into more of western Montana, northern and central Utah, and into western parts of both Colorado and Wyoming, where high temperatures are expected to challenge records, rising 15 to 25 degrees above the historical average. The end of the heat comes with a price as well, as a cold front brings the risk for severe thunderstorms from western Montana into eastern Idaho, far western Wyoming, and northern Utah, capable of hail and damaging wind gusts of 60 to 70 miles per hour this afternoon and into tonight, with just showers for Washington and Oregon. A separate cold front means some severe weather potential for the interior northeast this afternoon and into this evening, when storms from central New York into much of eastern Ohio, western Pennsylvania, and West Virginia, as well as a corner of northwestern Virginia, may become gusty at times, with wind gusts of at least 50 to 60 miles per hour also expected there. Otherwise, look for showers today from the eastern upper peninsula of Michigan and all but southern lower Michigan through much of Ohio, central and eastern Kentucky, even northwestern Tennessee, with the thunder risk higher to the east of there from northern North Carolina through the rest of Virginia and into eastern Pennsylvania. Watch for showers over southern New England and some steady rain at times to the north of there from Vermont and New Hampshire to northern New York State and all but far northern Maine, especially during the afternoon. Much of the rest of the east simply looks dry today outside of some thunder showers over the Florida Peninsula. In Twin Falls, Idaho, today looks very windy and very warm with some sun, high 86. For Lexington, Kentucky, morning showers give way to clouds, the high 72. That's the nation's weather. I'm AccuWeather.com meteorologist LaTroy Thornton.
0: 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A federal appeals court says President Trump can postpone payment to a columnist who won sexual abuse and defamation suits against him. Correspondent Jennifer King reports.
2: An appeals court has spared President Trump from paying a multi-million dollar defamation award to columnist E. Jean Carroll until the Supreme Court reviews or rejects his appeal. However, Trump must post a $7.4 million bond to cover interest in the meantime. He's challenging the verdict and denies knowing Carroll while asserting immunity for comments made while he was president. In 2023, a New York jury awarded Carroll $5 million, concluding that Trump sexually abused her in a department store dressing room and defamed her after she published her memoir. A year later, a second jury awarded Carroll $83 million for defamation. I'm Jennifer King.
0: The commissioner of the Food and Drug Administration is out after facing pressure from within the Trump administration. Correspondent Clayton Neville reports.
3: President Trump reportedly had planned to fire Dr. Marty McCarry from his post as commissioner of the FDA. The president announced on Tuesday that McCarry's leaving the administration and was asked by reporters if he terminated the doctor.
4: I don't want to say, but Marty's a great guy. He's a friend of mine. He's a wonderful man. And he's going to be off. And the assistant, the deputy, is taking over temporarily until we find everybody wants that job. It's a very important job.
3: That's Deputy Commissioner for Food Kyle Diamante, who the president called a very talented person. He also wished McCarry well.
4: Marty's a terrific guy, but he's going to go on and he's going to lead a good life.
5: Sure.
4: He was having some difficulty. You know, he's a great doctor, and he was having some difficulty, but he's going to go on and he's going to do well.
3: McCarry's departure follows an FDA announcement last week that it approved its first fruit-flavored e-cigarettes. The doctor reportedly butted heads with others in the administration over that authorization. I'm Clayton Neville.
0: It's 18 past. The annual 3% raise. Why workers say the math just doesn't add up. When America in the Morning continues after these messages.
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0: America in the Morning continues. It's 20 after. CNBC's Jessica Ettinger has a lot of consumer economic data today. First, a look back at the markets from yesterday.
10: Wall Street opens this morning after a mixed day for stocks yesterday. Investors were picking and choosing their chip makers and AI names. Nvidia shares hit a record high yesterday. Inflation went in the wrong direction again last month. April CPI, Consumer Price Index data, year over year, hotter than expected at 3.8%. The Fed's target is 2%. All eyes are on the U.S. consumer.
11: On the one hand, they're having to deal with higher energy prices. But on the other hand, you know, they had bigger tax refunds cushioning them for now. The thing that we're worried about is that tax related stimulus that wears off this summer. That's when we see weakness on the consumer side. It just means less money to spend in other areas. Going into the summer travel season, lodging, airfares, maybe driving less.
10: That's PIMCO economist Tiffany Wilding on CNBC. Where did prices rise the most? Gasoline of all types, up 28%. Airfares rose 21%. Tobacco products up 7.5%. Fruits and vegetables rose 6.1%. Where did prices fall? Used car and truck prices actually fell about 2%. Dairy product prices dropped about 0.5%. Moody's economist Mark Zandi tells CNBC that Americans may soon feel that price increases are outpacing their raises. Workers who got a 3% raise this year, they're underwater with inflation at 3.8%.
12: Up till now, the growth in incomes have outpaced the rate of inflation. So the so-called people's purchasing power, you know, broadly speaking. But that's now changing, you know, with inflation at 3.5 to 4%.
10: Some alarming new data on how Americans are doing with their debt. More people are struggling to make payments. This is first quarter data from the New York Fed.
13: 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Overall, a 9-year high. 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Auto loans at an all-time high for the series for delinquencies, and the series goes back to 2003. 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
10: CNBC's senior economics reporter Steve Leisman. For would-be homebuyers, mortgage rates popped yesterday back above 6.5% for a 30-year fixed home loan, according to Mortgage News Daily. A 42% drop in Canadian travel to the U.S. last year. That's based on phone data analyzed by the University of Toronto. On today's watch list, we get inflation at the wholesale level, the PPI producer price index data. Earnings are coming from Cisco. Parts of the next NFL schedule could be released today. Marquee names as leaks occur and networks make their own announcements.
0: Thanks for the heads up. We'll be sure to follow up. CNBC's Jessica Ettinger. It's 24 after. When we return on America in the Morning, schools regain access to student data after a costly cyber showdown. 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
18: 32.
0: It's 26 past. America in the Morning continues. Charges have been filed for those involved in the fatal 2024 bridge collapse in Maryland. Correspondent Lisa Dwyer reports this as the state reached a multi-billion dollar settlement with the operator of the cargo ship that brought down the Francis Scott Key Bridge.
19: Federal prosecutors have announced criminal charges in the 2024 collapse of Baltimore's Francis Scott Key Bridge, accusing a Singapore-based ship operator and a senior employee of making critical decisions that caused the vessel to crash into a support column of the bridge, killing six people and covering up what happened. U.S. Attorney for the District of Maryland, Kelly Hayes, announced the charges against
20: Synergy Marine Private Limited, Synergy Maritime Private Limited, and Radhakrishnan Karthik Nair with crimes related to the disaster.
19: FBI Special Agent in Charge, Jimmy Paul.
21: The collapse should never have happened. As alleged, the bridge was struck and collapsed because those who were responsible for the ship's operation deliberately cut corners at the expense of safety.
19: I'm Lisa Dwyer.
0: Data stolen from a large education group that affected institutions from Harvard University to high schools was deleted after a deal was struck with the hackers who stole it. Mike Hempen reports.
22: The company that operates the online learning system Canvas says it has reached a deal with hackers to delete the data they stole in the cyber attack last week that created chaos for many students. Instructure, the parent company of Canvas, hasn't provided any details of the deal, including whether a payment was involved. A hacking group named Shiny Hunters claimed responsibility for the breach. The data has been returned to Instructure, but the company says there is no way to know whether the data was erased for good. I'm Mike Hempen.
0: America in the Morning for Wednesday, May 13th, 2026 is produced by Jeff McKay. I'm John Trout. 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
24: Mostly cloudy skies and 53 degrees at 529. Good morning, Chris Lawrence in the Jarrett Construction Studios of 580 WCHS. AccuWeather, the clouds will continue together. It'll get breezy and been a little cooler today with showers and thunderstorms. A high today, only 71. In the news this morning, Charleston Mayor Amy Goodwin successfully went on to win the Democrat nomination for re-election Tuesday, defeating Martise Washington with 77% of the vote. Mayor Goodwin says she wants to continue the gains Charleston's made under her administration.
1: Momentum matters. It's the flywheel effect, keeping things in motion. The things that we've invested in, the things that we have focused on, those things are coming to fruition.
24: She will face Republican nominee Brian Hunt, who ran unopposed in November. If elected, Goodwin would serve a third consecutive term as mayor. South Charleston's long-serving mayor is headed for another term.
2: Frank Mullins isn't going anywhere, winning the Republican primary and, in turn, re-election as mayor of South Charleston. Mullins first took the helm in his hometown in 2007 and since then has pursued a business-first mindset for the city. He hopes to see that continue as his tenure reaches two decades.
3: I think the next few years are going to be really great for the city of South Charleston. We've got a lot of things going on, and I've said it before, I think our future is the brightest it's ever been. I've been with the city for 44 years, been mayor for 20, and I've seen the good and I've seen the bad. So I'm really excited about the next few years. I think it's going to be really great for us.
2: Mullins defeated primary challenger Susan Kasdorf, and no Democrat filed to run for the position. I'm Daniel Woods, 580 WCHS.
24: There will be new faces on the Kanawha County Commission following Tuesday's primary. Jared Page, a St. Albans councilman and vice mayor, won the Republican nomination to fill the spot left by Commissioner Lance Wheeler, who is running for state senate. Page on our 580 WCHS election coverage says he wants to serve with respect.
4: I have a reputation to uphold. I serve a community. I'm elected to serve that community. And, you know, I've obviously earned the trust of Republican voters in Kanawha County to be their nominee for the county commission.
24: Page will take on Democrat nominee Paul Monroe in the general election in November. The Putnam County Commission will also see a new face, Zach Creed, defeated incumbent Commissioner Doug Pearson, and he will complete an unexpired term. Also in Kanawha County, the public safety levy passed during the election, 75% of voters for the levy. The levy helps fund the agencies, including the county sheriff's office, local police and fire, the Kanawha County Ambulance Authority, and the county's public transit system, KRT. A streets and public safety levy for Hurricane voters approved with 69.6% of the vote. That levy funds paving in the city and also helps with purchase of equipment and resources for the police department. AccuWeather today, cloudy skies, breezy, not quite as warm, couple of showers and thunderstorms, high of 71 degrees. Tonight, couple of showers in the evening, otherwise partly cloudy, low 45, cloudy and cooler tomorrow with a high of 61. I'm Chris Lawrence on The Voice of Charleston, 580 WCHS.
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0: This is America in the Morning from Westwood One. Coming up this half hour,
18: the Republican redistricting effort hits a snag in South Carolina. I'm Clayton Neville.
25: Kash Patel has strongly denied allegations of excessive drinking on the job. Sagar Meghani, Washington.
26: A 41-year-old man struck and killed by a Frontier Airlines plane was intending to end his own life. Denise Dwyer. A 41-year-old man struck and killed by a Frontier Airlines plane was intending to end his own life. And

0: Chris Dwyer.
1: Stephen Colbert gets a little help from his friends in Late Night. I'm Kevin Carr.
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12: This is J.B. 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This is J.B. 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Thank you again for your vote. 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
13: We're back on America in the Morning. There are a couple areas for potential severe weather. Here's the forecast from AccuWeather.com meteorologist LaTroy Thornton.
14: A cold front gradually making its way toward the East Coast serves as the focus for one of two areas of severe weather risk developing later today, and this will mean that residents from the central Appalachians into upstate New York will want to be weather aware through this afternoon and evening. Thunderstorms from the Syracuse, New York area south and west through western and central Pennsylvania, eastern Ohio, West Virginia, and just across the border into Virginia may produce localized damaging wind gusts of at least 50 to 60 miles per hour. Outside of that risk zone for severe weather, there can still be showers and more general coverage of thunderstorms today from northern North Carolina into eastern Pennsylvania, with less of a thunder risk from lower Michigan into northeastern Tennessee, even some steadier rain and drizzle at times from northern New York through northern New England. Much of the South looks to have a dry Wednesday in store, with rain-free conditions from South Carolina through Alabama and points westward through Louisiana and Arkansas, but there can be showers and thunderstorms over much of the Florida Peninsula. This means another round of welcome drought-busting rain for much of the Sunshine State, although much of the Panhandle misses out today. Generally dry conditions are also in store for the Plain States, and warmer weather starts to settle into the high plains, especially from Montana into Colorado and western parts of North Dakota, South Dakota, and Nebraska. However, a cold front sweeping through parts of the interior northwest brings the potential for severe weather, especially from western Montana through eastern Idaho and into far northern Utah, where storms this afternoon and into tonight may bring localized damaging wind gusts of at least 60 to 70 miles per hour, as well as some hail. To the west of there, expect numerous showers right into the Pacific Northwest coast of both Washington and Oregon, perhaps even far northern California, but the rest of the west looks dry. I'm AccuWeather.com meteorologist LaTroy Thornton.
13: 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Redistricting efforts continue in several American states ahead of the midterms, but state senators in South Carolina are

0: won't be easy, but it will be necessary.
1: You just have to take that one day at a time. I mean, some of these campaigns were ugly, and you know, hopefully there can be some reconciliation, and everybody puts West Virginia first, which is what we should be doing. And if we can do that, then hopefully we're able to do some good things moving forward.
0: In the House of Delegates, 13 incumbent Republicans were defeated. Those included House Finance Committee Chairman Vernon Crist and Kettle County Delegate Daniel Linville, who lost by 2 votes to challenger Aaron Holley. It was one of 3 races that will likely be heavily challenged in the canvass. Former Fairmont State Athletic Director Tim McNeely defeated incumbent Harrison County Delegate Laura Kimball by a mere 2 votes. Justin Bernard beat incumbent Bill Anderson in Wood County by 5 votes. Now, 2 of Morrissey's appointees to the Supreme Court were defeated. Retired Raleigh County Judge H.L. Kirkpatrick beat Gerald Titus for a 6-year unexpired term, the former seat of late Justice Tim Armstead. Kirkpatrick said a high-profile case over which he presided in the past year in Raleigh County gave him the kind of exposure one needs in a statewide race.
2: The State versus Natalie Cochran case that was broadcasted worldwide gave millions of people an opportunity to see me in action and to see how I conducted myself in the courtroom.
0: In the other Supreme Court vacancy, Morrissey appointee Tom Ewing was defeated by Wheeling attorney Bill Flanagan, who said he used old-fashioned campaigning to reach as many folks as he could.
3: I worked every day. I went out someplace. I made sure I hit every event that I could possibly go to. And I say I. It really wasn't a lot of I. It was my wife and I. My wife was able to really plan out, you know, hey, this is coming up. This is going to be, you should make sure you go here. And on the days when I kind of slacked a little, she'd you know, put a little fire under me and get me going again, get me back out there.
0: And despite the loss of those 2 seats, the governor sounded pleased when he spoke to Metro News overnight.
4: I feel very optimistic about the state's future. We had some incredible victories in the House of Delegates and the Senate, and I'm really optimistic about our ability to work with the legislature to lift our state up economically and to advance educational attainment and do some incredible things for the people of West Virginia.
0: And we'll have more from the governor coming up in a moment in our backgrounder. Also, Daniel Woods is at the sports desk, and that's all still ahead.
5: Here's the Metro News AccuWeather forecast. Today, expect mostly cloudy skies with a breeze along with a few showers and a thunderstorm. The thunderstorms could bring localized damaging wind gusts. The high will reach 70 degrees tonight. There will be a couple of showers in the evening, otherwise becoming partly cloudy. With a low of 43 degrees, the voice of Charleston 580 WCHS.
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5: So we'll have a check on sports for us right now in our backgrounder. Governor Patrick Morrissey says out of the races he supported, they were able to win 8 or 9. And the governor was very vocal about who he was supporting in the primary election in recent months.
6: We had some incredible victories in the House of Delegates and the Senate. And I'm really optimistic about our ability to work with the legislature to lift our state up economically and to advance educational attainment and do some incredible things for the people of West Virginia.
5: Party.
6: Well, first of all, I'm so grateful that the voters sought to support the overwhelming majority of candidates that we got behind. It was just an incredible evening. But the reason we did this is because policy matters. We have to make sure that we never settle for second best in West Virginia. And I want to make sure that everyone that we bring to the legislature is putting West Virginia interest first. We need people that are going to be fiscally responsible. They're going to look to lower taxes and to help drive that competition that we have across the neighboring states. We know that we've been wildly successful in recent months on our economic development. Over $12.5 billion of economic development investments from the private sector in 6 months, over 12,000 projected jobs. But we need to continue the momentum because we have to have needle movement to get better, to lift up our standard of living, to increase our third grade and fifth grade math and reading scores, and ultimately to maintain our West Virginia conservative values. I think with the people that are elected tonight, I'm very optimistic we're going to be able to work together. Whoever won tonight, I can tell you that I'm eager to work with them. That's how I started this process when I became governor. I'm going to continue it, and I think the composition of the House and Senate are going to be strong and allow me to do that, and then the people of West Virginia benefit.
5: Governor Patrick Morrissey from our coverage on Metro News overnight. And we have all of the results of the House and Senate races, plus the statewide races, posted this morning at our website, wvmetronews.com. Time to get an update on sports, and for that, Daniel Woods is in at the sports desk. Good morning, Daniel.
7: Good morning, Chris. The West Virginia football team may be through spring practice, but the season really never stops in college sports at this point. The Mountaineers are into summer workouts, and one of the players hoping to make a big impact this season is wide receiver Jaden Bray. He joined the Three Guys Before the Game podcast this week and says one of the big things he's learned from head coach Rich Rodriguez is how to bring a sense of gratitude to the field every day.
8: We get to go to the facility, like we get to play football, like we don't have, like we get to do these things. So, you know, it's a blessing in a sense. So just waking up with a different mindset every day, just coming in and attacking.
7: You can find the full episode of the Three Guys Before the Game podcast with Jaden Bray at WVMetroNews.com. Bray looking to bounce back after a season-ending injury during the 2025 season. Fairmont State University has its next head men's basketball coach, Dan Mondragon, named the new leader for the Fighting Falcons. He's coming back to West Virginia after five seasons as the head coach at Davis and Elkins, where he posted the Senators' first winning season in 40 years and first back-to-back winning seasons since 1955. He was the 2023 Mountain East Conference Men's Basketball Coach of the Year and spent the last two seasons as an assistant at the Division I level at Mercer. The West Virginia baseball team is getting ready for its final regular season series of the year so far, but head coach Steve Sabins is adding for the year of 2027 as well. The Mountaineers picking up a transfer commitment from Austin Zients, a right-handed pitcher from Division III Marietta. He was a preseason All-American in 2026 and has posted a sub-2 ERA in each of his last two seasons. He's played 3 years at Marietta and will have one season of eligibility remaining when he comes to Morgantown. In high school sports, the postseason continues for softball with the first eliminations from regional tournaments happening on Tuesday. The first spots in the state tournament can be decided today. Find full results from all four classes right now at WVMetroNews.com. In the NBA and NHL playoffs, the San Antonio Spurs are back in front of the Minnesota Timberwolves with a 3-2 series lead, winning Game 5, 126-97. Victor Wembanyama with 27 points and 17 rebounds. On the ice, the Buffalo Sabres and Montreal Canadiens are tied 2 games apiece after Game 4, won by Buffalo 3-2. The Vegas Golden Knights take a 3-2 series lead over the Anaheim Ducks, winning Game 5 in overtime 3-2. Morning news time is 6:20.
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5: A new face for the Kanawha County School Board. Good morning. I'm Chris Lawrence in the Jarrett Construction Studios of 580 WCHS. And you're listening to the morning news. There will be a new member of the Kanawha County Board of Education.
14: Longtime Kanawha County Schools employee Lisa Odie is the newest member of the County Board of Education. Odie receiving the most votes with over 10,000 ballots cast for her, tallying 17.46% of the vote. She's the lone District 1 seat recipient this election. She spent 35 years in the district. Tough night for Kim Williams. She finished second overall with 8,156 votes, but she missed out on the seat because she was also running.

0: in District 1. Odie joins Becky Jones-Jordan from District 2 and Michael Obergast from District 3 as the three board electorates this year. Popular Board of Education veteran Jim Crawford also fell short of being elected. He finished fifth in voting with 7,276 tallies. I'm Jack Carlson, 580 WCHS.
1: Charleston Mayor Amy Goodwin is headed to the general election in November after a primary defeat of Martise Washington. Goodwin was 77.3% of the vote. During our WCHS radio news coverage of the election, she said the votes were for everyone who's helped make Charleston what it is now.
2: I feel very confident the votes that we received tonight were for all of us, not just one person. And, you know, they're not my ideas, they're not my projects, they're not my programs. These are the things that the people in the city of Charleston, our businesses, have asked me to do. So certainly it is an incredible honor.
1: She will face the Republican nominee Brian Hunt, who ran unopposed during the November 3rd general election. South Charleston incumbent Mayor Frank Mullins won the mayoral race. Mullins defeated Susan Kastorf and wants to continue seeing the city develop.
3: When I came into office in 07, one of the things I wanted to do is be a business-friendly community. And so I think we're working that a lot, and hopefully what we're seeing is that being paid off.
1: Mullins has been mayor since 2007 and said he's thrilled to continue leading the city. There was no Democratic opponent, so he'll be unopposed in November. Drivers for the beverage market are now officially on strike. The members of Teamsters Local 175 declared that strike Tuesday. They're locked in a labor dispute and contend unfair labor practices, but the company, the workers authorized the strike on May 2nd. When they rejected the company's latest contract offer, they contend the company's asking for too deep a concession. The company released a statement calling the decision disappointing and saying they're willing to continue bargaining. You're starting the day with the morning news on the Voice of Charleston, 580 WCHS.
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5: Good morning. Here's your traffic update. So far this morning, it's looking pretty good. However, maintenance you should be aware of. I-77 north at mile marker 74 to mile marker 74.5. In Putnam County, pothole patching operation on West Virginia 62 from mile marker 0 to mile marker 23. And in Putnam County, pothole patching operation on West Virginia 34 from mile marker 0 to mile marker 38. I'm Chapel in the WCHS Network Traffic Studio.
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0: Morning News Time is 6:26. I'm Chris Lawrence.
1: I'm Daniel Woods.
0: President Donald Trump set to arrive in China this morning for a summit with President Xi. One goal, to get China to buy more American goods. ABC News senior White House correspondent Selena Wang.
2: The economy is, of course, going to be at the top of the agenda. And what I've told from experts is that Beijing wants a longer tariff truce. They want fewer restrictions on advanced technology exports, easier access to U.S. investments, while President Trump, you know, he wants to walk away with some tangible wins. He wants China to ink some trade deals, to buy American planes, agriculture, and energy. I'm also told that artificial intelligence discussions will be on the docket. So there is a lot of thorny issues to get to.
0: But the war with Iran looms. Here's Chinese affairs expert Bonnie Glaser, managing director of the Indo-Pacific Program at the German Marshall Fund, on what to expect from this trip concerning Iran.
3: It is unlikely that President Trump can convince China to stop buying oil from Iran, but it is possible that he might convince Xi Jinping going forward to be more cautious in the capabilities that China provides to Iran.
0: The president departed for China yesterday.
1: That steak you plan to order, or even the hamburgers you'll grill out this weekend, are costing you plenty.
4: Beef at an all-time high, up 14.9%. Ground beef now more than $7 a pound. Tomatoes up 50%. Coffee up nearly 30%. Chicago shoppers feeling the pain.
5: I could buy milk for $1.99 a couple 3 weeks ago, $2.29 now.
4: Airline fares are up more than 20%. By one estimate, the American household is spending $642 more per month for the same stuff as they did 3 years ago.
1: That's ABC News Chief Business and Economics Correspondent Rebecca Jarvis.
0: At least 11 cases of hantavirus now confirmed tied to that Dutch cruise ship in the Atlantic.
6: The World Health Organization is warning of the potential for more infections because symptoms can take weeks to present. Jake Rosemarin tells us he was relieved to get off that ship.
7: I didn't think anything was wrong until we found out that it was hantavirus, and that's when I was scared.
6: Jake feels great, but has decided to stay for the full quarantine.
7: That is the best decision that's for me and for my family.
6: Health teams across 10 states are now tracking 18 people who either returned home early from the cruise or traveled on a plane with a sick passenger.
0: That is ABC's Victor Oquendo in Omaha, Nebraska with the latest.
1: An NBA player is dead in Los Angeles of a suspected drug overdose. ABC's Alex Stone reports from L.A.
8: Memphis Grizzlies forward Brandon Clark was found dead inside of a home here in L.A. on Monday evening. According to LAPD sources, it's believed to have been a drug overdose and narcotics were found at the scene, according to sources. Clark had been recently arrested in Arkansas for drug trafficking, possession of drugs, and a police chase. He had not played much this season due to injury. The Memphis Grizzlies saying in a statement they are heartbroken by the loss of Clark, that he was an outstanding teammate and had a great impact on the Memphis community. Alex Stone, ABC News, Los Angeles.
0: SpaceX rolling out new and improved rockets, touted to be the most powerful yet. The rocket test flight is set for the SpaceX launch site in Starbase, Texas, later this month.
9: SpaceX set to debut a new version of the world's most powerful reusable rocket and spacecraft in a flight test that's scheduled for May 19th. Engineers have taken lessons from nearly a dozen earlier flights. The flight's success could be key to NASA's ongoing plan to return astronauts to the moon's surface and create a permanent moon base, building upon NASA's successful Artemis II lunar mission and flyby test flight. Michelle Franzen, ABC News.
0: 6:30 now on the morning news. Around the state of West Virginia this morning, we've got mostly cloudy skies in Huntington, 58 degrees. Mostly cloudy in 53 in Charleston. Partly cloudy in 54 in Clarksburg. Beckley clear, 51. Elkins clear in 40. Martinsburg partly cloudy in 54. At 6:30, you're listening to the morning news.
10: Here's the Metro News AccuWeather forecast. Today, expect mostly cloudy skies with a breeze along with a few showers and a thunderstorm. The thunderstorms could bring localized damaging wind gusts. The high will reach 70 degrees tonight. There will be a couple of showers in the evening, otherwise becoming partly cloudy. With a low of 43 degrees, the voice of Charleston 580 WCHS.
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16: 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This is Outdoors Today with Chris Lawrence, dedicated to more than a quarter million hunters and anglers across the Mountain State. 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
0: 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I've been talking this week about the fears of what might happen if, and frankly, it may be more when than if, Alabama bass make their way down the New River and into West Virginia waters. This aggressive fish could interbreed, grow quickly with our native bass, and while they'd be big for a few years, start to stunt in growth to where there just wouldn't be very many big ones. So to slow it down, biologist Corey Hartman said they're leaning on anglers to try and help thin the numbers of largemouth and spotted bass.
3: You know, Virginia's kind of led the effort on this, where they're actually, you know, encouraging people to harvest, and they got signs of their access sites explaining the situation and encouraging harvest. Obviously not near as far as, like, the snakeheads, which are legal to put them back and everything else. Mm-hmm. But, you know, we're kind of at the angler's mercy here to help us out, I think.
0: Unfortunately, bass anglers have a tendency to throw everything back that they keep, so getting them to harvest it won't be easy. The Natural Resources Commission will vote on changes to the regulations later this year, trying to lift restrictions on largemouth and spotted bass on the New and Greenbrier Rivers. I'm Chris Lawrence with Outdoors Today on Metro News, the voice of West Virginia. Morning news time is 6:38. Back to the sports desk, and Daniel Woods is in with the update. Morning, Daniel.
1: Good morning, Chris. The West Virginia baseball team is

0: getting ready for the final regular season series of the campaign and has a chance to win the Big 12 Conference regular season championship with the right results against TCU this weekend. But WVU also has eyes to the future, the Mountaineers securing a transfer commitment for the 2027 season. Right-handed pitcher Austin Zients is coming to Morgantown from Division III Marietta. He was a Division III preseason All-American ahead of the 2026 season, has posted an ERA under 2 each of the last two campaigns for the Pioneers, and after playing 3 years at the Division III level, will have one season of eligibility remaining in Morgantown. The West Virginia football team is into its summer workouts, and players are looking to get opportunities in 2026 they may not have had in 2025. One of those players is wide receiver Jaden Bray, who's battled injuries over his first two seasons in Morgantown after transferring from Oklahoma State. He was a guest on the Three Guys Before the Game podcast this week and says those injuries taught him to appreciate the opportunities he gets.
1: I'm way stronger than what I am. Going through all these rehabs and stuff like that, you know, you kind of just feel like you can go through anything, especially like when you're doing workouts and stuff like that. You know, it gets hard, but nothing been harder than a rehab, fresh out of surgery and stuff like that.
0: You can find the full interview with Jaden Bray on the Three Guys Before the Game podcast at WVMetroNews.com on the Metro News television app and wherever you get your podcasts. In college basketball, Dan Mondragon is the new head coach of the Fairmont State men's basketball program, making his return to the Mountain State and to the Mountain East Conference after 2 years as an assistant coach at the Division I level at Mercer. Mondragon was the head coach at Davis and Elkins for 5 seasons, posting the Senators' first winning season in 4 decades and their first back-to-back winning season since 1955. Capping off his tenure with the Mountain East Conference Coach of the Year award in 2023, he replaces the highly successful Tim Koenig, who departed Fairmont to take over as the associate head coach at the Division I level at Coastal Carolina. In high school sports, the postseason continues for softball with the first elimination games of regional tournaments played on Tuesday. You can find full results in all 4 classes at WVMetroNews.com. The first spots in the state tournaments can be decided with the action coming up later today. In the NBA, Daryl Morey is out as president of basketball operations for the Philadelphia 76ers, the longtime executive moving on from the franchise after the Sixers were swept by the New York Knicks in the second round of the NBA playoffs. Philadelphia compiled a 270-212 record with 5 playoff appearances over Morey's 6 seasons in charge. The franchise is retaining Nick Nurse as its head coach moving forward. On the court, the San Antonio Spurs are 1 game away from advancing to the Western Conference Finals, beating the Minnesota Timberwolves in Game 5 of their series 126-97. Victor Wembanyama with 27 points and 17 rebounds. In the NHL playoffs, the Buffalo Sabres are tied with the Montreal Canadiens, winning Game 4 of their series 3-2 in the Eastern Conference semifinals. In the West, the Vegas Golden Knights hold a 3-2 series lead over the Anaheim Ducks, winning Game 5 3-2 in overtime. Pavel Dorofeyev scored twice for Vegas, including the overtime winner. Morning news time is 6:41.
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0: With your WCHS Sports Update, good morning, I'm Daniel Woods. It's a loss to start the week for the Cincinnati Reds after an off day Monday, falling Tuesday to the Washington Nationals 10-4 at Great American Ballpark. Brady Singer struggled, going just 3 2/3, allowing 3 earned runs on 3 solo home runs. He gave up 6 hits and allowed 1 walk, striking out 2. Every Cincinnati pitcher that took the mound allowed at least 1 run in the defeat. Miles Michaelis had a short start for the Nationals, followed by Brad Lord, who picked up the win with 2 2/3 innings of scoreless relief. On offense for Cincinnati, Sal Stewart, looking to come out of his slump, finished with a 3-for-5 day. He scored twice. J.J. Blade, 2-for-3, drove in 2 and walked twice as well. Game 2 of the series between Cincinnati and Washington coming up this evening. That's a 6:40 first pitch. You can hear the action once again on 580 WCHS. With your WCHS Sports Update, good morning. I'm Daniel Woods.
5: The spring thaw in West Virginia can only mean one thing. 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

0: 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In the shadow of the Interstate Bridge, just off the Nitro exit of I-64, Walker Chevrolet, making friends one deal at a time.
1: The mayors of Charleston and South Charleston win renomination on Tuesday. Good morning, I'm Chris Lawrence in the Jarrett Construction Studios of 580 WCHS, and you're listening to the Morning News. Charleston Mayor Amy Goodwin successfully won the Democratic nomination for re-election on Tuesday, defeating Martise Washington with 77.3% of the vote. Mayor Goodwin says she wants to continue the gains Charleston's made under her administration.
2: Momentum matters. It's the flywheel effect, keeping things in motion. The things that we've invested in, the things that we have focused on, those things are coming to fruition.
1: She'll face Republican nominee Brian Hunt, who ran unopposed Tuesday. South Charleston's long-serving mayor is headed to another term.
3: Frank Mullins isn't going anywhere, winning the Republican primary and, in turn, re-election as mayor of South Charleston. Mullins first took the helm in his hometown in 2007 and since then has pursued a business-first mindset for the city. He hopes to see that continue as his tenure reaches two decades.
4: I think the next few years are going to be really great for the city of South Charleston. We've got a lot of things going on, and I've said it before, I think our future is as bright as it's ever been. I've been with the city for 44 years, been mayor for 20, and I've seen the good and I've seen the bad. So I'm really excited about the next few years. I think it's going to be really great for us.
3: Mullins defeated primary challenger Susan Castorf, and no Democrat filed to run for the position. I'm Daniel Woods, 580 WCHS.
1: There will be a new face on the Kanawha County Commission following Tuesday's primary. Jared Page, a St. Albans City Councilman and a vice mayor, won the Republican nomination to fill the spot left by Commissioner Lance Wheeler, who's running for the state Senate. Page on our 580 WCHS election night coverage said he wants to serve with respect.
5: I have a reputation to uphold. I serve a community. I'm elected to serve that community. And, you know, I've obviously earned the trust of Republican voters in Kanawha County to be their nominee for the county commission.
1: He'll take on Democrat nominee Paul Monroe in the general election in November. In the Putnam County Commission race, Zach Creed defeated incumbent Commissioner Doug Pearson and will complete an unexpired term. Also in Kanawha County, the public safety levy passed during the election, 75% of voters for it. That levy helps fund a lot of things like the sheriff's office, local police and fire, the Kanawha County Ambulance Authority, and the county's public transit system, KRT. A street and public safety levy for Hurricane also was voted in, 69.6% of the vote in favor of it. That levy funds paving work in the city of Hurricane and helps with purchases of equipment and resources for the city police. You're starting the day with the morning news on 580 WCHS, the voice of Charleston.
6: 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A good retirement takes planning. Let's get started today.
7: Good morning. Here's your traffic update. A vehicle crash on I-79 South at mile marker 3 past Mink Shoals. In Kanawha County, maintenance on I-77 North from mile marker 74 to mile marker 74.5, right around Nitro. And in Putnam County, pothole patching operation on West Virginia 62 from mile marker 0 to mile marker 33. Drive safely. I'm Chapel in the WCHS Network Traffic Studio.
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0: Morning news time is 6:48. I'm Daniel Woods.
1: And I'm Chris Lawrence.
0: Mixed results in hotly contested state Senate races.
2: Incumbent 17th District Senator Tom Tacubo is moving on to the November general election with the Republican nomination, as is Vince Deeds in the 10th Senatorial District. Political action committees associated with Governor Patrick Morrissey went after Tacubo and Deeds leading up to the election, among others, and Morrissey publicly endorsed both senators' challengers, Jonathan Comer in the 10th District and Chris Pritt in the 17th. Deeds held off Comer by a whopping 2,894 vote total. Deeds earned 67% of the available votes in the race. Tacubo surpassed his adversary Pritt with a 56-44% edge. Despite some of his endorsements falling short, Morrissey says he's eager to work with whoever is elected. I'm Jack Carlson, WVMetroNews.com.
1: There were some amazingly close races in the House of Delegates.
3: Vote canvassing will be very important in three Republican races. Justin Bernard defeated incumbent Bill Anderson in Wood County by 5 votes. Aaron Hawley beat incumbent Daniel Linville by 4 votes in Cabell County. And in the closest race of the night, former Fairmont State University Athletic Director Tim McNeely edged incumbent Harrison County Delegate Laura Kimball by just 2 votes. Those are 3 of a dozen GOP incumbents who were defeated last night. Now, vote canvassing will be important in those 3 races when challenge ballots are counted. If it's still close, there could be recounts coming. I'm Jeff Jenkins, WVEMetroNews.com.
0: 2 members of the Supreme Court were defeated at Division I. Bill Flanagan of Wheeling defeated Tom Ewing for an unexpired 2-year term. Flanagan said he tried to target voters who were feeling left out.
4: People have seen how I operate in my courtroom, and they know pretty much that I'm fair and impartial, and I try to call it right down the middle and not be influenced by politics.
0: The other seat was an unexpired term of 6 years, won by former Raleigh County Judge H.L. Kirkpatrick.
5: Well, I think the strategy the team and I had kind of worked with from the beginning was trying to make sure that our message was put to the people that were going out to vote. With the primaries being a little altered this year, we had a closed primary in the Republican side. And it felt like what I really wanted to do was make sure that I went after and met with and talked to as many of the non-affiliated and Democrats as I could.
0: Because those are unexpired terms, both Kirkpatrick and Flanagan can take their seats on the high court as soon as the canvass is over.
1: And I apologize, I flipped those 2 cuts there. So, U.S. Senator Shelley Moore Capito easily defeated a crowded field of Republicans who sought the U.S. Senate nomination. Capito said even though she won by a great margin of victory, she learned from a very shrewd teacher to never assume you've got it in the bag.
6: My dad, who obviously had a lot of successes electorally and some not, told me always run, even if it looks like it's going to be a breeze, you run like you're 10 points behind. I put together a great team, and they did a lot of really good work for me and with me, and I think in the end, it all paid off. It came together very, very well.
1: Now, she will face a challenge in November from Democrat Rachel Fetty Anderson. Anderson defeated a similarly crowded Democrat field that was seeking the nomination, and that included former Senate President Jeff Kessler, Anderson formerly on the Morgantown City Council.
0: It was a short night for Congressman Riley Moore, who ran unopposed. However, he said as he watched other campaigns got nasty, believed a lot of this had crossed over from political to personal.
7: Certainly, there's going to be some folks that are pretty upset by it. These are very personal races. Your name is on the ballot. I certainly know what that feels like. And yeah, well, I mean, we're just going to have to see after the dust settles on all of this, who kind of comes out on top.
0: Moore will face a challenger in November. Ace Parsi was nominated by the Democratic Party in Tuesday's vote. Congresswoman Carol Miller was able to knock off primary challenger Larry Jackson. She'll face Vince George in November. George was able to defeat Britt Aguirre to earn the Democratic nomination.
1: In other news, testimony is set to resume this morning in Mingo County Circuit Court in the trial of Timothy Kennedy. The court took Tuesday off for the election, but the defense will continue presenting evidence today. Kennedy accused of gunning down and killing State Police Sergeant Corey Maynard back in 2023 when Maynard responded to a shooting in the Beach Creek community. Kennedy's attorney maintains he was high and unaware of his action. That trial is now into a second week.
0: A former assistant U.S. attorney in the Southern District of West Virginia pleaded guilty to 5 counts of identity theft in federal court. Monica Dillon took the personal data of relatives and used it to open online gaming accounts. She funded the accounts with her own money, but still owes $30,000 in restitution to one victim. Despite the plea, she's not convicted as she was granted a pretrial diversion. She must complete a 2-year supervisory program, which will include mental health treatments for gambling addiction. If completed successfully, charges in the case will be dismissed. Dylan headed up the White Collar Crimes Division of the U.S. Attorney's Office in Southern West Virginia for more than 2 decades.
1: It's 6:53. 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
8: Here's the Metro News AccuWeather forecast. Today, expect mostly cloudy skies with a breeze along with a few showers and a thunderstorm. The thunderstorms could bring localized damaging wind gusts. The high will reach 70 degrees tonight. There will be a couple of showers in the evening, otherwise becoming partly cloudy. With a low of 43 degrees, the voice of Charleston 580 WCHS.
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15: Now let's check in on traffic from the 580 WCHS studio.
16: Good morning. Here's your traffic update. A vehicle crash on I-79 South at mile marker 3 past Mink Shoals. In Kanawha County, maintenance on I-77 North from mile marker 74 to mile marker 74.5, right around Nitro. And in Putnam County, pothole patching operation on West Virginia 62 from mile marker 0 to mile marker 33. Drive safely. I'm Chapel in the WCHS Network Traffic Studio.
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1: A power surge has highlighted this recent hot streak for the ninth-ranked Mountaineer baseball team. We'll talk about that in a moment.
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1: Big 12 Player of the Week, Gavin Kelly, homer twice. Sean Smith, Tyrus Hall, and Paul Schoenfeld also hit homers during WVU's sweep of Kansas last weekend. The Mountaineers, in fact, have hit 13 home runs in their last 8 games as they've won 7 in a row. WVU's team total for homers is now 40. That's still last in the Big 12, but
18: The power surge has helped the team win games recently, according to head coach Steve Sabins.
19: We were last in the Big 12 in home runs, and so some of it has to do with ballpark factor. Some of it has to do with cold. Some of it has to do with being on the road. Some of it has to do with swings and approach. But the reality is that we're probably averaging out a little bit just because it didn't make sense. Like, we have guys that are leading the country in barrels that had five or six home runs. And so if you hit enough balls hard and in the air, you're going to start hitting some home runs. And so I think it's probably more circumstantial and kind of the statistics evening out. It's a sure hell of a nice time to do it down the stretch here. But I think there's some experience in getting comfort, and Sean Smith has learned how to pull the ball in the air. He didn't really be able to do that. And Gavin Kelly is starting to be able to understand, like, in certain counts and situations, to get the bat head out and take that risk of, jumping a pitch. And maybe that might lead to a little bit more swing and miss occasionally in earlier counts. And so there's guys evolving, but there's also, I think, some balancing of those stats.
18: The Mountaineers are 35-12, 19-8 in the Big 12 Conference. They'll host 32-18 TCU in a series beginning Thursday. TCU 16-11 in the league, tied for fifth. With the Golden Blue Report, I'm Kyle Wiggs, Metro News Sports.
1: 6:59 in the morning news. Coming up in the next hour, we'll hear from both winners in the race for Supreme Court. Two seats filled last night. We'll hear from the two winners. Also, TJ Meadows has today's commentary, and we'll get the entertainment report, plus more news, sports and weather, and all the results of last night's election. For Daniel Woods, I'm Chris Lawrence, and you're listening to Metro News. 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
20: From ABC News, I'm Chuck Sievertson. In less than an hour, Air Force One is expected to land in Beijing, with President Trump preparing for his summit with China's President Xi. Everything from tariffs to AI will be on the table, but also the Iran war. ABC's Lionel Moise.
21: New intelligence shows Iran's military capabilities appear stronger than the Trump administration has claimed. The New York Times reports Iran still has operational access to 30 of its 33 missile sites along the strait and retains 70% of its pre-war missile stockpile.
20: China is an Iran ally and buys more oil from Iran than anybody else. The mayor of Arcadia, California, has resigned after pleading guilty to acting as an illegal foreign agent for China. Prosecutors say Eileen Wang used her position in a fake news website to promote Chinese Communist Party propaganda. ABC's Alex Stone in Los Angeles.
22: The information would allegedly come from China. They would put it up, and then they would get praise from China for putting it up when they would let China know the number of views the stories were getting. In fact, according to prosecutors, she would say, "Thank you, leader," in her messages back to her Chinese handler when they would put up this propaganda.
20: 36 people in the U.S. after being on the cruise ship with the hantavirus outbreak are being monitored, some at home and some at facilities like the quarantine unit in Omaha, where Dr. Ali Khan is.
23: There's currently no evidence of asymptomatic spread, but again, it's important to be humble. We don't know everything about this virus. Yes, it's been around 30 years, but you can always be surprised with viruses.
20: In France, a woman is critically ill with hantavirus and is hooked up to an artificial lung. Three people connected to the outbreak have died. Oil prices this morning remain above $100 a barrel. Japan's and South Korea's main stock indexes closed higher, as did Britain's and Germany's. France's stock benchmark was little changed. U.S. shares are set to trade mixed, with Dow futures down. 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
4: A California mom charged for what her teenage son is accused of doing. Outside the courthouse, ABC's Bianca Bueno.
5: No comment from Tommy Joe Major as she walked out of court in Newport Beach charged with involuntary manslaughter. Prosecutors say her 14-year-old son killed 81-year-old Ed Ashman while riding an e-motorcycle in Lake Forest. It happened last month outside of El Toro High School, where Ashman, a Vietnam War veteran, was a substitute teacher.
4: She's posted $100,000 bail. The NBA mourning the death of Brandon Clark at 29. LAPD sources say his body was found in a home this week. Source says narcotics were found at the scene. ABC's Will Reeve.
6: Brandon Clark from Vancouver and Gonzaga University.
25: The Grizzlies forward was picked in the first round of the 2019 NBA draft. He played with Memphis for all 7 years of his career and signed a 4-year, $52 million extension with the team back in 2022. But Clark's career was recently plagued by injuries. He appeared in just 2 games this season. His sudden death comes just weeks after he was arrested in Arkansas near the Tennessee border and charged with possession and trafficking of a controlled substance.
4: We get another inflation snapshot today on what prices have done at the wholesale level. The packaging on some snacks in Japan is turning a somber black and white. The war in Iran has disrupted the supply of an ingredient used in colored ink. Chuck Sievertson, ABC News.
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28: Here's the Metro News AccuWeather forecast. Today will be mostly cloudy and breezy with a few showers and a thunderstorm capable of producing localized damaging wind gusts. The high will reach 70 degrees. Tonight, expect a few showers early on, then becoming partly cloudy with a low of 43. Tomorrow will remain mostly cloudy and cooler with a high of 60. Moving on to Friday, it will be pleasant with a mix of clouds and sunshine and a high of 71. Saturday will see considerable cloudiness with a chance of showers and a thunderstorm reaching a high of 78. The voice of Charleston 580 WCHS.
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1: 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I'm Chris Lawrence, and it's 7:06. Let's check what's happening this morning at the Metro News anchor desk. The state Supreme Court will see 2 new justices following Tuesday's primary election.
30: In Division 1, the seat up for grabs was for an unexpired term to fill the seat formerly held by Justice Beth Walker, who retired last year. Bill Flanagan, a Wheeling lawyer, has won that seat after defeating Governor Patrick Morrissey appointee and incumbent Tom Ewing by over 27,000 votes. This term will expire in 2028. In Division 2, the seat up for grabs was another unexpired term to fill the seat formerly held by Justice Tim Armstead, who died last year. H.L. Kirkpatrick won the race, defeating Morrissey appointee and incumbent Gerald Titus by over 9,000 votes. Kirkpatrick is a senior judge and a longtime circuit court judge in Raleigh County. This term will expire in 2032. I'm Morgan Pemberton, WVMetroNews.com.
1: Big night for Governor Morrissey, as quite a few of those he endorsed and helped financially back won in Tuesday's primary. Overwhelmingly, but not across the board, incumbents won their Senate races. Governor Morrissey talked about why he was so vocal and took sides.
31: The reason we did this is because policy matters. We have to make sure that we never settle for second best in West Virginia. And I want to make sure that everyone that we bring to the legislature is putting West Virginia interests first.
1: But it still appears the dynamic in the Senate may remain pretty much the same. Over in the House, 13 Republican incumbents were defeated, three of them by fewer than five votes. So a lot will ride on the canvas in those counties. Senator Tom Tacubo was one of those who was targeted through Morrissey's influence, but he prevailed.
0: Not only did they come out and mudsling, but they came out with just absolute lies on candidates all across the state. And I think voters became so disgusted what they did is they just said, you know, we don't know what to believe anymore, and they just stayed home.
1: Tacubo did manage to win, although more than $1 million was spent on him. Senator Jay Taylor won re-election, but it was a tight race with Republican Mark Harmon. Taylor says he thinks the Republican Party can close ranks and mend fences even after how this election went.
7: I mean, we'll get over this, and I know that it looks like Team Randy's done well this evening, and I think we've

0: individual legislators, you go down and start looking at the numbers, it looks very similar to that 2024 split that we had coming out. So we was hoping to be a little bit more stronger toward a more sane Senate, I guess I would say. It looks like it's going to be close to that split again.
1: We have all the numbers and full coverage at WDBMetroNews.com. Elsewhere today, Teamsters Local 175 has called a strike on the beverage market in Charleston. About 50 members of the Teamsters are impacted by the contract that they've been trying to negotiate for months. Union leaders say the concessions beverage market is seeking are non-starters and cut way too deeply into their retirement and health benefits. The company distributes Coors, Miller, and Modelo beer to 30 counties of West Virginia. Deputies of the Harrison County Sheriff's Department are investigating a serious crash in Salem, which was reported Tuesday morning. A little after 9, deputies responded to the call from a third party about a crash on Patterson Fork Road near Salem. They located the vehicle about 30 feet over an embankment, overturned with an elderly man trapped inside. Members of the Salem and Nutter Fort Fire Department managed to get him out. He's being evaluated at United Hospital Center. The 2026 International Road Check is underway. That got started Tuesday morning and runs for 72 hours. Matt Epling with the Transportation Division of the PSC says officers are going to be conducting mandatory safety checks on commercial vehicles at the state's way stations.
2: Our officers perform a detailed 37-step inspection procedure that looks at the vehicle as well as the driver.
1: Last year, officers documented 485 violations, 98 of them serious enough to put the driver or the vehicle out of service until the problem was corrected. And finally, the West Virginia Board of Education announcing Monday that their meeting on Thursday has been canceled. A BOE release said that the decision to cancel was to accommodate members' schedules. They also announced that the June meeting has been rescheduled for June 3rd at 9 a.m. The release also said that during that June meeting, and all agenda items for May and June will be addressed. 7-Eleven now. This is the morning news.
3: Here's the Metro News AccuWeather forecast. Today, expect mostly cloudy skies with a breeze along with a few showers and a thunderstorm. The thunderstorms could bring localized damaging wind gusts. The high will reach 70 degrees tonight. There will be a couple of showers in the evening, otherwise becoming partly cloudy. With a low of 43 degrees, the voice of Charleston 580 WCHS.
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13: This is the Bloomberg Money Minute. It's getting more expensive to buy a house. According to Redfin, home prices in April rose 2.4% year over year. That's the biggest increase since March 2025. House hunters are coming off the sidelines with the job market stabilizing. Checking on your money, tech shares are getting a lift this morning with Wall Street focused on the potential of artificial intelligence. Investors will also be closely watching the meeting between President Trump and Chinese leader Xi Jinping. S&P futures are on the rise. And Target will be replacing its shopping carts with a new model that promises to hold more of your stuff while making it easier to maneuver around the store. According to Fast Company, the all-plastic design will even hold your big Stanley Cup or Starbucks beverage. It's made of modular components that can be swapped out if one breaks. Plus, the cart has an improved seat for your kids with a steeper backrest and a deeper bowl. The carts will be replaced over the next few years. Courtney Donahoe, Bloomberg Radio.
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5: 7:15 on the morning news. Daniel Woods will join us with sports in a moment. Right now in our backgrounder, a couple of upsets in the Supreme Court races. In Division 1, Judge Kirk Kirkpatrick beat Governor Patrick Morrissey's appointee and the incumbent Gerald Titus. Kirkpatrick winning by more than 9,000 votes.
6: I think so. I think people have seen how I operate in my courtroom, and they know pretty much that I'm fair and impartial, and I try to call it right down the middle and not be influenced by politics. State versus Natalie Cochran case that was broadcasted worldwide gave millions of people an opportunity to see me in action and to see how I conducted myself in the courtroom. And so it gave folks a preview of the type of person that I am and the type of judge that I am. Once the election's confirmed, there's a 10-day waiting period, but I will be sworn in right away, and I will start, and I'm anxious to do that. I'm really excited to get on the high bench and get rolling.
7: And a little bit of a legacy here. We're a little bit of a...
6: Yes, that's right. Both of them are great friends of mine, and I'm happy to be in that group.
7: I want
6: to thank the voters and my wife, Becky, my long-suffering wife of 51 years.
5: Kirkpatrick takes the spot that was previously held by Justice Beth Walker, who retired last year. In the other race, Bill Flanagan beat Morrissey appointee and incumbent Tom Ewing, who had been appointed following the death of Justice Tim Armstead.
8: Well, I think the strategy the team and I had kind of worked with from the beginning was trying to make sure that our message was put to the people that were going out to vote. With the primaries being, you know, a little altered this year, we had a closed primary in the Republican side. And it felt like, what I really wanted to do was make sure that I went after and met with and talked to as many of the non-affiliated and Democrats as I could. It didn't seem like a lot of people were courting those voters, and they're part of our citizens. They're part of the same people I'm going to be representing in the state. I felt like those are absolutely people I wanted to be able to meet, talk to, get in front of, hopefully get my message through to them. And I think it worked pretty well.
5: Flanagan ended up winning by more than 27,000 votes. It's 7:17 now on the morning news. Let's go back to the sports desk for another update with Daniel Woods. Daniel, good morning.
9: Good morning, Chris. One of the best basketball programs over the last few years in the state of West Virginia has a new head coach, Fairmont State Men's Basketball, announcing Dan Mondragon as the next leader of the Fighting Falcons program. Mondragon's no stranger to the Mountain East Conference, spending 5 seasons as head coach at Davis and Elkins, where he was named the league's coach of the year in 2023. Mondragon had borderline unprecedented success with the Senators, posting the school's first winning season in 40 years and first back-to-back winning seasons since 1955. He spent the last 2 seasons as an assistant coach at the Division I level at Mercer University and replaces Tim Koenig, who left Fairmont State to become the associate head coach at Coastal Carolina. The West Virginia baseball team is looking to finish the season strong, but the Mountaineers already have eyes toward 2027 as well. WVU picking up a transfer commitment from Division III right-handed pitcher Austin Zients. He's a standout from Marietta College. He was a preseason All-American ahead of the 2026 season and has posted an earned run average under 2 in each of the last two seasons. Zients played 3 years at Marietta and will have one season of eligibility remaining when he makes it to Morgantown. The West Virginia football team is into summer workouts, getting ready for the second season under head coach Rich Rodriguez coming up in the fall. Wide receiver Jaden Bray had his 2025 season cut short by an injury, but says he feels good coming out of spring practice.
10: I felt really good during spring. I feel like they did a really good job, and the staff, like we talked about, just like limiting me on some of the things that I've been doing just to make sure that I've been doing good. My body's been feeling great and everything like that. So the coaching staff and the medical staff does like a great job taking care of the players and making sure that we're all going to be good for the season.
9: Bray was a guest this week on the Three Guys Before the Game podcast. 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The softball postseason continues for high school teams in West Virginia. 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
9: With your WCHS Sports Update, good morning, I'm Daniel Woods. The first elimination games are complete in regional tournaments across West Virginia high school softball. Three teams eliminated from the Kanawha Valley on Tuesday. Spring Valley bouncing South Charleston from the postseason 11-2. St. Albans knocks off Nitro 8-4, and Buffalo beats Poca 17-3. Spring Valley, St. Albans, and Buffalo all moving on with one loss in the double elimination brackets. Other results from Tuesday in the postseason across the Kanawha Valley: Hurricane beats Riverside 6-0. George Washington wins big against Woodrow Wilson 16-1. Pikeview with a 16-0 win against Capital. Lincoln County beats Winfield 2-1. And Sissonville edges out Scott 4-3, the final score. You can find continuing coverage of high school softball postseason action at WVMetroNews.com. The Cincinnati Reds are back tonight on 580 WCHS, a 6:40 first pitch against the Washington Nationals. With sports, I'm Daniel Woods.
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5: Couple of young guys are ready to lead in Kanawha and Putnam counties. Good morning, I'm Chris Lawrence in the Jarrett Construction Studios of 580 WCHS, and this is the Morning News. Two Republican newcomers are hoping to make an impact on their local government.
9: The county commissions in Kanawha and Putnam counties will have new members soon, with a pair of Republicans aiming to have an impact in Kanawha County. St. Albans City Councilman and Vice Mayor Jared Page is the GOP nominee and will face Democrat Paul Monroe in the general election.
18: There is a thought of wanting fresh perspectives and kind of a passing of the guard, so to speak. And I found that out in my council election a few years ago, and then being elected to Vice Mayor and now winning this

0: primary.
1: In Putnam County, Zach Creed, unseated incumbent Doug Pearson, and without a Democrat filing for the race, will win the seat.
2: I want to keep Putnam County on the path that it's going, but at the same time, I want to keep it to our traditional values. We're family-oriented, but I also want to make it small business-friendly. I just want to keep it a great place to live.
1: The Kanawha County candidates are running to replace Lance Wheeler, who is vying for a spot in the state Senate. I'm Daniel Woods, 580 WCHS.
3: There is now a new member on the Kanawha County School Board, 35-year Kanawha County Schools employee Lisa Odie, earning the District 1 seat with over 10,000 votes. Odie is joined by Mike Arbogast from District 3 and Becky Jordan from District 2. Odie says she's overjoyed.
4: I am overwhelmed. I can't believe that the voters of Kanawha County came out and supported me like they did. I'm really excited to start this journey as a board member.
3: She was the top vote getter. South Charleston Mayor Frank Mullins wins the renomination in his Republican primary over challenger Susan Castor. The mayor wanted to continue working on the city and developing it and growing it.
5: I think the next few years are going to be really great for the city of South Charleston. We've got a lot of things going on.
3: Since there was no Democrat who filed to run, Mullins will be unopposed in November. A former white-collar crimes prosecutor pleaded guilty Tuesday to allegations that she stole identities from five relatives for online gaming. Monica Dillon was accused of taking the identities of those relatives and using them to open online gaming accounts, which she funded with her own money. Dillon was in federal court on Tuesday. You can read the full story at WVMetroNews.com. Kanawha County Sheriff's Office investigating after two people were injured following the crash of two dirt bikes. Deputies say that happened in the 4700 block. Authorities say the dirt bikes were ridden by two minors and crashed head-on, leaving one of them with a head injury. Deputies said one of the riders did flee the scene. You're starting the day with the morning news on 580 WCHS.
6: 580 WCHS. 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A good retirement takes planning. Let's get started today.
7: Good morning. Here's your traffic update. A disabled vehicle on I-64 East at mile marker 56 at Montrose. Congested and delays on I-64 East at mile marker 58 at Virginia Street. There's a vehicle crash on US 119 North at the US 119 connection. And in Putnam County, a vehicle crash on West Virginia 62 to 2272 Charleston Road in Buffalo. I'm Chapel in the WCHS Network Traffic Studio.
8: It's Dave Alley coming up on the next show. Of course, it's all things post-election. Amelia Nicely, Stephen Adams, and Brad McElhenney will be here. Your calls and texts, too. It's all coming up right here on The Voice of Charleston, WCHS.
1: Morning news time is 7:26. I'm Daniel Woods.
3: And I'm Chris Lawrence.
1: President Donald Trump is off to China to meet with President Xi Jinping. Trump saying he does not expect Iran to be a topic of conversation during the summit.
9: Trump had hoped to arrive in China victorious over Iran, with momentum to fuel new deals on trade and technology. Instead, the war is at a standstill. On Capitol Hill, Republican Senator Lindsey Graham warning the president to remember China is one of Iran's closest allies.
10: President Trump, when you go to China, realize that the person you're talking to is propping up Russia and Iran.
9: Trump insists he doesn't need Chinese President Xi's help to end the war.
1: That's ABC News Chief White House Correspondent Mary Bruce with the latest.
3: Officials say a man who walked into the path of a passenger jet engine at Denver's airport last Friday died by suicide. ABC News Transportation Correspondent Gio Benitez.
11: Deadly security breach on a Denver runway just as a Frontier Airlines jet was roaring for takeoff. The engine bursting into flames, smoke filling the cabin, passengers forced to evacuate by emergency slides. Denver's airport facilities are twice the size of Manhattan, and officials are now reviewing its perimeter security program, saying the airport received an intrusion alarm but couldn't see Mott because of a herd of deer nearby.
3: That's ABC's Gio Benitez reporting.
1: At least 11 cases of hantavirus are now confirmed, tied to a Dutch cruise in the Atlantic Ocean. ABC's Victor Okendo is in Omaha, Nebraska.
12: Health teams across 10 states are now tracking 18 people who either returned home early from the cruise or traveled on a plane with a sick passenger, none of them showing signs of illness. And we're also getting our first update on the 18 passengers in quarantine facilities. One symptomatic passenger in a biocontainment unit in Atlanta has tested negative for hantavirus. And all 16 in Omaha are symptom-free, including the only American to test positive for the virus, who remains in biocontainment.
1: That's Victor Oquendo reporting.
3: Senate Republicans huddled with the head of the Secret Service to talk about the agency's recent billion-dollar funding request, which has been tied to the president's plan to build a new ballroom at the White House. ABC News national correspondent Stephen Portnoy.
0: The $1 billion would be included in a much broader spending bill funding immigration enforcement. Following a closed-door meeting between Senate Republicans and the Secret Service director, Majority Leader John Thune said only about 20% of the money, or roughly $200 million, would go towards securing a new White House ballroom.
13: Most of that's going to go to other things.
0: Thune points to the need for new technologies and training for emerging threats against Secret Service protectees. He hopes to pass the measure using a procedure that Democrats can't block with a filibuster. Stephen Portnoy, ABC News, Washington.
1: Coming up in the entertainment report.
14: It seems simple. Seize the cash, count it, and turn it in. On the inside, it's different.
1: There's now a lawsuit over The Rip starring Ben Affleck and Matt Damon. We'll tell you about that coming up in the entertainment report at 7:55.
3: All right, thank you, Daniel. 7:29 now on the morning news. Checking numbers from the West Virginia Lottery. Tuesday's Mega Millions had no jackpot winner, so it's up to $251 million. The numbers in Mega Millions last night were 17, 32, 35, 40, 47, and the hot ball was 17. The cash 25 on Tuesday. Numbers were 10, 12, 16, 19, 22, and 25. The daily 4 on Tuesday, 5, 4, 4, 9. The daily 3, 9, 8, 2. And a millionaire for life. The numbers were 19, 21, 35, 38, 53. And the millionaire ball was 1. It's 7:30 on the morning news. Taking a look at the weather around West Virginia this morning. In Huntington, cloudy and 59. Morgantown, cloudy and 59. Clarksburg, cloudy and 55. 47 with mostly cloudy skies in Sutton. Lewisburg, cloudy and 41 degrees. Elkins, partly cloudy and 42. And this morning in Parkersburg, cloudy and 59. At 7:30, TJ Mettis has commentary on the way next on the morning news.
15: Here's the Metro News AccuWeather forecast. Today, expect mostly cloudy skies with a breeze along with a few showers and a thunderstorm. The thunderstorms could bring localized damaging wind gusts. The high will reach 70 degrees tonight. There will be a couple of showers in the evening, otherwise becoming partly cloudy. With a low of 43 degrees, the voice of Charleston 580 WCHS.
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3: 7:35 in the morning news. Good morning. I'm Chris Lawrence. 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
27: Chris, the big story election night may not be the legislature at all. It may be the West Virginia Supreme Court of Appeals. For all the fighting between Republican factions this primary season, there was one thing both sides largely agreed on. They wanted what they viewed as a conservative court. They wanted Titus and Ewing to remain. That didn't happen. The warning signs started surfacing about a week ago. Operatives from both camps quietly making phone calls saying the same thing. We're worried about the court. Why? Because many believed the scorched earth tactics used in the Senate battle could create a backlash. Remember, this was the first Republican primary closed to independents. Even though many independents, according to some observers, historically did not vote in GOP primaries regularly, plenty saw the move as a slap in the face. You could hear it in the public uproar for weeks. And with no Republican races available to vent that frustration, many appear to have turned to the only place left on the ballot to send a message. The judicial races. More than a few Republicans privately admitted Tuesday night they believe that is exactly what happened. Independents broke more liberal in those races. Add in traditional Democratic voting patterns, and suddenly the court makeup changed. The late flood of PAC money, especially into the Titus race, definitely now looks like concern. And because these were races to fill unexpired terms, the impact comes quickly. Governor Patrick Morrissey appointed both Titus and Ewing. But once canvassing is complete, Kirkpatrick and Flanagan immediately take those seats on the bench. Now, political observers are already asking bigger questions. Could past legislative priorities and wins, things like right to work or tort reform, face renewed judicial scrutiny? What about ongoing education fights or vaccine-related cases? Too early to know, but one thing is clear. Across political circles, there's real nervousness about what this means moving forward. And meanwhile, after all the spending and all the political warfare, the legislature itself may end up looking remarkably similar to before. More on that later today on Talkline. Chris?
3: Thank you, TJ. It's 7:38 on the morning news. Back to the sports desk now for another update. Here's Daniel Woods. Daniel, good morning.
1: Good morning, Chris. The West Virginia football team is still a good ways away from getting season two under the return of Rich Rodriguez started in the fall, but the Mountaineers are working through their summer program after a successful spring practice in Morgantown. One of the players that was able to get out on the field for an extended period for the first time in a while was wide receiver Jaden Bray after he's battled injuries the last two seasons. Bray was a guest this week on the Three Guys Before the Game podcast and said one of the changes he picked up last year from Rich Rodriguez is a newly instilled sense of gratitude.
5: We get to go to the facility, we get to play football, we don't have, we get to do these things. So, you know, it's a blessing in a sense. So just waking up with a different mindset every day, just coming in and attacking.
1: 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The West Virginia baseball team is making moves already for next season, still with a chance to make moves in the Big 12 conference standings this season. WVU earned the commitment of Marietta College transfer pitcher Austin Zients on Tuesday. Zients coming from the Division III level, where he was a preseason All-American in 2026. He's dominated at that level over the last two seasons, posting an ERA under 2 in both 2025 and 2026. After three seasons with the Pioneers, Zients will come to WVU with one season of eligibility remaining. In high school sports, the postseason continues for softball regionals today. The first elimination games happening on Tuesday. The first spots in the state tournament can be decided with certain results today. You can find scores from all four classes right now at WVMetroNews.com. Back to the college ranks in Division II, Fairmont State has its next men's basketball coach, Dan Mondragon, returning to the Mountain State after five seasons as the head coach at Davis and Elkins, interrupted by 2 years as an assistant coach at the Division I level with Mercer University. Mondragon was named the 2023 Mountain East Conference Men's Basketball Coach of the Year. He led D&E to its first winning season in 40 years, then followed it up with the program's first back-to-back winning seasons since 1955. He replaces Tim Koenig, who finished his successful seven-year stint at Fairmont State by taking the associate head coach job at Coastal Carolina. In the NBA, the playoffs continue. The San Antonio Spurs taking a 3-2 series lead in the Western Conference semifinals over the Minnesota Timberwolves, winning Game 5, 126-97. Victor Wembanyama with a double-double of 27 points and 17 rebounds off the court. A shakeup for the Philadelphia 76ers after being swept out of the playoffs by the New York Knicks. Daryl Morey is out as president of basketball operations after six seasons. He won 270 games and made five playoff appearances as the lead executive for the Sixers. Nick Nurse is being retained as Philadelphia's head coach going forward. And in the NHL, the Buffalo Sabres are back even with the Montreal Canadiens in their playoff series 2-2 after four games. Buffalo winning the fourth game of that series 3-2. And the Golden Knights of Vegas lead the Anaheim Ducks 3-2 after five games. An overtime victory for Vegas on Tuesday. 3-2 the final score. Pavel Dorofeyev scoring his second goal of the game for the overtime winner. Morning news time is 7:41.
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1: With your WCHS Sports Update, good morning. I'm Daniel Woods. It's a loss to start the week for the Cincinnati Reds after an off day Monday, falling Tuesday to the Washington Nationals 10-4 at Great American Ballpark. Brady Singer struggled, going just 3 2/3, allowing three earned runs on three solo home runs. He gave up six hits and allowed one walk, striking out two. Every Cincinnati pitcher that took the mound allowed at least one run in the defeat. Miles Michaelis had a short start for the Nationals, followed by Brad Lord, who picked up the win with 2 2/3 innings of scoreless relief. On offense for Cincinnati, Sal Stewart, looking to come out of his slump, finished with a 3-for-5 day. He scored twice. J.J. Bladé, 2-for-3, drove in two and walked twice as well. Game two of the series between Cincinnati and Washington coming up this evening. That's a 6:40 first pitch. You can hear the action once again on 580 WCHS. With your WCHS Sports Update, good morning. I'm Daniel Woods.
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3: A new face for the Kanawha County School Board. Good morning, I'm Chris Lawrence in the Jarrett Construction Studios of 580 WCHS, and you're listening to the Morning News. There will be a new member of the Kanawha County Board of Education.
9: Longtime Kanawha County Schools employee Lisa Odie is the newest member of the County Board of Education. Odie receiving the most votes, with over 10,000 ballots cast for her, tallying 17.46% of the vote. She's the lone District 1 seat recipient this election. She spent 35 years in the district. Tough night for Kim Williams. She finished second overall with 8,156 votes, but she missed out on the seat because she was also running in District 1. Odie joins Becky Jones-Jordan from District 2 and Michael Obergast from District 3 as the three board electorates this year. Popular Board of Education veteran Jim Crawford also fell short of being elected. He finished fifth in voting with 7,276 tallies. I'm Jack Carlson, 580 WCHS.
3: Charleston Mayor Amy Goodwin is headed to the general election in November after a primary defeat of Martise Washington. Goodwin was 77.3% of the vote. During our WCHS radio news coverage of the election, she said the votes were for everyone who's helped make Charleston what it is now.
10: I feel very confident the votes that we received tonight were for all of us, not just one person. And, you know, they're not my ideas, they're not my projects, they're not my programs. These are the things that the people in the city of Charleston, our businesses, have asked me to do. So certainly it is an incredible honor.
3: She will face the Republican nominee Brian Hunt, who ran unopposed during the November 3rd general election. South Charleston incumbent Mayor Frank Mullins won the mayoral race. Mullins defeated Susan Kasdorf and wants to continue seeing the city develop.
11: When I came into office in 07, one of the things I wanted to do is be a business-friendly community. And so I think we're working that a lot, and hopefully what we're seeing is that being paid off.
3: Mullins has been mayor since 2007 and said he's thrilled to continue leading the city. There was no Democratic opponent, so he'll be unopposed in November. Drivers for the beverage market are now officially on strike. The members of Teamsters Local 175 declared that strike Tuesday. They're locked in a labor dispute and contend unfair labor practices, but the company, the workers, authorized the strike on May 2nd. When they rejected the company's latest contract offer, they contend the company's asking for too deep a concession. The company released a statement calling the decision disappointing and saying they're willing to continue bargaining. You're starting the day with the Morning News on the Voice of Charleston, 580 WCHS.
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12: Good morning. Here's your traffic update. A disabled vehicle on I-64 East at mile marker 56 at Montrose. In Putnam County, a vehicle crash on County Route 70, Arbuckle Creek Road and Herdman Road. Congestion and delays on I-64 East at mile marker 58 at Virginia Street. And a vehicle crash in Kanawha County on U.S. 119 North at the U.S. 119 connection. Drive safely. I'm Chapel in the WCHS Network Traffic Studio.
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1: Morning news time is 7:48. I'm Daniel Woods.
3: And I'm Chris Lawrence.
1: After all of the big spending, Governor Patrick Morrissey wins big in the state Senate.
13: Morrissey got behind a dozen candidates in the 19 GOP Senate primary races, and nine of his picks won. Morrissey was not able to upend Kanawha County Senator Tom Tacubo or Greenbrier County Senator Vince Deeds, but his support did help incumbent Laura Wakeham Chapman in the Northern Panhandle, Senator Roland Roberts in Raleigh County, and Senator Darren Thorne in the Eastern Panhandle. Morrissey was also able to oust House Finance Committee Chairman Vernon Criss and Wood County Delegate Scott Heckert. I'm Jeff Jenkins, WVMetroNews.com.
3: And the House of Delegates, 13 incumbent Republicans were defeated. Those included House Finance Committee Chairman Vernon Criss and Cabell County Delegate Daniel Linville, who lost by two votes to challenger Aaron Holley. It was one of three races that will likely be heavily challenged. Former Fairmont State Athletic Director Tim McNeely beat incumbent Harrison County Delegate Laura Kimball by just two votes, and Justin Bernard beat incumbent Bill Anderson in Wood County by five votes.
1: State Senator Eric Tarr won the nomination Tuesday, but the results surprised some.
2: Mason County was really the surprise for me. So on Mason County, that county was lost to me, to Travis Willard. And so I think really the difference maker as far as the turnout side of it had to do with Jackson. We kind of figured in the campaign that Putnam County would get split pretty heavily.
1: Senator Jay Taylor found himself in a tight race with former lawmaker and lobbyist Mark Harmon. Taylor, on Metro News coverage, admitted it was a seesaw battle all night.
14: Mark won the three eastern counties. I won the three western counties, and Preston County showed up and voted. And you know, that's one of the things there are really known for is their turnout, and that's definitely what won it for me.
1: Senator Jason Barrett wins the nomination in the 16th district. He'll be back in Charleston as he'll be unopposed in November.
15: You run in the right way, all campaigns are difficult. And you know, we took this challenge extremely seriously. And, you know, we worked extremely hard in both Berkeley and Jefferson counties to get our message out and talk about the importance of the work that we've done and the work that's yet to be done.
1: State Senator Tom Tacubo overcame maybe the biggest onslaught with a ton of out-of-state money spent against him. And some of the claims were over the top. Tacubo admitted putting that in the rearview mirror won't be easy, but it will be necessary.
16: You just have to take that one day at a time. I mean, some of these campaigns were ugly, and you know, hopefully there can be some reconciliation, and everybody puts West Virginia first, which is what we should be doing. And if we can do that, then hopefully we're able to do some good things moving forward.
3: Governor Morrissey endorsed 19 senators, and 9 of them were victorious. He also had some key wins of candidates back in the House. The senator sounded pleased when he spoke to Metro News overnight.
17: I feel very optimistic about the state's future. We had some incredible victories in the House of Delegates and the Senate, and I'm really optimistic about our ability to work with the legislature to lift our state up economically and to advance educational attainment and do some incredible things for the people of West Virginia.
3: Apologize, that's the governor of West Virginia, Patrick Morrissey.
1: Two of Morrissey's appointees to the state Supreme Court were defeated. Retired Raleigh County Judge H.L. Kirkpatrick beat Gerald Titus for a 6-year unexpired term. That the former seat of late Justice Tim Armstead. Kirkpatrick said a high-profile case over which he presided in the past year in Raleigh County gave him the kind of exposure one needs for a statewide race.
18: The state versus Natalie Cochran case that was broadcasted worldwide gave millions of people an opportunity to see me in action and to see how I conducted myself in the courtroom.
1: In the other Supreme Court vacancy, Morrissey appointee Tom Ewing was defeated by Wheeling attorney Bill Flanagan, who said he used old-fashioned campaigning to reach as many folks as he could.
19: I worked every day. I went out someplace. I made sure I hit every event that I could possibly go to. And I say I, it really wasn't a lot of I, it was my wife and I. My wife was able to really plan out, you know, hey, this is coming up, this is going to be, you should make sure you go here. And on the days when I kind of slacked a little, she'd, you know, put a little fire under me and get me going again, get me back out there.
1: That was the seat formerly held by retired Justice Beth Walker. Since both of those are unexpired terms, both can take their place on the bench as soon as the election results are certified.
3: Congressman Raleigh Moore was unopposed and will face a challenge in November from Democrat Ace Parsi. Parsi took the three-way race for the Democratic nomination with 40% of the vote. Congresswoman Carol Miller in the 1st Congressional District, also a winner on Tuesday. She handily defeated Larry Jackson and now faces Vince George in November. George defeated fellow Democrat Britt Aguirre for that nomination. It's 7:52 on the morning news.
21: Here's the Metro News AccuWeather forecast. Today, expect mostly cloudy skies with a breeze along with a few showers and a thunderstorm. The thunderstorms could bring localized damaging wind gusts. The high will reach 70 degrees tonight. There will be a couple of showers in the evening, otherwise becoming partly cloudy, with a low of 43 degrees. The voice of Charleston, 580 WCHS.
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12: Good morning. Here's your traffic update. A disabled vehicle on I-64 East at mile marker 56 at Montrose. In Putnam County, a vehicle crash on County Route 70, Arbuckle Creek Road and Herdman Road. Congestion and delays on I-64 East at mile marker 58 at Virginia Street. And a vehicle crash in Kanawha County on U.S. 119 North at the U.S. 119 connection. Drive safely. I'm Chapel in the WCHS Network Traffic Studio.
3: With your Metro News Entertainment Report, I'm Chris Lawrence. The star of Netflix is The Grip, being sued over the film.
24: Matt Damon and Ben Affleck are facing a lawsuit over their Netflix crime drama, The Rip, with two Miami-Dade sheriff's officers claiming the film defamed them. Jason Smith and Jonathan Santana say the movie's corrupt law enforcement characters are clearly based on them, even though they are not named directly. The officers claim the film and its promotion imply misconduct, poor judgment, and unethical behavior linked to a real-life 2016 drug cash seizure. The Rip stars Damon and Affleck as two Miami-Dade officers who discover $20 million in cartel cash, exposing corruption inside the department. Michelle Pollino, Fox News.
3: An actor best known for portraying a soccer player on TV is getting a second chance at playing soccer professionally.
6: He's best known for his role as Danny Rojas on the hit Apple TV show Ted Lasso.
8: Just like back in Guadalajara, you say it, I do it, coach.
6: But now, Christo Fernandez is getting a chance to play soccer professionally, signing a contract with United Soccer League club El Paso Locomotive FC. The forward was a rising star at the youth level with Mexican club Tecos FC before having to step away due to injury at the age of 15. The now 35-year-old says he's excited to get back on the pitch in Texas, saying in part, quote, "The dream of competing professionally has never truly left my heart."
8: Football is life!
6: Tony Genualdo, Fox News.
3: Madonna reveals the film companion to her new album will premiere in New York.
24: Madonna is heading back to the Tribeca Film Festival in New York City to present the world premiere of Confessions 2, a film companion to her new album of the same name, out July 3rd. The film is built around the first six tracks of the record, a follow-up to her critically acclaimed 2005 dance album, Confessions on a Dance Floor. Confessions 2, the film, will premiere June 5th. The project is described as six interconnected music-driven sequences that create an immersive cinematic experience, a film that gives physicality to the music. Michelle Pollino, Fox.
3: And the musical birthdays today, Stevie Wonder turning 76. We'll let him close us out. I'm Chris Lawrence, and you're listening to Metro News for 40 years, the voice of West Virginia.

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1: From ABC News, I'm Chuck Sievertson. Arriving on this tarmac in Beijing to talk trade, tariffs, AI, the Iran war, and more at a summit with Chinese leader Xi, President Trump and his team. Also in Beijing, ABC News senior White House correspondent Selena Wang.
2: The president is also traveling with more than a dozen CEOs. That just shows you, how much the president wants, trade deals, purchasing agreements, investment to be part of this broader conversation.
1: On the cost of the Iran war, ABC News chief business and economics correspondent Rebecca Jarvis.
3: A new poll shows that 75% of Americans say the war with Iran has had a negative effect on their financial situation. But it's not just energy-related categories. Housing costs, those prices are up 3.3% from a year ago.
1: Resigning after pleading guilty to acting as an illegal foreign agent for China, the mayor of Arcadia, California. Prosecutors say Eileen Wang used her position in a fake news website to promote Chinese Communist Party propaganda. ABC's Alex Stone in Los Angeles.
4: Other members of the city council say this doesn't surprise them at all, that she was constantly promoting China and very pro-China. She is Chinese. Arcadia is a heavily Chinese population, and they knew she had this website and that she was putting pro-PRC things up there.
1: Forensics experts have ruled the death of Michael Mott, who walked onto a runway at Denver International Airport and into the path of a departing jetliner, as suicide. But ABC's Jim Ryan says personal injury lawyers are making claims in a $10 million lawsuit.
5: Those passengers aboard Frontier Flight 4345 claim physical damages from smoke inhalation and evacuation injuries and psychological trauma from seeing Mott's body sucked into the right engine of the jet.
1: Oil prices are trading above $100 a barrel this morning. You're listening to ABC News.
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1: A California mom's charged with involuntary manslaughter because prosecutors in Newport Beach say Tommy Joe Major's 14-year-old son killed an 81-year-old man while riding an e-motorcycle. Outside the courthouse, ABC's Bianca Buono.
9: In a written statement, her attorney saying in part, Tommy Major is anguished over the terrible accident. She sends her deepest condolences and sorrow over this tragedy. This has been devastating for everyone. It is premature to make any other statement.
1: Major's posted bail. A licensed drug addiction counselor who delivered Matthew Perry the doses of ketamine that killed him is set to be sentenced today in Los Angeles. Prosecutors are asking for 2.5 years in prison for Eric Fleming. He's one of 5 people who pleaded guilty in connection with the Friends TV star's death in 2023 in the jacuzzi of his Los Angeles home. Central California seeing near triple-digit heat with warnings from health officials that anyone can experience heat-related illness. Ben Wiley with the American Ambulance, a 911 provider.
10: When we're talking about outside weather of 95 degrees or more, you're looking at car temperatures well above 120 degrees. So kids and pets should not be left in the car to just go run a quick errand.
1: The 79th Cannes Film Festival is open with director Peter Jackson of Lord of the Rings being presented an honorary Palme d'Or. It's Wednesday, May 13th, and about that time to say morning there, you. Chuck Sievertson, ABC News.
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1: Here's the Metro News AccuWeather forecast. Today will be mostly cloudy and breezy with a few showers and a thunderstorm capable of producing localized damaging wind gusts. The high will reach 70 degrees. Tonight, expect a few showers early on, then becoming partly cloudy with a low of 43. Tomorrow will remain mostly cloudy and cooler with a high of 60. Moving on to Friday, it will be pleasant with a mix of clouds and sunshine and a high of 71. Saturday will see considerable cloudiness with a chance of showers and a thunderstorm reaching a high of 78. The voice of Charleston 580 WCHS.
14: West Virginia starts its day with the morning news.
15: Monica Dillon has been accused of using the personal information data of five separate victims for unlawful activities to obtain items of value. Metro News statewide correspondent Brad McElhaney.
16: The stolen identities were used to open and operate online gambling accounts and conduct financial transactions in the victims' names, according to an agreed statement of facts.
14: The morning news, weekday mornings beginning at 5 on the Voice of Charleston, 580 WCHS.
15: It is Wednesday, May 13th, 2026, and this is the Morning News, a service of Metro News, the voice of West Virginia. I'm Chris Lawrence, and it's 8:06. Let's take a look at what's happening this morning at the Metro News Anchor Desk. Mixed results in a hotly contested state Senate field.
17: Incumbent 17th District Senator Tom Tacubo is moving on to the November general election with the Republican nomination, as is Vince Deeds in the 10th Senatorial District. Political action committees associated with Governor Patrick Morrissey went after Tacubo and Deeds leading up to the election, among others, and Morrissey publicly endorsed both senators' challengers, Jonathan Comer in the 10th District and Chris Pritt in the 17th. Deeds held off Comer by a whopping 2,894 vote total. Deeds earned 67% of the available votes in the race. Tacubo surpassed his adversary Pritt with a 56-44% edge. Despite some of his endorsements falling short, Morrissey says he's eager to work with whoever is elected. I'm Jack Carlson, WVMetroNews.com.
15: Some amazingly close races in the House.
18: Vote canvassing will be very important in three Republican races. Justin Bernard defeated incumbent Bill Anderson in Wood County by 5 votes. Aaron Hawley beat incumbent Daniel Linville by 4 votes in Cabell County. And in the closest race of the night, former Fairmont State University Athletic Director Tim McNeely edged incumbent Harrison County Delegate Laura Kimball by just 2 votes. Those are 3 of a dozen GOP incumbents who were defeated last night. Now, vote canvassing will be important in those 3 races when challenge ballots are counted. If it's still close, there could be recounts coming. I'm Jeff Jenkins, WVMetroNews.com.
15: 2 members of the Supreme Court were defeated. In Division 1, Bill Flanagan of Wheeling defeated Tom Ewing out of an unexpired 2-year term. Flanagan said he tried to target voters who were feeling left out.
19: People have seen
20: I think the strategy the team and I had kind of worked with from the beginning was trying to make sure that our message was put to the people that were going to make going out to vote. With the primaries being a little altered this year, we had a closed primary in the Republican side. And it felt like, what I really wanted to do was make sure that I went after and met with and talked to as many of the non-affiliated and Democrats as I could.
15: Now, the other seat was an expired term of 6 years, and that was won by former Raleigh County Judge H.L. Kirkpatrick.
19: People have seen how I operate in my courtroom, and they know pretty much that I'm fair and impartial, and I try to call it right.

accused of gunning down and killing State Police Sergeant Corey Maynard back in 2023. Kennedy's attorneys maintain he was high and unaware of his action at the time. That trial into his second week. A former assistant U.S. attorney in the Southern District of West Virginia pleads guilty to 5 counts of identity theft in federal court. Monica Dillon took the personal data of relatives and used it to open online gambling accounts. Now, she funded the accounts with her own money, but still has been ordered to pay $30,000 in restitution to one of the victims. Despite the plea, she's not convicted and has been granted a pretrial diversion. She would have to complete a 2-year supervisory program in which, well, there are a number of standard stipulations, but also that she complete a mental health treatment for gambling addiction. If completed successfully, charges in the case will be dismissed. Dillon headed up the White Collar Crimes Division in the U.S. Attorney's Office for several years. Morning News Time is now 8:11.

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4: This is a Bloomberg Money Minute. Stress in our supply chain is back. The impact of the energy crisis on the global economy is showing up in the movement of goods around the planet. Trackers that follow logistics activity are showing similar strain to when economies were locked down during the pandemic. Logistics activity is showing signs of disruption, with longer delivery times, higher costs, and potential shortages of parts, although it's too soon to say whether this will lead to a COVID-like supply shock. All eyes are on the summit between President Trump and Chinese leader Xi Jinping, the first visit by a U.S. president to Beijing in nearly a decade. S&P futures are on the rise. And to celebrate 20 years in business, Spotify is looking back on your music listening history over that time. 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You can also get a top songs playlist, which is a collection of your favorite tunes. Courtney Donahoe, Bloomberg Radio.
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0: the voice of Charleston, 580 WCHS.
1: Daniel Woods has a check on sports in just a moment. Right now in our backgrounder, Governor Patrick Morrissey says out of the races he supported, they were able to win 8 or 9 of those, and the governor was very vocal about who he was supporting throughout the primary election.
2: We had some incredible victories in the House of Delegates and the Senate, and I'm really optimistic about our ability to work with the legislature to lift our state up economically and to advance educational attainment and do some incredible things for the people of West Virginia.
3: Party.
2: Well, first of all, I'm so grateful that the voters sought to support the overwhelming majority of candidates that we got behind. It was just an incredible evening. But the reason we did this is because policy matters. We have to make sure that we never settle for second best in West Virginia. And I want to make sure that everyone that we bring to the legislature is putting West Virginia interest first. We need people that are going to be fiscally responsible. They're going to look to lower taxes and to help drive that competition that we have across the neighboring states. We know that we've been wildly successful in recent months on our economic development, over $12.5 billion of economic development investments from the private sector in 6 months, over 12,000 projected jobs. But we need to continue the momentum, because we have to have needle movement to get better, to lift up our standard of living, to increase our third grade and fifth grade math and reading scores, and ultimately to maintain our West Virginia conservative values. I think with the people that are elected tonight, I'm very optimistic we're going to be able to work together. Whoever won tonight, I can tell you that I'm eager to work with them. That's how I started this process when I became governor. I'm going to continue it. And I think the composition of the House and Senate are going to be strong and allow me to do that. And then the people of West Virginia benefit.
4: Governor.
1: Now time to go to the sports desk. Daniel Woods has the update. Good morning, Daniel.
5: Morning, Chris. One of the most desirable jobs in Division II men's basketball is no longer open. Dan Mondragon is the new head men's basketball coach at Fairmont State University, making his return to the Mountain East Conference after 2 seasons as an assistant with Mercer University. Mondragon spent 5 years as Davis and Elkins head coach, posting the university's first winning season in 40 years, and then followed it up with back-to-back winning seasons for the first time at D&E since 1955. Mondragon replaces Tim Koenig, who spent the last 7 seasons as the head coach in Fairmont before leaving to become associate head coach at Coastal Carolina. The West Virginia baseball team is already building for a follow-up to its strong 2026 season, and the regular season isn't even over yet. The Mountaineers play their final series of Big 12 conference play this weekend against TCU. But head coach Steve Sabins has eyes on 2027, gaining a transfer commit in Division III right-handed pitcher Austin Zients. Zients spent the last 3 seasons at Marietta College. He was a preseason All-American for the Pioneers this year and has posted an earned run average under 2 in each of the last 2 seasons. He will have 1 season of eligibility remaining when he joins the Mountaineers next year. The West Virginia football team is working through its summer program, the Mountaineers wrapping up spring practice a few weeks ago. And one of the players that finally got back on the field during spring ball was wide receiver Jaden Bray, who's been limited over the last 2 seasons as a result of foot injuries. Bray says he feels good coming out of the spring practice period.
6: I felt really good during spring. I feel like they did a really good job, and the staff, like we talked about, just like limiting me on some of the things that I've been doing just to make sure that I've been doing good. My body's been feeling great and everything like that. So the coaching staff and the medical staff does like a great job taking care of the players and making sure that we're all going to be good for the season.
5: Bray was a guest this week on the Three Guys Before the Game podcast. 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In high school sports, softball's postseason continues across the state with regional play rolling on today. The first eliminations happened on Tuesday. The first spots in the state tournament can be decided as early as today with some of the games taking place. You can find results for all 4 classes at WVMetroNews.com. The San Antonio Spurs are a game away from reaching the NBA's Western Conference Finals, beating the Minnesota Timberwolves 126-97 to take a 3-2 series lead. Victor Wembanyama with a double-double, 27 points and 17 rebounds. Series tightening up in the NHL, the Buffalo Sabres tying their Eastern Conference semifinal series.

0: series with the Montreal Canadiens, 2-2. The Sabres winning 3-2 over the Habs in Game 4. The Vegas Golden Knights hold a 3-2 series lead over the Anaheim Ducks, winning Game 5 3-2 in overtime. Pavel Dorofeyev scoring two goals, including the overtime winner. Morning news time is 8:21.
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0: With your WCHS Sports Update, good morning, I'm Daniel Woods. It's a loss to start the week for the Cincinnati Reds after an off day Monday, falling Tuesday to the Washington Nationals, 10-4 at Great American Ballpark. Brady Singer struggled, going just 3 2/3, allowing three earned runs on three solo home runs. He gave up six hits and allowed one walk, striking out two. Every Cincinnati pitcher that took the mound allowed at least one run in the defeat. Miles Michaelis had a short start for the Nationals, followed by Brad Lord, who picked up the win with 2 2/3 innings of scoreless relief. On offense for Cincinnati, Sal Stewart, looking to come out of his slump, finished with a 3-for-5 day. He scored twice. J.J. Blade, 2-for-3, drove in two and walked twice as well. Game two of the series between Cincinnati and Washington coming up this evening. That's a 6:40 first pitch. You can hear the action once again on 580 WCHS. With your WCHS Sports Update, good morning. I'm Daniel Woods.
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1: The mayors of Charleston and South Charleston win renomination on Tuesday. Good morning, I'm Chris Lawrence in the Jarrett Construction Studios of 580 WCHS, and you're listening to the morning news. Charleston Mayor Amy Goodwin successfully won the Democratic nomination for re-election on Tuesday, defeating Martise Washington with 77.3% of the vote. Mayor Goodwin says she wants to continue the gains Charleston's made under her administration.
6: Momentum matters. It's the flywheel effect, keeping things in motion. The things that we've invested in, the things that we have focused on, those things are coming to fruition.
1: She'll face Republican nominee Brian Hunt, who ran unopposed Tuesday. South Charleston's long-serving mayor is headed to another term.
0: Frank Mullins isn't going anywhere, winning the Republican primary and, in turn, re-election as mayor of South Charleston. Mullins first took the helm in his hometown in 2007 and since then has pursued a business-first mindset for the city. He hopes to see that continue as his tenure reaches two decades.
7: I think the next few years are going to be really great for the city of South Charleston. We've got a lot of things going on, and I've said it before, I think our future is as bright as it's ever been. I've been with the city for 44 years, been mayor for 20, and I've seen the good and I've seen the bad. So I'm really excited about the next few years. I think it's going to be really great for us.
0: Mullins defeated primary challenger Susan Kasdorf, and no Democrat filed to run for the position. I'm Daniel Woods, 580 WCHS.
1: There will be a new face on the Kanawha County Commission following Tuesday's primary. Jared Page, a St. Albans City Councilman and a vice mayor, won the Republican nomination to fill the spot left by Commissioner Lance Wheeler, who's running for the state Senate. Page on our 580 WCHS election night coverage said he wants to serve with respect.
8: I have a reputation to uphold. I serve a community. I'm elected to serve that community. And, you know, I've obviously earned the trust of Republican voters in Kanawha County to be their nominee for the county commission.
1: He'll take on Democrat nominee Paul Monroe in the general election in November. In the Putnam County Commission race, Zach Creed defeated incumbent Commissioner Doug Pearson and will complete an unexpired term. Also in Kanawha County, the public safety levy passed during the election.

0: and 75% of voters for it. That levy helps fund a lot of things like the sheriff's office, local police and fire, the Kanawha County Ambulance Authority, and the county's public transit system, KRT. A street and public safety levy for Hurricane also was voted in, 69.6% of the vote in favor of it. That levy funds paving work in the city of Hurricane and helps with purchases of equipment and resources for the city police. You're starting the day with the morning news on 580 WCHS, the voice of Charleston.
1: Now let's check in on traffic from the 580 WCHS studio.
2: Good morning. Here's your traffic update. Debris in the roadway on US 60, McCorkle Avenue Southwest and Central Street. A disabled vehicle on I-64 East at mile marker 56 at Montrose. In Putnam County, a vehicle crash on County Route 70, Arbuckle Creek Road and Herdman Road. And congestion and delays on I-64 East at mile marker 58 at Virginia Street. I'm Chapel in the WCHS Network Traffic Studio.
3: It's Dave Alley coming up on the next show. Of course, it's all things post-election. Amelia Nicely, Stephen Adams, and Brad McElhenney will be here. Your calls and texts, too. It's all coming up right here on The Voice of Charleston, WCHS.

0: Morning news time is 8:27. I'm Chris Lawrence.
1: And I'm Daniel Woods.
0: President Donald Trump set to arrive in China today for a summit with President Xi. One goal, to get China to buy more American goods. Here's ABC senior White House correspondent Selena Wang.
2: The economy is, of course, going to be at the top of the agenda. And what I've told from experts is that Beijing wants a longer tariff truce. They want fewer restrictions on advanced technology exports, easier access to U.S. investments, while President Trump, you know, he wants to walk away with some tangible wins. He wants China to ink some trade deals, to buy American planes, agriculture, and energy. I'm also told that artificial intelligence discussions will be on the docket. So there is a lot of thorny issues to get to.
0: But the war with Iran looms. And here's Chinese affairs expert Bonnie Glaser, General Managing Director of the Indo-Pacific Programs at the German Marshall Fund.
3: It is unlikely that President Trump can convince China to stop buying oil from Iran, but it is possible that he might convince Xi Jinping going forward to be more cautious in the capabilities that China provides to Iran.
4: The steak you plan to order, or even the hamburgers you'll grill out this weekend, are costing you plenty.
5: Beef at an all-time high, up 14.9%. Ground beef now more than $7 a pound. Tomatoes up 50%. Coffee up nearly 30%. Chicago shoppers feeling the pain.
6: I could buy milk for $1.99 a couple 3 weeks ago, $2.29 now.
5: Airline fares are up more than 20%. By one estimate, the American household is spending $642 more per month for the same stuff as they did 3 years ago.
4: That's ABC News Chief Business and Economics Correspondent Rebecca Jarvis.
0: At least 11 cases of Hanta virus are now confirmed, tied to the Dutch cruise line in the Atlantic Ocean.
7: The World Health Organization is warning of the potential for more infections because symptoms can take weeks to present. Jake Rosemarin tells us he was relieved to get off that ship.
8: I didn't think anything was wrong until we found out that it was Hanta virus, and that's when I was scared.
7: Jake feels great, but has decided to stay for the full quarantine.
8: That is the best decision that's for me and for my family.
7: Health teams across 10 states are now tracking 18 people who either returned home early from the cruise or traveled on a plane with a sick passenger.
0: ABC's Victor Oquendo in Omaha, Nebraska with the latest.
4: An NBA player is dead in Los Angeles of a suspected drug overdose. ABC's Alex Stone reporting from L.A.
9: Memphis Grizzlies forward Brandon Clark was found dead inside of a home here in L.A. on Monday evening. According to LAPD sources, it's believed to have been a drug overdose, and narcotics were found at the scene, according to sources. Clark had been recently arrested in Arkansas for drug trafficking, possession of drugs, and a police chase. He had not played much this season due to injury. The Memphis Grizzlies saying in a statement they are heartbroken by the loss of Clark, that he was an outstanding teammate and had a great impact on the Memphis community. Alex Stone, ABC News, Los Angeles.
0: SpaceX rolling out a new and improved rocket touted to be the most powerful yet. The rocket test flight set for the SpaceX launch site in Starbase, Texas this month.

0: SpaceX set to debut a new version of the world's most powerful reusable rocket and spacecraft in a flight test that's scheduled for May 19th. Engineers have taken lessons from nearly a dozen earlier flights. The flight's success could be key to NASA's ongoing plan to return astronauts to the moon's surface and create a permanent moon base, building upon NASA's successful Artemis II lunar mission and flyby test flight. Michelle Franzen, ABC News.
1: And yes, there is a place in the world called Starbase, Texas. That's the name of the town.
2: Might have to visit.
1: If you like rockets, it's probably your place.
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3: From ABC News, Wall Street Now. Losses in the tech sector and a gloomy economic report conspired to pull the NASDAQ and S&P down from their records Tuesday, while the Dow Jones bucked the trend and gained 56 points to close at 49,760. As President Trump prepares to meet with his Chinese counterpart, bipartisan lawmakers from Michigan have filed legislation to keep certain Chinese cars, software, and hardware out of the U.S. They worry that Trump may ease restrictions on the Chinese auto sector. Eating out or staying in, food is getting more expensive. The Labor Department's latest numbers show overall food prices up 3.2% from a year ago. Economists say the full impact of the war with Iran hasn't hit food markets yet. Walmart says it'll either lay off or relocate about 1,000 corporate workers. Shoppers at the world's largest retailer might not see much effect. The Wall Street Journal says the moves are focused on Walmart's internal tech and product teams. Jim Ryan, ABC News.
1: 8:32 on the morning news. Checking Parkersburg this morning, cloudy, 58 degrees. Charleston, partly sunny and 60. Clarksburg, partly sunny, 57 degrees. And Beckley, sunny and 56. Logan, partly sunny and 57. Elkins, mostly sunny, 51. And sunshine in Martinsburg, 61 degrees at 8:32. 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That'll be next on the morning news.
4: Here's the Metro News AccuWeather forecast. Today, expect mostly cloudy skies with a breeze along with a few showers and a thunderstorm. The thunderstorms could bring localized damaging wind gusts. The high will reach 70 degrees tonight. There will be a couple of showers in the evening, otherwise becoming partly cloudy. With a low of 43 degrees, the voice of Charleston 580 WCHS.
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6: Since 1914, Greer Limestone and Asphalt have been laying the groundwork for America's roads, buildings, and bridges. 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
17: Hey, good morning, Chris.
1: I've been following the election for the past, 2 days. I haven't paid any attention to the market. What did the market do yesterday?
17: Yeah, yesterday was a mixed and somewhat choppy day on Wall Street. We had the Dow Jones Industrial Average actually managed a small gain, but the S&P 500 was only down 0.2%, but it was the NASDAQ, which has been more heavily weighted towards the technology stock, that had the toughest day. And it actually appeared, Chris, that the stock market might finally see a pullback, especially in those high-flying semiconductor and tech stocks. But just when it looked like it was going to have a bad day, buyers stepped in and scooped up these apparent bargains in the technology stock. Just to give you an example, we had the poster child for the semiconductors is a company called SanDisk, and that stock was down 12% intraday, but then all of a sudden it ripped higher by 6%, and it left really little damage to the stock. And the S&P 500 was off 1% at midday and only closed down with a minor loss of 0.2%. And once again, the NASDAQ was down 2.4%, only finished down 0.9%. And once again, if you look at the semiconductors as a index, it was down 6% midday and closed off 2.6%. So an interesting day to where if you just looked at the final numbers, you thought nothing happened. But once again, intraday, it looked like we saw some cracks, and especially in the tech stocks, which have done amazingly. Just to give you an idea, Chris, of the 28 trading days that we've had so far in Q2, if you looked at XLK, which is a technology ETF, it's been positive 25 out of 28 days, with an average daily return of 1.3%. So it's up more than 30% over the last 28 trading days. So we're looking at those as a group, and our clients that have had exposure to that area, we have our investment policy meeting today after I get off this show. We're thinking about trimming those back. At the same time yesterday, you saw more of the defensive areas of the market, which is where we're overweighted. Financials, healthcare, consumer staples, that held up better, which is why you saw the Dow stay positive.
1: But, will this Trump visit to China have any impact on anything, or will it just depend on what comes out of it?
17: Yeah, I think it's going to be depend on what comes out of it. I mean, you know, obviously the geopolitical risks are still there. It looks like we're nowhere close to ending this deal with Iran, which everybody keeps thinking we're going to have a peace dividend is what the markets are calling it. And we're hoping that happens, but we just haven't seen it yet, and we haven't seen that full-blown geopolitical de-escalation yet that everybody, the market seems to be hoping for. Oil prices jumped back above 100 yesterday, and so it's just seems like the market is kind of stuck at this resistance level, and if we can get some positive news out of Iran, it seems like it could carry on further, but right now, it's just back and forth, keep both hands on the wheel.
1: We had a story this morning on the morning news that said beef is at an all-time high. Hamburger, ground beef, more than $7 a pound. That, and the thing of it is, people are still buying it. So yeah. if you're a cattle farmer, if you're in Jim Goolsby's club over there, you're loving life out of that.
17: Yeah, I heard that ground beef is a luxury item now.
1: Yeah.
17: I did go to a local restaurant. They had the filet. They didn't have the price on the menu. It had MP, which meant market price, which means you had to ask.
1: Holy cow, that's how they do with seafood. It's just like
17: the other thing, Chris, we got the producer price index. The futures are down over 1,200 points because the headline came out up 6% year over year. That the last time we had a 6% handle was December of 22. If you take out food and energy, it was up 5.2%, and they were expecting 4.3 and 4.9 on both those numbers. The big culprit is energy. Energy is 60% of that high PPI number.
1: All right, man, we will leave it right there, and we'll talk to you tomorrow, Ed.
17: Chris, have a good day.
1: You too, buddy. Ed Steik with the Wealth Enhancement Group joins us every morning at this time on the Morning News to talk about the market with the Market Report. Morning News time is 8:42.
14: This is J.B. Akers, one of your Kanawha County delegates. Thank you to everyone who supported me in the primary election. I also want to wish all of you with high school seniors at home the best of success. 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I will always fight for common sense policies that allow our children and grandchildren to stay right here at home to live and work. Jobs, infrastructure, and schools. That's what matters most. This is J.B. Akers. Thank you again for your vote. It's an honor to represent you. Paid for by J.B. Akers for West Virginia.
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18: With your WCHS Sports Update, good morning. I'm Daniel Woods. The first elimination games are complete in regional tournaments across West Virginia high school softball. Three teams eliminated from the Kanawha Valley on Tuesday. Spring Valley bouncing South Charleston from the postseason 11-2. St. Albans knocks off Nitro 8-4, and Buffalo beats Poca 17-3. Spring Valley, St. Albans, and Buffalo all moving on with one loss in the double elimination brackets. Other results from Tuesday in the postseason across the Kanawha Valley: Hurricane beats Riverside 6-0. George Washington wins big against Woodrow Wilson 16-1. Pikeview with a 16-0 win against Capital. Lincoln County beats Winfield 2-1. And Sissonville edges out Scott 4-3, the final score. You can find continuing coverage of high school softball postseason action at WVMetroNews.com. The Cincinnati Reds are back tonight on 580 WCHS, a 6:40 first pitch against the Washington Nationals. With sports, I'm Daniel Woods.
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21: 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A
1: couple of young guys are ready to lead in Kanawha and Putnam counties. Good morning, I'm Chris Lawrence in the Jarrett Construction Studios of 580 WCHS, and this is the Morning News. Two Republican newcomers are hoping to make an impact on their local government.
18: The county commissions in Kanawha and Putnam counties will have new members soon, with a pair of Republicans aiming to have an impact in Kanawha County. St. Albans City Councilman and Vice Mayor Jared Page is the GOP nominee and will face Democrat Paul Monroe in the general election.
0: There is a thought of wanting fresh perspectives and kind of a passing of the guard, so to speak. And I found that out in my council election a few years ago, and then being elected to Vice Mayor and now winning this primary.
18: In Putnam County, Zach Creed unseated incumbent Doug Pearson and without a Democrat filed for the race will win the seat.
3: I want to keep Putnam County on the path that it's going, but at the same time, I want to keep it to our traditional values. We're family-oriented, but I also want to make it small business friendly. I just want to keep it a great place to live.
18: The Kanawha County candidates are running to replace Lance Wheeler, who is vying for a spot in the state Senate. I'm Daniel Woods, 580 WCHS.
1: There is now a new member on the Kanawha County School Board, 35-year Kanawha County Schools employee Lisa Odie, earning the District 1 seat with over 10,000 votes. Odie is joined by Mike Arbogast from District 3 and Becky Jordan from District 2. Odie says she's overjoyed.
22: I am overwhelmed. I can't believe that the voters of Kanawha County came out and supported me like they did. I'm really excited to start this journey as a board member.
1: She was the top vote getter. South Charleston Mayor Frank Mullins wins the renomination in his Republican primary over challenger Susan Castor. The mayor wanted to continue working on the city and developing it and growing it.
23: I think the next few years are going to be really great for the city of South Charleston. We've got a lot of things going on.
1: Since there was no Democrat who filed a run, Mullins will be unopposed in November. A former white-collar crimes prosecutor pleaded guilty Tuesday to allegations that she stole identities from five relatives for online gaming. Monica Dillon was accused of taking the identities of those relatives and using them to open online gaming accounts, which she funded with her own money. Dillon was in federal court on Tuesday. You can read the full story at WVMetroNews.com. Kanawha County Sheriff's Office investigating after two people were injured following the crash of two dirt bikes. Deputies say that happened in the 4700 block. Authorities say the dirt bikes were ridden by two minors and crashed head-on, leaving one of them with a head injury. Deputies said one of the riders did flee the scene. You're starting the day with the morning news on 580 WCHS.
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25: Good morning. Here's your traffic update. Debris in the roadway on US 60, McCorkle Avenue Southwest and Central Street. A disabled vehicle on I-64 East at mile marker 56 at Montrose. In Putnam County, a vehicle crash on County Route 70, Arbuckle Creek Road and Herdman Road. And congestion and delays on I-64 East at mile marker 58 at Virginia Street. I'm Chapel in the WCHS Network Traffic Studio.
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0: Morning news time is 8:48. I'm Daniel Woods.
1: And I'm Chris Lawrence.
0: State Supreme Court will see two new justices following Tuesday's primary election.
2: In Division 1, the seat up for grabs was for an unexpired term to fill the seat formerly held by Justice Beth Walker, who retired last year. Bill Flanagan, a Wheeling lawyer, has won that seat after defeating Governor Patrick Morrissey appointee and incumbent Tom Ewing by over 27,000 votes. This term will expire in 2028. In Division 2, the seat up for grabs was another unexpired term to fill the seat formerly held by Justice Tim Armstead, who died last year. H.L. Kirkpatrick won the race, defeating Morrissey appointee and incumbent Gerald Titus by over 9,000 votes. Kirkpatrick is a senior judge and a longtime circuit court judge in Raleigh County. This term will expire in 2032. I'm Morgan Pemberton, WVMetroNews.com.
1: Big night for Governor Patrick Morrissey. Quite a few of those he endorsed and helped financially back won in the Tuesday primary, overwhelmingly, but not across the board. The incumbents won their races in the Senate. Now, the governor talked about why he was so vocal and took sides in this race.
3: The reason we did this is because policy matters. We have to make sure that we never settle for second best in West Virginia. And I want to make sure that everyone that we bring to the legislature is putting West Virginia interests first.
1: It still appears the dynamic in the Senate, though, may remain the same. But in the House, 13 Republican incumbents were defeated, three of them by fewer than five votes. So a lot rides on the canvass in those counties, and likely recounts are coming. Senator Tom Tacubo was one of those who took the brunt of Morrissey's negative influence.
4: Not only did they come out and mudsling, but they came out with just absolute lies on canvass all across the state. And I think voters became so disgusted what they did is they just said, you know, we don't know what to believe anymore, and they just stayed home.
1: Tacubo did manage to win his race after more than $1 million was spent to try and defeat him.
0: Senator Jay Taylor won re-election, but it was a tight race with Republican Mark Harmon. Taylor says he thinks the Republican Party can close ranks and mend fences even after how this election went.
5: I mean, we'll, you know, get over this, and, you know, I know that, you know, it looks like Team Randy's done well this evening, and, you know, I think we've actually picked up a couple people, and, you know, I'm confident that Randy Smith's going to still be our Senate president, and we'll do well there.
0: State Senator Eric Tarr says, however, it doesn't look like the philosophies of the Senate have changed all that much.
6: The philosophy of any individual legislator, as you go down and start looking at the numbers, it looks very similar to that 2024 split that we had coming out. So we was hoping to be a little bit more stronger toward a more sane Senate, I guess I would say. It looks like it's going to be close to that split again.
0: Senator Jason Barrett of Berkeley County also won renomination. He says the prosperity of the Eastern Panhandle is something that has to be balanced when he goes to Charleston.
7: But I also recognize that other parts of our state haven't necessarily experienced a lot of the economic development progress that we have in the Eastern Panhandle. So, you know, I think that is certainly at the top of my agenda moving forward in the next legislative session beginning in January.
0: Barrett has no opposition in the fall.
1: Teamsters Local 175 has called a strike on the beverage market in Charleston. About 50 members of the Teamsters are affected by the contract they've been trying to negotiate for months. Union leaders say the concessions beverage market is seeking, though, are a non-starter and cut way too deeply into their retirement and health benefits. The company distributes Coors, Miller, and Modelo beer to 30 counties in West Virginia.
0: Deputies with the Harrison County Sheriff's Department are investigating a serious crash in Salem that was reported Tuesday morning. At 9:10 a.m., deputies responded to a call from a third party about a crash on Patterson Fork Road near Salem. Deputies located the vehicle about 30 feet down an embankment, overturned with an elderly male trapped inside. Members of the Salem and Nutter Fort Fire Departments extricated the driver, who's being evaluated at United Hospital Center.
1: The 2026 International Road Check is underway. That all got started Tuesday and runs for 72 hours. Matt Epling is the Transportation Division of the PSC and says his officers are going to be conducting mandatory safety checks on commercial vehicles at the state's way stations.
8: Our officers perform a detailed 37-step inspection procedure that looks at the vehicle as well as the driver.
1: Last year, officers documented 485 violations. 98 of those were serious enough to put the driver of the vehicle out of service to correct the problem.
0: The West Virginia Board of Education announced Monday that their meeting Thursday has been canceled. A BOE release said the decision to cancel was to be accommodating of members' schedules. They also announced the June meeting has been rescheduled for June 3rd at 9 a.m. The release saying that during the June meeting, all agenda items from May and June will be addressed at that time.
1: Apologize for yawning there.
0: It's understandable.
1: It's been a long night.
0: It has.
1: All right, Daniel, have a great day.
0: You too.
1: All right, it's 8:53 now. You're listening to the morning news.
9: Here's the Metro News AccuWeather forecast. Today, expect mostly cloudy skies with a breeze along with a few showers and a thunderstorm. The thunderstorms could bring localized damaging wind gusts. The high will reach 70 degrees tonight. There will be a couple of showers in the evening, otherwise becoming partly cloudy. With a low of 43 degrees, the voice of Charleston 580 WCHS.
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18: Good morning. Here's your traffic update. Debris in the roadway on US 60, McCorkle Avenue Southwest and Central Street. A disabled vehicle on I-64 East at mile marker 56 at Montrose. In Putnam County, a vehicle crash on County Route 70, Arbuckle Creek Road and Herdman Road. And congestion and delays on I-64 East at mile marker 58 at Virginia Street. I'm Chapel in the WCHS Network Traffic Studio.
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1: A power surge has highlighted this recent hot streak for the ninth-ranked Mountaineer baseball team. We'll talk about that in a moment.
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1: Big 12 Player of the Week, Gavin Kelly, homer twice. Sean Smith, Tyrus Hall, and Paul Schoenfeld also hit homers during WVU's sweep of Kansas last weekend. The Mountaineers, in fact, have hit 13 home runs in their last eight games as they've won seven in a row. WVU's team total for homers is now 40. That's still last in the Big 12, but the power surge has helped the team win games recently, according to head coach Steve Sabins.
20: We were last in the Big 12 in home runs, and so some of it has to do with ballpark factor. Some of it has to do with cold. Some of it has to do with being on the road. Some of it has to do with swings and approach. But the reality is that we're probably averaging out a little bit just because it didn't make sense. Like, we have guys that are leading the country in barrels that had five or six home runs. And so if you hit enough balls hard and in the air, you're going to start hitting some home runs. And so I think it's probably more circumstantial and kind of the statistics evening out, it's a sure hell of a nice time to do it down the stretch here. But I think there's some experience in getting comfort, and Sean Smith has learned how to pull the ball in the air. He didn't really be able to do that. And Gavin Kelly is starting to be able to understand, like, in certain counts and situations, to get the bat head out and take that risk of, jumping a pitch. And maybe that might lead to a little bit more swing and miss occasionally in earlier counts. And so there's guys evolving, but there's also, I think, some balancing of those stats.
2: The Mountaineers are 35-12, 19-8 in the Big 12 Conference. They'll host 32-18 TCU in a series beginning Thursday. TCU 16-11 in the league, tied for fifth. With the Golden Blue Report, I'm Kyle Wiggs, Metro News Sports.
1: 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Coming up at 10:06, Metro News Talk Line, and the guys will be talking to a lot of the winners and diving deeper into the numbers in the election from Tuesday. So be sure and join them at 10:06. Be sure and join us tomorrow morning for another edition of the Morning News. We'll talk to you then. For Anthony A. Train Harmon and Daniel Woods, I'm Chris Lawrence on Metro News, the voice of West Virginia.
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9: From ABC News, I'm Chuck Sievertson. Another inflation snapshot just out in the past hour does not bode well for Americans' wallets. ABC's Jim Ryan.
21: The Producer Price Index tracks data on over 10,000 products and gives an early indication of what we'll be paying in the months ahead. In March, the figure rose 0.7% from February. Last month, the PPI soared 1.4%. Wholesale prices compared to a year ago rose 6%, the largest 12-month increase since December of 2022.
9: The Iran war, with higher fuel prices boosting inflation in other items, is on the agenda here. In Beijing, these hundreds of Chinese children greeting President Trump in the past hour as he stepped off Air Force One ahead of his summit with Chinese leader Xi Jinping. ABC News Chief White House Correspondent Mary Bruce is there.
22: There are new questions about whether the White House is overstating the damage done to Iran's missile capabilities. The New York Times reporting Iran still has retained roughly 70% of its pre-war missile stockpile and has restored operational access to 30 of the 33 missile sites it maintains along the Strait of Hormuz, potentially threatening vessels transiting the waterway.
9: More than 100 Russian drones hitting targets in Ukraine. Three Russian regions reporting attacks by Ukraine's long-range drones and missiles. The Russian Defense Ministry says it shot down over 200 Ukrainian drones. Utah mom Corey Richens will be sentenced today for the murder of her husband. She was convicted of poisoning him with fentanyl after his death, and before she was charged, Richens wrote a children's book on grief. She faces 25 years to life. The burst of gunfire rang out today in the Philippine Senate. Police have tried to arrest a senator who is wanted by the International Criminal Court for a charge of crime against humanity, says an Associated Press reporter and other witnesses. You're listening to ABC News.
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0: It's 9:03 in the capital city of Charleston from the 580 WCHS Radio Newsroom. I'm Daniel Wood. 61 degrees in Charleston right now. The wind chill making it feel a little bit cooler with some rain rolling in the next hour or so. More to come in your Metro News AccuWeather forecast after this. Charleston Mayor Amy Schuler Goodwin is headed to the general election in November after defeating candidate Martise Washington in the primary election. Goodwin received more than 77% of the votes in Tuesday's race. Goodwin, during Metro News election coverage, says the votes were everyone who helped make Charleston what it is now.
3: I feel very confident the votes that we received tonight were for all of us, not just one person. And you know, they're not my ideas, they're not my projects, they're not my programs. These are the things that the people in the city of Charleston, our businesses, have asked me to do. So certainly it is an incredible honor.
0: Republican Brian Hunt ran unopposed in the primary. He'll face the incumbent Mayor Goodwin in the general election November 3rd. In South Charleston, incumbent Mayor Frank Mullins is headed back to his office, defeating Susan Kasdorf, and without a Democrat filed to run, he will retain the mayor's office and will reach two decades in that seat. Mullins says he wants to continue seeing the city develop.
4: When I came into office in 07, one of the things I wanted to do is be a business-friendly community, and so I think we're working that a lot, and hopefully what we're seeing is that being paid off.
0: Mullins has worked for the city of South Charleston for 44 years. There will be a new face on the Kanawha County Commission after the primary election. Jared Page, a St. Albans councilman and vice mayor, won the Republican nomination to fill the spot left behind by Commissioner Lance Wheeler, who won his primary for state senate. Page says he wants to serve with respect.
5: I have a reputation to uphold. I serve a community. I'm elected to serve that community. And, you know, I've obviously earned the trust of Republican voters in Kanawha County to be their nominee for the county commission.
0: Page will take on Democratic nominee Paul Monroe in the general election in November. Putnam County Commission will also have a new face. Zach Creed defeated incumbent Commissioner Doug Pearson and will complete an unexpired term. In the 580 WCHS Radio Newsroom, I'm Daniel Woods.
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0: Looking now at your Metro News AccuWeather forecast, mostly cloudy conditions expected today, breezy conditions as well with a couple of showers and a thunderstorm, high 70 degrees. Again, some rain expected to roll in here in the near future across the capital city of Charleston. In the 580 WCHS Radio Newsroom, I'm Daniel Woods.
18: 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Producer prices rose a much hotter than expected 6% from a year ago, fastest pace since 2022. The increase in energy prices feeding into transportation costs. Stocks are losing steam after that report. S&P futures have turned lower. And Bed Bath & Beyond is back. 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The Container Store has been clearing out about 30% of its inventory so Bed Bath & Beyond can settle in. Courtney Donahoe, Bloomberg Radio.
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8: 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Day after the election. Some of us a little tired this morning, but that's okay. At least I did get to leave and go home, sleep in my bed. Several of us here at the radio range did not. Well, I mean, that sounded like they didn't get to sleep in my bed. But anyway, I'm a little bit loopy right now. Your day after the primary, Metro News meteorologist Brian Hughes tells us we're in the rain today. Scattered showers and thunderstorms, mid-70s for highs. Rain tapering off tonight. Some fog developing. We'll be in the mid-50s. Maybe a leftover shower tomorrow. Cooler with a high in below to mid-60s. Shaping up to be a great weekend. If you're looking ahead, we always are in the Kanawha Valley. Sunny mid-80s on Saturday. Great weather for the Charlie West Barbecue Fest. And we warm up to around 90 on Sunday. Follow Metro News meteorologist Brian Hughes on air and online. 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

0: 58. Tony Vitaler, text 304-935-5008. Welcome into the newsroom now. Actually, came from the newsroom into the Jarrett Construction Studios. Daniel Woods, who was my co-host last night for the local coverage of the election. How you doing, my friend?
1: I'm all right. How about you?
0: It seems like I haven't seen you in a long time.
1: It's been a little bit.
0: Okay. I don't know what's going on with that microphone, but it's not very loud.
1: Okay.
0: Okay.
1: Can we try another one?
0: Yeah, that might be the thing to do. Well, let's try this one.
1: How about now?
0: There you go.
1: And hey.
0: All of the always reliable mic 4 that goes out on a regular basis. All right.
1: It's the one that's furthest away from you.
0: Yes.
1: So that's where I figured I'd start.
0: All right. So Daniel Woods is here. Been a long night, longer for you than it was for me. Hopefully you'll be able to get a little rest later today.
1: Ideally. We'll see. I did the math. I clocked somewhere between 2.5 and 3 hours with my eyes closed last night. So we'll see what the rest of the day holds. But, you know, the news waits for no one, as I like to say.
0: Mm-hmm, mm-hmm. All right. I want to, as I said, we're going to talk to Mayor Goodwin coming up a little bit later on. And she's going to move on to the general to face Republican Brian Hunt. So we'll talk to the mayor a little bit later on. Of course, she beat Martise Washington in the primary election. She moves on. Let's talk about Charleston City Council.
1: Sure.
0: All right.
1: I think you saw a lot stay the same, but some things change still at the same time with Charleston City Council. I mean, there was, as people have heard on this show, there's been some back and forth between city council members clashing over the last few months over various things. It's a large city council.
0: It
1: there's going to be disagreements.
0: Mm-hmm.
1: There's going to be diverse groups. But I think what you saw is a lot of entrenched city council members maintain their positions. You saw some slip out maybe in some of those at-large positions in particular. There were a lot of individual wards that were uncontested races, mm-hmm. and we'll see some more in the general. But I do think it is notable how competitive those at-large races are and how many folks threw their hats in the ring. You had established city council members that did not finish in the top six, mm-hmm. of those at-large primaries, and they are not going to have the opportunity to even run in the general election to try to keep their seats.
0: Well, one of those that is not going to be in it is Joe Solomon, who was beaten, a longtime Charleston City Councilman.
1: Right, and we've heard from Joe Solomon a lot, and I'll tell you what, Joe Solomon was one of the Charleston City Council members that I saw out campaigning the most. Mm-hmm. I saw a lot of Joe Solomon signs. I saw a lot of Joe Solomon social media posts. I saw a lot of Joe Solomon throughout this campaign process, and I think that goes to show that, you know, sometimes the ball just does not bounce your way when it comes to the votes. You know, the will of the people is the will of the people. There are some folks on city council that the people of Charleston decided the will of the people is that your time's up.
0: Let's go to the Kanawha County School Board race. There were a lot of people threw their hats in the ring, and we got some people that aren't returning to the school board.
1: Right.
0: But we got some folks that are, and you got to feel bad because of the way that it's all laid out. Kim Williams, who ran a great campaign, interviewed her on the show. Very, very nice lady. She got the second most votes, but because she's in the wrong district, she does not get elected.
1: Right. So 3 seats up for grabs on city council, or excuse me, on the Kanawha County Board of Education. But you can only have so many representatives from each of the county's districts. The top 2 vote getters both came from District 1. Mm-hmm. Lisa Odie is going to be the new member of the Kanawha County Board of Education. Kim Williams had the second most votes, but in this particular election, you could only have one person come on to the board from District 1. So despite being the second highest vote getter, Kim Williams, you've got to scratch your name out and go to the next. So you have Lisa Odie, who will be new to the board, and then 2 incumbents in Becky Jordan and Mike Arbogast that will be back on the board. And for Mike Arbogast, he was appointed to that position just last year, mm-hmm. And was able to win re-election after a short time on the board. Becky Jordan's been there for an extended period of time, and Lisa Odie is somebody that knows Kanawha County Schools inside and out with as long as she worked in the school system. But I'll tell you what, somebody that knows Kanawha County Schools inside and out is Jim Crawford, who's been on the Board of Education for decades and has been part of Kanawha County Schools for a very, very long time. And he ends up being the odd man out as the mm-hmm. one incumbent that was not reelected.
0: Let's go to the Kanawha County Magistrates race now.
1: So as far as magistrates go, this was interesting because you had contested races for magistrate and three horse races mm-hmm. For magistrate in

0: in both of these. And I think it is interesting because not only did you have competitive races, but you had two races with sitting magistrates that were appointed relatively recently. These were unexpired terms. And one of them wins and one of them does not. Harry Carpenter in Division 4 is unseated rather handily by former magistrate Tim Halloran, who had not been around for a couple of years. He retired a few years ago, decided to jump back in, and he wins by about 1,800 votes in a three-horse race, took nearly 55% of the vote. So Tim Halloran will be the magistrate in Division 4. And then Delbert Rausch was just appointed in Division 13 in January, and he had two challengers with Paul Nottis and Bolts Willis, and it was not as demonstrative as the win for Tim Halloran, but he comfortably won that race. You know, it took 44% of the vote, and then the next closest was Paul Nottis, who took about 30%. So it is going to be interesting. You get an experienced magistrate in there in Tim Halloran, but at the same time, when he was magistrate previously, there were some issues. There were some censures when he was the magistrate previously. Delbert Rausch, 25-year Kanawha County Sheriff's Deputy, got his first opportunity to be magistrate in January, and he's going to be able to finish out that term.
1: We know, again, we're talking with Daniel Woods about last night's election. We know that Lance Wheeler chose to run for state senate, so that left an opening on Kanawha County Commission. Jared Page won that last night. He moves on to face Paul Monroe in the general.
0: That's right, and Jared Page was in a competitive race with George Metz. Weren't necessarily sure how that one was going to break down going into Election Day, because Jared Page, frankly, had been a much more public-facing candidate than George Metz had been. That was a competitive race. That one came down to the, I don't want to say the last few precincts reporting for Kanawha County, but that one was not able to be called early. Jared Page ends up winning about 52% of the vote in the Republican primary, and he's very experienced for a relatively young guy. I mean, he's a city councilman in St. Albans, vice mayor of St. Albans, a former municipal judge, and he's able to come out of that primary. He's going to face Paul Monroe, who was unopposed in the Democratic primary. You know, it's not necessarily something I've experienced firsthand, but it's something I've learned very quickly in my time living here in Charleston in the Kanawha Valley, that Kanawha County Commission saw so little turnover for a very long,
1: long time.
0: Very long time. And now it's what, the last 10, 12 years you've seen Ben Salango come in and make an impact, and Lance Wheeler come in and make an impact, and Natalie Tennant come in and make an impact. Now Lance Wheeler is looking to make an impact in the state Senate if he can win the general election in the 8th District. Jared Page may be the next guy up. Paul Monroe may be the next guy up. If the Democrats able to win that race, it'll be interesting.
1: A note on Lance Wheeler, he is going to join the Talk Line Boys, I think, at 11:30 on the show today. Kind of a cool story, Daniel, out of the city of Bell. The first female mayor in the town's history, Melody Vickers, steps into that role. That's kind of a cool story.
0: Yeah, I think so. You know, Dave Fletcher decided he was not going to run for re-election as mayor of the town of Bell. Melody Vickers has been on council, and I'll tell you what, you know, if you're not paying attention necessarily closely to some of the local news, you might scoff at that and just say, oh, you know, what happens in the town of Bell? Things happen in the town of Bell.
1: Oh, yeah.
0: I spent 8 hours in a civil service commission hearing last year in the town of Bell, where they ended up recommending to the town council to remove the chief of police, who is now facing criminal charges for that same situation. So things happen in the town of Bell, trust me. And
1: good and bad. It's not, you know,
0: I'm not saying just bad things happen in the town of Bell.
1: Yeah.
0: There's a lot of great things that happen in the town of Bell. And one of those is the first female mayor has been elected, Melody Vickers, an experienced civil servant, having served on town council. And now she's going to get the job as the mayor.
1: And Putnam County, Zach Creed will be the new county commissioner. He won his race that included current commissioner Doug Pearson, who was appointed to that role. No Democratic opposition. So Zach Creed, businessman in Putnam County, will move on to the Putnam County Commission.
0: That was another close one. It was down to about 150 votes that decided that race. Doug Pearson appointed to finish an unexpired term. Then it comes up again during the midterm. And Zach Creed, I will be honest, talking to him last night, you can understand why the people of Putnam County decided they wanted him on commission. He was very vocal about wanting to be open with constituents and communicate with constituents and have the ability to be accessible to the people of Putnam County, and he understands that there are changes coming to Putnam County, not just with what's going on with the data center in Buffalo, but it's a growing area. You've got people moving in to Putnam County that are going to be working at Nucor in Mason County and commuting. So there's a lot going on, and Zach Creed is going to be one of the people trying to guide Putnam County through that process.
1: And we got to get through the next two things quickly. South Charleston Mayor Frank Mullins, been the mayor since 2007. He will keep that seat.
0: 2 decades of Frank Mullins. There's a lot going on in South Charleston, too, a lot of business development, and he's very excited to see it through.
1: And voters in Kanawha County kept the levy around.
0: Yeah, and that was expected. 50-year levy, no reason to believe it wasn't going to stick around, but a lot of important services on that Kanawha County emergency levy, and it's going to stay with us.
1: All right, Daniel, great job last night, and we did not cover all the races in this segment. We got more details available WCHSnetwork.com, and we'll keep building stories throughout the day on last night's election, of course, at WVMetroNews.com as well. Daniel Woods, appreciate you being here, man. Thanks a lot.
0: Thank you.
1: 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Charleston Mayor Amy Schuler Goodwin coming up a little bit later on. And when we come back, a little roundtable. Brad McElhenney, Stephen Allen Adams, and Amelia Nicely all here with us on The Voice of Charleston, WCHS.
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0: 9:23. Welcome back to the show. Antoine Woods, our producer today. 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Welcome to the show now. Our own Brad McElhaney, Stephen Allen Adams of Ogden Newspapers and Studio, and Amelia Nicely of West Virginia Watch. Guys, welcome to the show. Brad, how are you, my friend?
1: Oh, hello. I am doing well, and I am sitting here at WVRC Media HQ in Morgantown.
0: All right. Stephen, how are you?
2: Well, I could use an amphetamine of some sort, but the coffee will have to do for right now. But otherwise, I'm good.
0: All right. Amelia?
3: Ditto. I'm tired, but we're here. Yes. You can't see, but I'm wearing a Dolly Parton t-shirt. It seemed like a good move.
0: Well,
3: that's all I got this morning.
0: If you wouldn't have worn it, Stephen would have. So
3: exactly.
0: That's all that matters.
2: Oh, yeah.
0: Brad, I'm going to start with you. I want to get right to the big story, and that is the governor. I'll ask you first, Brad. Winning night overall for the governor, I guess. But there are wins, there are losses, losing night. I mean, here's the interesting thing about this. I have heard people say, oh, the governor had a great night. And other people said, oh, the governor had a bad night. I guess it depends on which side of the fence you're on. What say you, Mr. Mack?
1: Yeah, people bring their priors to it. I would say mixed bag. Maybe I'm bringing my priors to it. I'm a mixed bag kind of guy. But, you know, I think the governor set out hard to take out Kanawha County Senator Tom Tacubo, as well as, you know, top of his list was Senator Vince Deeds of Greenbrier County. Didn't get those. The governor endorsed and his allies financially supported a bunch of other incumbents, and largely that held in the Senate. The governor did notably, contribute to taking out the House Finance Chairman, Vernon Chris, along with another Parkersburg area delegate, Scott Heckert. I think you notch those as wins in the governor's column. But finally, the governor's, two appointees to the state Supreme Court didn't make it through. So he didn't nominate people with, we now see the ability to run statewide races in quick turnaround. Those guys were not the winners. And so the governor's influence on the court is lessened. So I really think mixed bag overall.
0: Stephen?
2: Oh, mixed bag for sure. No doubt that the governor can claim some victories. He certainly settled some grudges that he had with a couple House members, that being House Finance Committee Chair Vernon Chris and Delegate Scott Heckert, as Brad just talked about. So some successes there. So a handful of new House members, but I mean it's a 91-member Republican caucus. Is that enough to get more of your people through, and what do you kind of leave behind in the wake? You're going to have a lot of Republicans over there that already were kind of upset with the governor and how he operates, and that's not going to change. And one of the people that they spent a lot of money to get rid of, with Clay Riley, Doug Clay Riley of Harrison County, well, he was successful and had no issues winning re-election. Who do you think is going to be the next House Finance Committee chair? He's the vice committee chair right now. He's probably coming up. And the Senate, I mean, the only person they really kind of got across the finish line, I don't know if this is a Morrissey endorsement, but some of the Morrissey-affiliated groups I think were fine with us. Toby Heaney, who will succeed after the general election, depending on how that turns out, Charles Clements up there. Senator Capito had backed Robert Dobkin. He lost. So, in short... some short-term gains for the governor, but I think he's going to have the same problem with the legislature next year as he just had this year.
0: Amelia?
3: Yeah, I feel the same. I don't think that his trajectory with the legislature has changed very much, despite what happened last night. He still has some strong opponents in both the House and Senate, and I think he's made a few new enemies along the way. Mm-hmm. And so many of his proposals were DOA and House Finance this year. I don't think that will change next year.
0: They're going to be deader next year, maybe.
3: Yeah. What's next after deader? It's early for us word people over here.
0: Deadest.
3: But I also think there's a high possibility of a change in leadership in the Senate. And, I need to sit down and really look at what shook out last night. I started a post-it note last night. But, yeah, I think we could see a change there. And that could just make another roadblock to the governor's proposals. But on the flip side of that, It could also make it difficult for lawmakers' proposals to survive a veto. I mean, we could see stress both ways next session.
0: Of course, the Talk Line boys are going to more on the primary coming up. We will, too, on midday as well. I want to talk aftermath right now. Planning to have on, again, State GOP Chair Josh Holstein and State Democratic Party Chair Mike Pushkin both on midday today. Brad, if you're Josh Holstein, and who's, you know, if you don't know Josh, he's kind of most like the most laid-back guy in the world, trying to herd cats, as they say sometimes. How do you clean this up?
1: Well, you know, I mean, I think you can begin with the base that the Republican Party, despite the divisions, is still the dominant party in West Virginia. But the court race, I'm going to go back to that.
0: Yeah, yeah.
1: It is nonpartisan. However, I think there's a strong belief this morning that forces aligned with trial lawyers who traditionally have been Democratic backers won the night in those races. And Bill Flanagan, who won the 2-year seat up against the Morrissey-appointed incumbent Tom Ewing, was pretty clear on last night's election night coverage that Bill Flanagan, who had been a Republican member of the House of Delegates, really reached out to Democrats and independent voters to try to make their votes count, to not forget them. And that was a winning strategy for him. I think there's a feeling this morning that even though I am absolutely not predicting a Democratic wave in West Virginia in the fall races, but there is a feeling this morning that Democrats have a lot to begin to be optimistic about because of some of this Republican weakness and because of greater enthusiasm on their side.
0: Amelia, was the court case the big story of the night? Because I had somebody tell me that earlier today, a political pundit said, hey, look, you know, these races, you know, the legislative races were one thing, but the court case was the real story of the night.
3: I think it's...
0: Or the court election, I should say.
3: It's hard for me to judge what is the story, but I think it was one of the more surprising stories. I certainly think Vernon Chris's loss was a shocking story. I think Jeff Kessler's loss
0: was
3: a shocking story. But I think what I took away from last night was kind of my question mark with Democratic voters. And I think as we go into this election season, I think, and it's a little early for me to do this deep dive analysis, so bear with me, but I think where Team Tacubo failed was in messaging. And I think Democrats need to learn from that. And as you see, like a John Williams or a Sean Fluharty trying to flip a seat in the Senate, moderate, weak messaging will not work.
0: Yeah.
3: So that was kind of my takeaway from last night. But I do think the court is a very interesting look at voters. And I think the low voter turnout and closed primary really had an effect in all of these elections.
0: We actually had a text, and I did a little research on this, that said, good morning, Dave, would be curious as to percentage of voter turnout and registered voters. And Mike Queen, Secretary of State's office, tells me 21%. That was the turnout, you know.
2: Less than the 2022 midterm primary, because that was 23%.
0: Right, and it was interesting because...
2: With more registered voters,
0: it was so slow. You know, early on when we talked to the county clerks in early voting, it was so slow. And then on Saturday, there was this like wave of people. And then I guess on election day, the wave went back the opposite direction because there wasn't a lot of turnout.
2: Yeah. Well, it's one of those things where, you know, I know early voting turnout was higher than 2022 in previous years. But honestly, early voting turnout gets higher every year because early voting becomes more and more popular, becomes easier to do. And in this election, it's possible some people were just so tired of getting all the messaging that they just wanted to get the vote over and done with. But I think some have dinged the press for talking about voter turnout, but that's usually what happens in the midterm, and that seems to borne out here. And again, there are more registered voters in this election than there were in the 2022 midterm. So that's pretty significant.
0: Brad, Senator Capito wins her primary easily over State Senator Tom Willis and Alexander Gosarud. No surprise there.
1: I don't think so. And she, Senator Capito, the incumbent who has all of the powers of the incumbency as well as a significant war chest, now faces former Morgantown council member Rachel Fetty Anderson. With all due respect to Ms. Fetty Anderson, I think Capito goes into that a heavy favorite. However, you know, it's a six-year term. Capito is in leadership. She is a cautious person. But, you know, I think it may be interesting over the next 6 years, particularly as Donald Trump's popularity across the nation appears to be at a low ebb. How will Capito behave? How independent will she act? And, you know, I think that's something to watch.
2: Well, here's
1: the issue. Is in line for.
2: Here's an important factor too, Brad, that's kind of interesting. This was, of course, a closed Republican primary, so only registered Republican voters could vote in this Republican primary. And I think some were kind of watching this to see how much that might hurt her in the margins, particularly with Tom Willis running to her right. It didn't. The Republican voters came out and supported Shelley Moore Capito, and now these are Republicans. I mean, before it would have been a mix of Republicans and independents. This was strictly Republicans. And I think for her to get the strong showing that she got from voters really kind of says that, you know, she's very popular still among voters. There's a very vocal minority that doesn't like her, but it would seem most Republicans are perfectly fine with her being in the Senate.
0: Well, now we can all take a break. Oh, wait, early voting for the general starts October 21st. And November, the November general is November, the date is November the 3rd. So get ready for all that. What are you most looking forward to about the summer, Amelia?
3: Baseball and not covering the election. I'm a baseball person. I'm a pool person. So summer is my season to shine. So I'm looking forward to that.
0: Well, you know, we have interims coming up here
3: in
0: a couple of weeks.
3: Yes.
0: I hate to rain on your baseball parade, Amelia, but we have interims coming up here.
3: Well, House-only interims are next week, right?
0: Yeah, it's House-only, yeah.
3: Hello, we've just blown each other's heads off, and now we're going to gather at the Capitol.
0: How are you?
3: It's going to be great, yes. Hello. I hope the governor will probably have a presser. Like, it's just going to be a free-for-all.
0: Just look at him like, you know, and you go, just kidding. Yeah. Just kidding. Hey, Brad, I know you got to hop on another interview. I appreciate you being here, man. Thanks a lot.
1: Hey, thanks. Take care.
0: All right, Stephen, rocking the Marshall School of Journalism.
3: It's a great shirt.
0: Mass Communications.
2: I'm a college dropout, but my wife is a graduate of the J School at Marshall, so I support it.
0: All right. Guys, I appreciate you being here. This election season, I mean, this primary election, and I've been not in the news realm, but I've been closely watching politics really my entire life, and I have never seen anything quite like it. And I'll say this, and then we'll close. Last night on the local coverage, we interviewed Tom Takubo last night. And I don't know Tom well. I've known him for a few years. But I will say, he ain't over it. Talking to Tom Takubo last night, he was more interested, and this is, I'm not throwing off at him, I'm just saying he seemed to be much more interested in talking about the dirt and all the money that was spent than he did in the fact that he actually won last night, because he's still a little peed off about it, Amelia.
3: Absolutely. I mean, for Charleston being our biggest city, this is still a small town.
0: It is.
3: And when you're on endless mailers that just are complete lies, how could you be over that? You have to go to church with these people. You have to see them. Those wounds don't just heal. And as I said, I don't think the Senate is a done deal. I think we will see, whether it's from Takubo or someone from his team, another challenge for Senate president.
2: And here's the thing. We know how much money has been spent by some of these independent expenditure groups, but it's probably going to take us a few days to go through and actually see how much money just got thrown away on trying to support certain candidates. In this case, Tom Takubo's race, so much money spent to oust him that didn't work. And, I mean, where could that money have gone?
0: Mm-hmm.
2: Other things for sure.
0: All right. Amelia Nicely, West Virginia Watch, Stephen Allen Adams, Ogden Newspaper. Appreciate you both being here. Thanks a lot.
3: Thanks for having us.
0: Right. 23 minutes away from 10, the Dave Allen Show on 580 Live, brought to you in part by Husson's Pizza. 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Charleston Mayor Amy Schuler Goodman won her primary. She'll join us next on The Voice of Charleston, WCHS.
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0: America's largest injury law firm. We will talk to Charles Mayor Amy Schuler Goodwin coming up here in a moment. We got a little change, Antoine. We got a little change on the mayor here. We're going to have to call her. I'm going to get Mayor. You just hang out with me one second. this is what you call on the fly here. That was my fault there. We'll get the mayor here momentarily. In the meantime, coming up later today, Metro News Midday, 13 News, and Tonight Live anchor Amanda Barron and me, powered by Selengo Law. More on the election, of course. State party chairs will join us on the show today. Jeff Jenkins has the news. TJ Meadows is here. Our old friend Homer Hickam will stop by next week. The annual run for the wall will roll into Nitro. We'll check in on the road with Todd Taylor, who's in California. He's one of the riders, eventually making his way to D.C. And we'll get a live report from him. It's Wednesday, which means we introduce you to another wonderful West Virginian. And, of course, Open Line West Virginia, Metro News Midday, 13 News, and Tonight Live anchor Amanda Barrett and me coming up at noon today, powered by Selengo Law. Tell you what we're going to do. We're going to take the break early, and we'll get with the mayor when we come back in the Voice of Charleston, WCHS.
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0: Welcome back to the show. 16 minutes away from 10. Coming up on the show tomorrow, we'll continue our post-election coverage. Plus, Sean Zuniga from the city of Charleston is here. And I'm going to tell you about a married couple here in Kanawha County who are doing something really cool down to emergency services, folks. That's all coming up on tomorrow's show. Let's bring in now one of the winners last night in our primary election, Charleston Mayor Amy Schuler Goodwin. She joins us this morning in the JR Construction Studios. Good morning, Mayor. Welcome to the show.
7: Hey, good morning. Did you go to bed?
0: Yeah, actually, my night wasn't bad last night. I got to hear about 11:15, 11:30 or so last night. Now, Chris and some of the others stayed all night, and I think Daniel said he left about 1:30, 1:45 or so this morning. So, yes, I went home, and I got some sleep last night. Did you get any sleep last night?
7: Well, as you well know, my bedtime, I'm a 4:30, 5 a.m.er, and so my bedtime was really late. But yes, I did make it. I'm like a toddler. I need my sleep. But yes, I did. At least a little bit.
0: I could not. I mean, this is what happens when you get old. I'm talking about me, not you. This is what happens. And plus, you got to understand, I did morning radio for 20 years. Yeah, I got up over 20 years at 3 a.m. So even now, I mean, I looked at my watch at one point last night, and I said, my God, it's 10:30, and I'm still awake. You know, I mean, well, that doesn't even happen on the weekends.
7: which is it was always a good time for me, too, not to get into too much of it. But, you know, listen, I've got folks who show up also at the city of Charleston for work at 4:30. But my starting time was when I was in your neck of the woods was 2:45 a.m. I can get up early, but I got to go to bed at night. But it was a great night, exciting night. Listen to your broadcast. It was absolutely wonderful. And thanks to all of the media. You know, I don't know if we ever say thank you for doing that. I mean, between this show, your afternoon show, TJ, it was a lot of really good information. Jeff and Chris and the entire team did such an amazing job keeping folks informed. And, you know, because it was an interesting cycle. It was a little bit of a wacky cycle, but certainly we're thrilled about the results this morning.
0: So, you know, congratulations on your win. Now you'll move on to the general to take on Republican Brian Hunt. Voters in Charleston have chosen you, I guess, when you think about it, Mayor, they've chosen you two and a half times now. I guess that's one way to look at it, right?
7: Yes, but no. And I mean that. I'm not trying to be funny or cute or coy about it. I mean, I believe that people vote for, yes, the candidate, but the things that folks are doing. I mean, I'm one of 730 plus employees, and I am a member of an outstanding community. And we have literally, Dave, as you well know, hundreds of community partners that we have great relationships with, great projects we're working on with them, great programming, and not to mention the relationships that we have, not just in local government, not just in county government, not just in state government, but also the federal government. And I think that that is what people voted for, not particularly the person in and of itself.
0: One thing I've noticed, and again, we're talking with Charleston Mayor Amy Schuler Goodwin, who won her primary election last night. She moves on to the general. One of the things I've noticed when I have talked to you, either after an election or any time that something good happens in Charleston, you always go out of your way, it seems to me, to thank the city workers, the team. You always say, "I'm just a city employee. I'm one of them," or whatever. Why is that important to you?
7: Because it is. Because, by the way, it shouldn't be an anomaly. That's how every public servant should feel. I work for you. I don't work for myself. I think it's ridiculous when people put pictures of themselves on walls and pictures with themselves with politicians lining their shelves of their office. That's just not who I am. I care about the people who work in the city, people who work for the city, as do I. You know, I think that you and I have been in this world for a very long period of time. I never thought I would ever run for public office ever. I like to do the work that is behind the scenes. That's just always who I am. And that's just I'm not trying to make a campaign ad or a bumper sticker here. I like municipal government. I worked in every form of government, and I like municipal government. It's where the rubber meets the road. And so this is the type of work and the people that I like to work with. And I'm honored. I'm thrilled that folks had voted for our team to do this. But when you start getting away from that, it's what Colin Powell, you know, the guy that I love, Colin Powell, he was always somebody that I looked to. Is, you know, don't tie your ego too much to your job, because when you lose both, you know, it all falls out. And I think that's where we've gotten in policy and in these positions. It's not mine. It is yours. And so that's what is so important about elections and the results of an election. It's about a team. It's never about one person. And when people start to think that it does, that's when everything goes south.
0: Talking again with Charleston Mayor Amy Schuler Goodwin, the Dave Allen Show on 580 Live, brought to you in part by the all-new Generations Ford of Hurricane. 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CEC.com. So before campaigning, we'll let you enjoy this and then get to the campaign later. I want to talk about your daytime job right now, and that's as the mayor. You got a lot of, there's a lot of stuff going on in the city. The fun stuff we think about, which is still a lot of work, like the bicycling event and the regatta and so on and so forth. But a lot of you and I talked about it on the air last night. A lot of construction going on. A lot of business growth in the city of Charleston. So you got a busy summer coming up, Mayor.
7: Yeah, and again, it's the work that we like to do. And, you know, after the regatta announcement a couple of weeks ago, somebody said, oh my gosh, he's so excited. It is the most fun time of the year, summertime. And we chuckled, and our team members kind of looked at each other, you know, out of the sides of our eyes, like, it is for everyone else. And I say that jokingly in a way, because you don't see what happens after you go home. We don't go to bed. We're setting up and prepping for the next day. We're making sure businesses are being notified about street closures and parades happening. And it is definitely worth it. Every single thing that we do, and we continue to invest in the things that we know are going to bring people, business, employees, and the quality of life that we know that our employees want in the city of Charleston. But for sure, this is our sprinting season. So starting from, you know, Memorial Day to Labor Day, we're all hands on deck. People, you know, might take a long weekend before that happens. But it is, you know, we're on full blast from here to here to really, you know, even past, we get a small reprieve and then we start firing up with, you know, Holly Jolly and all of those things. And the construction is going to start. And so let me just pause by saying this. We're talking about all the fun things. What you also don't see is that we are getting ready to start the largest paving project we've ever had in one cycle in the history of the city of Charleston, which sounds great, right? Paving more roads. Mm-hmm. Until I've blocked your road, Dave. then you're angry. Or when we, you know, I have a literal bird's eye view of the wonderful construction going on that the commission did of the courthouse. But by the way, pedestrians and cars don't appreciate it. But it's progress. We're getting ready to rip up the riverfront. We're getting ready to repair so many of the bridges. We're getting ready to invest in a new waterfront in the city of Charleston. And so, just like when you rip up your bathroom or you do a renovation of your kitchen, growing pains. So thanks for giving me a minute to say to everybody, please be patient with us this summer. It's going to be fun, but there are going to be some roads that are going to be blocked.
0: Yeah, sure. Look, present company included in that. Everybody wants the road in front of their house paved until you're trying to get home in the evening and it's blocking them. You're like, what the hell are you doing out here? I got to get home. Well, you wanted your road paved. That's the way it works.
7: I know.
0: On a serious note here, what does this future of the city, how do you envision the future of the city of Charleston, the city that you chose for your home? What does the future look like to Mayor Amy Goodwin, or even after Mayor Amy Goodwin? What do you want Charleston to look like?
7: You know, I think I want the same things that my 22 and 24 year old want. They want grand opportunity. They want a quality of life. They want to live life. Long gone are the days, Dave, and we know this to be sure, that people want big, huge, fancy homes out in Never Neverland. They want to be somewhere where they can work, walk to work, walk to the gym, walk to places where they host music events and things. And so that is what people want. And it's, you know, I don't know if I've said this on the show, but it's certainly worth repeating. I was doing an interview, an exit interview with some of the folks that we got to have their headquarters here. And I was saying to their recruitment director, what do people want? What are they saying? Who are you going after? And what do they say they want if they move here? And he said to me, well, we're competing with cities like Pittsburgh and Cincy and Columbus. And when we brought this last group in, they said, oh man, we loved it last summer. All those things that you had down on the riverfront and that really cool walkway where they have the lights and stuff. My wife loved it down here. Well, that's not a party. When people say, oh, well, you're just doing events. No, I'm not. I'm doing quality of life things. You don't have to travel to see some of the best concerts in the country. We have totally reimagined the way that we do sports and entertainment and activities. And again, it's not just us. We have great partnerships with the county and the state as well to make these good things happen.
0: What do you want to say to the voters who chose you mayor in the primary or to the city of Charleston people overall? We'll close with that.
7: Thanks for believing in us. Thanks for standing with us. This is a really difficult job. Our folks are out there 7 days a week, 24 hours a day. That is what municipal government is, and that you believed in us and you said you want us to keep moving forward. By the way, this isn't my playbook. This is your playbook. Thanks for allowing us to execute these plays on your behalf.
0: Charleston Mayor Amy Schuller-Goodwin wins the primary, and now we'll roll on to November. Appreciate you being here. Thanks a lot.
7: Thank you so much, sir.
0: 5 away from 10, I want to invite you to join me every Friday morning, 9:06, for the Adopt Me Please Pet of the Week from the Kanawha Charleston Humane Association. 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Guarantee Bank Hotline, 304-345-5858. Tony V. Taylor, text 304-935-5008. I mean, I got a couple texts here. Text says, Dave, just wanted to thank the independents that got out and voted for Democrats. It was great looking forward to November. There was as many or more votes than what Republicans got. Okay, I think I read that right. Text says, as I listened to your fabulous show this morning, I don't know if that's sarcasm, I ponder about voter turnout. If only 21% of those registered to vote actually voted, who are these voters? I ask that question because we see how wonderful the high schools are in doing in registering eligible students to vote, but are they actually voting? Maybe our focus is not on the right message. Registering is important, but voting is just as important as well. Just my thoughts. Well, appreciate the text. You know, I spent a lot of time in a former life registering the youngins to vote, going into high schools all over the state of West Virginia, myself and others when I was employed with the Secretary of State's office. And we spent a lot of time registering kids to vote. But we at that time, and I'm sure that they still do this, we didn't just show up and register people to vote. All right. Our goal was to get in front of a classroom or an assembly and talk to them about the importance of voting. Matter of fact, the way I did it, and some of the others did as well, I did that first. I wanted to talk to them first before I ever talked about registering them to vote, because we want to talk to them about the importance of voting. And sadly, what has happened, and this is not the fault of anybody in the Secretary of State's office or with the county clerks that are actually the ones who are doing the registering, we found that a lot of those kids, one reason or another, and I say kids, meaning younger people, they just simply don't vote. And something happens. They're, you know, tuned into TikTok or they're tuned into something else, and they're just not that plugged in. And I agree. But that, you know, at the risk of sounding ageist, there are a lot of older people that also aren't plugged in. And I think, this is just opinion on my part, I think we've spent so much time over the last, you know, 10 years or more focusing on the guy, the person in the White House, which is important, don't get me wrong, but the person, I was having this conversation, I did an interview on the Woody Wood Show yesterday, as a matter of fact, on her sister station 107.3 The Beat, and we spend so much time talking about the people in the White House that the people at the Board of Education of your county actually have more impact on your daily life than what the people in the White House do. The people that serve as your mayor, your city council, actually have more impact on your daily life than what the president of the United States does. And so maybe we need to focus on that. Just say, hey, you may not like the choices at the top or whatever, but, you know, vote for county commission, vote for mayor, vote for sheriff, vote for board. These are the people that actually shape your life day to day, every day. Texas independent voters sent a message yesterday that they will vote, and it was great for the Dems. Text, glad Morrissey's handpicked candidates went down in flames. He's next. Well, that's not entirely true, because some of them did pretty well yesterday. I think it's maybe 50-50. All depends on what race you're looking at and the perception. Wilson and Meadows, we'll get into that a little bit more coming up on Talk Line. Metro News Midday on the way at noon with 13 News and Tonight Live anchor Amanda Barrett and me, powered by Selango Law. I'll see you tomorrow. A tribute to emergency services workers tomorrow, plus Sean Zuniga from the city of Charleston, and more on the election all coming up on tomorrow's show. Antoine Woods, our producer, thank you so much. See you later today. Till then, have fun and love somebody.

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2: From ABC News, I'm Chuck Sievertson. Inflation at the wholesale level soared last month by 6% year over year. ABC's Jim Ryan says it's the steepest increase in 3.5 years.
3: It's the sky-high price of energy that's driving inflation, both at the

0: consumer and the producer level. Gas prices surged over 15% last month as the war with Iran closed down a crucial supply line. Takeout food and energy costs and the producer price index was up only 1% from April of 2025.
1: President Trump's arrived in Beijing for a summit with China's leader. On the agenda are trade, Taiwan, and Iran. ABC News Chief White House Correspondent Mary Bruce says the administration is pushing back against this.
2: There are new questions about whether the White House is overstating the damage done to Iran's missile capabilities. The New York Times reporting Iran still has retained roughly 70% of its pre-war missile stockpile and has restored operational access to 30 of the 33 missile sites it maintains along the Strait of Hormuz, potentially threatening vessels transiting the waterway.
1: 36 people in the U.S. after being on the cruise ship with the hantavirus outbreak are being monitored. ABC's Victor Akendo.
3: An Illinois resident is at home awaiting test results from the CDC after experiencing mild symptoms of the hantavirus. It's believed they contracted the North American strain after coming in contact with rodent droppings while cleaning.
1: In France, a woman is critically ill with hantavirus connected to an artificial lung. Immigrants voluntarily deporting themselves have surged during the Trump administration, says the Vera Institute of Justice. ABC's Dave Packer.
4: The group says the number jumped from about 800 a month at the end of the Biden administration to nearly 9,000 by February. The researchers say many people accepting those departures may still qualify to remain legally in the United States, but harsh detention conditions and limited access to lawyers are pushing them to leave anyway.
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9: 10:03 in the capital city. Jeff Jenkins in the 580 WCHS radio newsroom. Some light rain in downtown Charleston, currently 58 degrees. We'll have more on that AccuWeather forecast in a couple of minutes following the news. Several of the votes in the elections from Tuesday are final votes, including Kanawha County Board of Education. There's going to be a new member on the board. 35-year Kanawha County Schools employee Lisa Odie finished as the top vote getter, and she'll join Mike Arbogast, who was appointed to the board last year, and Becky Jordan, who's been on the board for a long period of time in the new term. So those three winning election. Odie says she's overjoyed by being on top.
10: I am overwhelmed. I can't believe that the voters of Kanawha County came out and supported me like they did. I'm really excited to start this journey as a board member.
9: Longtime board member Jim Crawford falls short in his attempt to stay on the Board of Education. Down to South Charleston now, where Mayor Frank Mullins wins the renomination in that city's Republican primary over challenger Susan Kasdorth. Mullins says he wants to continue working on seeing the city develop and grow.
11: I think the next few years are going to be really great for the city of South Charleston. We've got a lot of things going on, and I've said it before, I think our future is the brightest it's ever been. I've been with the city for 44 years, been mayor for 20, and I've seen the good and I've seen the bad, so I'm really excited about the next few years. I think it's going to be really great for us.
9: Mullins has no candidate in the general election later this year. Voters passing the Hurricane Streets public safety levy during the election. Nearly 70% of voters listed that they're in favor of the levy. Hurricane Mayor Scott Edwards says the public safety levy helps with paving, concrete work, and police department funding. Also, Kanawha County voters voted once again to continue the excess levy in Kanawha County. News time is 10:05. This is 580 WCHS.
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9: Line is next. Metro News AccuWeather forecast. Mostly cloudy, breezy, with a couple showers around today. High 70, couple of showers this evening with a low of 43. Mostly cloudy, cooler tomorrow with a high of 60. Friday, pleasant mixture of clouds and sun. High 71. Currently in the capital city, some rain, 58 degrees at 580 WCHS, the voice of Charleston.
15: 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It's Metro News Talk Line. 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
15: Good morning. Welcome inside the Encova Insurance Studios. Dave Wilson in Morgantown, TJ's in Charleston. And you are listening in on our great radio affiliates across the state. Thank you very much for that. Or if you're watching on the Metro News Television app, Facebook Live, YouTube Live. Results, analysis, breakdown of yesterday's 2026 West Virginia primary election coming up over the course of the next couple of hours. I'll actually be speaking with several of the candidates who were winners last night. Rachel Fetty Anderson won the Democrat nomination for U.S. Senate, will join us in studio. Clay Riley in the House of Delegates. Vince Deed, State Senate. Also later on, Lance Wheeler, who won a state Senate primary in Kanawha County, will join us as the morning unfolds. We'll get your thoughts this morning at 800-765-TALK, 800-765-8255. You can also text the show at 304-TALK-304. With all that, say good morning to TJ Meadows in the Encova Insurance Studios in Charleston. Good morning, Mr. Meadows.
19: Good morning, sir. How many hours did you get last night? What, two, three, four?
15: About three.
19: Yeah. I went to bed 3:30, got up about 7.
15: Oh, I went to bed before you then. I took about an hour to unwind, watched a couple episodes of Family Guy, had another sandwich last night, and just kind of crashed in the office, get ready for sign-on shift today. So yeah. Here we are. It's part of the election. It's part of the allure of covering an election, TJ.
19: I was going to go home, decompress, and on the way out, Chris Lawrence has said, "You're going to write a commentary, right?" So I went home and I wrote a commentary.
15: So, yeah, I guess I'll do that, Chris. So a couple of thoughts here. We're going to get Brad McElhenney, Metro News statewide correspondent, in on the conversation here. Going into the election, we thought, TJ, this could be a referendum on Governor Morrissey, Governor Morrissey's candidates. And certainly his candidates had a lot of success yesterday, but still it feels like it was kind of a mixed bag. Where all the money went, Tom Tacubo race, Vince Deed's race, a bunch of the money went into those. Not successful in those Senate districts. Had some success in other districts, had success over on the House side. I kind of feel like, TJ, we're starting today right where we were a couple of days ago, for all intents and purposes, when it comes to the makeup of the legislature.
19: Yeah, I think that's the top line. Nothing changed. So last night I was looking at Sugar Maple PAC, and I'm trying to create like a net score. So for every race that they invested in, they won, I gave them plus one. For every one they lost, I gave them minus one. Guess what their score is? Zero. They spent $1.124 million, and they have a score of

0: I think, played a major role in this election, especially when it comes to the judiciary. I think Democrats and independents, this is just a gut feeling because I haven't really put the data to it, but I think Democrats and independents voting on Democrat tickets turned out yesterday.
1: What I will be very eager to see, and I'm already putting requests out for the data, how many independents of those that are registered actually showed up, right? And if they showed up, did they take a Democratic ballot or a nonpartisan? Because that was the one thing for them, the court. Those who showed up, if they showed up with an axe to grind, the one place they could make their voice known was the court. And I think I agree with you. Look, I've heard all of the talk. Well, independents really don't vote in the Republican primary, so it's not going to be a big deal. I'm sorry. I have to see some really firm evidence to believe that based on what happened last night.
0: Let me give you a for example. Monongahela County, TJ. Republicans, by the way, now outnumber Democrats, registered Democrats in Monongahela County, the last blue stronghold. But Democrat ballots cast outnumber GOP ballots 2-1. So you're telling me all of those? No, those are independent voters. Those are unaffiliated independents who voted on that Democrat ticket. And the judiciary races bear that out as well. All right, let's.
1: And isn't it funny? Isn't it funny? The one thing both factions agreed on the Republican side was a conservative court, and they don't have it.
0: And they don't have. Let's bring Brad McElhenney into the conversation, Metro News statewide correspondent. Oh, good morning, Brad.
2: Oh, hi. Is zero a good return on investment? That's ROI, right? Is zero good?
1: Yeah, I'm going to say no, Brad.
0: If you go to Las Vegas, right?
1: Broke even.
0: If you break even coming home from Vegas, you've done all right. All right, Brad, what jumped out to you last night?
2: You know, so I think the big picture is the governor and his allies, either through endorsements or shoe leather or money, put a lot into these races. And you use the term mixed bag. I think that's the case. In the Senate, where there was a lot of the attention, I think you go into the fall with an equilibrium. You know, the governor did not manage to take his top two scalps, Tom Tacubo and Vince Deeds, the incumbent senators that Governor Morrissey really went after, didn't get them. And then, you know, he did win, Governor Morrissey, a series of incumbents that he had backed. And that's not nothing, but overall, the trend in the Senate was that if an incumbent was on the ballot, in general, they won. So, you know, you call that a hold. And then in the House, I mean, he did get a big scalp. He went after the House Finance Chairman, Vernon Criss, and Criss didn't win. Criss's ally, Morrissey antagonist, Scott Heckert, also of Wood County, also didn't win. So that's a couple there. But some Morrissey targets did win. One is going to be a guest on the show in a few minutes, Clay Riley, who is the vice chairman of finance. If Clay Riley rises to become the finance chairman in the House after Vernon Criss has vacated, is that a win for Morrissey? And then, you know, there are other candidates that Morrissey went after. Gary Howell of Mineral County won anyway. Candidates that Morrissey backed, Laura Kimball of Harrison County, appears to be losing by a few votes. So, again, a mixed bag, but that big Vernon Criss knockoff. And I agree with you that the court races where Governor Morrissey had two of his appointees on the ballot, two of the five justices of the West Virginia Supreme Court, he couldn't get them across the line. He focused his efforts on those Senate races, achieved a mixed bag, and couldn't get his own, and how much effort did he truly put toward it, couldn't get his own court nominees across the line.
1: Brad, in terms of a Morrissey Senate, when we look at this potential breakout, incumbents won in the Senate last night, by and large. You can't count Wakeham Chapman yet because she's going to have a tough battle with Flew Hardy, but it's somewhere around 17, 18 seats that are pretty secure in that Morrissey-Smith faction. Here's my question. If something happens, and by my count, the Tacubo folks have about 8, maybe 9, depending on which way folks go at this point. If something happens, it's going to have to be some kind of internal politics within the Senate to flip it, and I think that's a real uphill battle. Maybe I'm wrong.
2: I think it could be fluid, especially depending on whatever the results of the general election in the fall are. You know, Randy Smith became president because it was a three-way race at one point. It was Smith against Tacubo against Tarr. Tarr was the first to get knocked out, and his supporters went towards Smith in the moment. It could reshuffle.

0: it could become, you know, that they could have had 2 years of Smith and it's just too much drama. That is possible. You know, and then it is also possible that some parliamentary style group comes out of the general election, whether it's a larger number of Democrats aligning with the more moderate Republican forces, and they could have veto power on some of this stuff, especially the social issues.
1: Metro News statewide correspondent Brad McElhenney joining us in the Inkova Insurance studios this morning, rehashing yesterday's statewide primary results. And TJ, to your point, I don't necessarily disagree with you. I think it's a wait and see, because yeah. I wouldn't take anything for granted at this morning for the general election. I mean, we assume Chris Miller, because he's a Republican, wins that seat out of Cabell County. That's mm-hmm. not necessarily a guarantee, nor do we know, even if he wins, where would Chris Miller fall when it comes to those two particular factions. So general could have an impact. Some may have buyer's remorse who were Smith supporters. And there are a few people, I think, in the Senate who can very eloquently play the middle and read which way the winds are shifting. And if the winds are shifting toward someone else emerging as Senate president, maybe they go, oh, I'm going to hitch my wagon over here instead of over there this time. So I think your initial analysis is spot on. Things could change a whole lot between now and January.
2: Absolutely. And that first with Wakeham Chapman versus Fluharty, that's going to be a battle. I mean, that is going to be one to watch. And I also think the 13th with Williams and Oliverio is going to be one to watch. And, you know, to the winner goes the spoils. There are two seats that are going to go one way or the other that are going to have a dramatic impact on the general when it comes to the Senate presidency.
1: Brad, did Republicans in the Morrissey faction drop the ball in the judicial race? Not a lot of attention there. Some late PAC spending on the judicial race, but that kind of bucked the trend last night. The incumbents got resoundingly voted out last night in the judiciary races.
0: I mean, it's nonpartisan, but what you're saying is true.
1: It's nonpartisan, but
0: I mean, it's an attention economy, and that is subject to the governor too. Where was his attention? It appeared to be on the state Senate and on some of those House races. He had two semi-incumbents who did not have a lot of runway to get their campaigns going. They were recently named to the Supreme Court, but you know, they were out of the running in the end. And if people heard it last night, the Metro News Decision Desk team had one of the winning candidates, former Republican delegate. He's a former delegate, not a former Republican. Bill Flanagan, who acknowledged that part of his strategy, a significant mm-hmm. part of it, was in this era of closed Republican primaries, he was getting the message out to nonpartisan voters and Democrats and telling them, your vote counts in this nonpartisan race that is going to be final. And that paid off for him.
2: Brad, one quick question, and I think I heard Jeff Jenkins say this last night, Dave, firm it up, but for those who didn't hear it, given the fact that Ewing and Titus were filling roles and were nominated and put in by the governor, as soon as canvas is done, the new candidates are in. Is that correct? Do I have that right?
0: I think that's right, because normally, you know, somebody getting a 12-year term would be allowed to fill out their term to last mm-hmm. until December, mm-hmm. but the original occupants of these seats, Beth Walker retired and Tim Armstead sadly died. So, yeah, these are terms that the new winners can take over in short order. And that means they're in line to settle a lot of these things. The ongoing vaccine case, the question of who has the final say-so on education policies, the question of whether local governments need to provide elections for when a charter school is established in their community. Those are all before the court, all unsettled. And this newly shaped court will be the justices that handle those questions.
1: He is Metro News statewide correspondent Brad McElhenney. How many stories did you complete last night?
0: I did five, and I think I got to bed before anybody else in the room.
1: He did? I think you texted right before we cleared the broadcast. Got all my deadline stuff done, which is not bad to be done by midnight.
0: Not bad for anyone.
1: Not bad.
0: And now we're reacting today.
1: Now what do you do, Brad?
0: Now we're gonna.
1: Now what? You got nothing to do for?
0: We have 3 months of.
1: Isn't there interim meetings coming up soon?
0: Actually, Monday. Yeah.
1: But we now, have those could be interesting.
0: We have 3 months of prognosticating the general election.
1: Oh, we're going on to 28. 28 campaign starts today, right?
2: Oh, absolutely.
1: That's what TJ said yesterday.
0: Yeah.
2: I mean, I think it did. I think it started at 7:31. I'm telling you. I would have loved to have been in some of the text message chains that were going on last night, the things we could have learned.
1: Oh, if some of the people were in our text message chains last night.
2: That's true.
1: They would have learned, what's going on with the stream? All right. No, the stream went very well. Brad, thank you very much for hanging out with us this morning. Go get you some rest somewhere, buddy.
0: I'm just going to lay my head down.
1: You can use the sleeping chair up in the office if you like.
0: Good deal.
1: All right, Metro News statewide correspondent Brad McElhenney. You can read his recaps over at WVMetroNews.com. 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
13: This is a Bloomberg Money Minute. Stress in our supply chain is back. The impact of the energy crisis on the global economy is showing up in the move of goods around the planet. Trackers that follow logistics activity are showing similar strain to when economies were locked down during the COVID pandemic. Higher fuel and ticket prices are threatening to push airlines to cut more flights, which could disrupt your summer travel plans. The trade group that represents airports points out that flyers should brace for airfares to stay higher. Airlines are on the hook for tens of billions of dollars in fuel bills. And it's getting more expensive to buy a house. According to Redfin, home prices in April rose 2.4% year over year. That's the biggest increase since March of 2025. House hunters are coming off the sidelines with the job market stabilizing. On Wall Street, stocks are mixed. The Dow is down 0.5%, the NASDAQ up 0.25%, and the S&P is flat. Erica Herskowitz, Bloomberg Radio.
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0: Couple of texts in here. Rachel Fetty Anderson going to join us. Bottom of the hour, Democrat nominee for U.S. Senate. Kudos to Brad for still wearing the sports coat. What a first-class fella. Yeah, we were looking good last night. Hey, buddy, 3 hours of sleep, you're going to get the quarter-zip pullover. Sorry. That's what you get. I'll try to do better tomorrow. But, yeah, I told the story on the air, and the boss man in the corner office got a kick out of it. My wife shamed us all into wearing sport coats last night. Even Chris Lawrence went with sport jacket, and that is squarely 100% the fault of my wife, who started by shaming me and then by proxy shamed the rest of the crew last night. So kudos to her.
1: He comes in here last night. He says, I heard on the radio today with you two that we're wearing sport coats. I just thought we were wearing, and I was like, well, hey, I learned about it too. So I guess Jenna Wilson decided we're all wearing sport.
0: It was all her fault.
1: I don't do a very good Chris Lawrence. Sorry.
0: That's not bad. Let's get a couple of texts in here before the bottom of the hour. Texter says, now that the primary is over, will the six independents that could not vote in the Republican primary please stop crying? TJ and Dave, you are one third, says the texter. I know it's anecdotal, but I know independents that went and took Democrat ballots just because they were teed off. I know it's hard to put data to, and we're talking, a lot of this is gut feel and anecdotal. TJ, you brought this up. We talked about this when Republicans closed the primary. Would disenfranchised independent voters do this? And I think they did, and I think they did in some significant numbers yesterday.
1: And the question becomes, and I agree with you, and look, it's a hypothesis. We will prove it out as the numbers become available, and it will be proved or disproved. That's fine. But how many independents just didn't come out yesterday that may still be a little ticked off come general time that would come out for the general? That'll be the next big thing, right? So if you had a lot that stayed home for whatever reason, they didn't like all the negative campaigning or they just didn't do it, they come out for the general, but they haven't, you know, they haven't got theirs yet. What happens then?
0: 304-TALK-304. Guys, you seem to be missing the big point. Conservative governor and conservative Senate leadership continue in power. Moderate faction led by Tekubo declared war, recruited 10 candidates to try to take out conservatives. Tekubo went 0-10. Status quo antebellum, conservative Senate with 2-1 advantage. I think there are a lot of factors. I get your point. There's something to that. I think there are a lot more factors to consider in this race when you look at it. And look, if I'm Mike Pushkin, and we don't have time to get into it right now, we'll dive into this a little bit more deeply, TJ. If I'm Mike Pushkin, chair of the State Democrat Party, I feel pretty good this morning.
1: Yeah.
0: Not saying they're going to flip majorities anytime soon, but to start to make some headway, I would be feeling pretty good this morning about looking ahead toward November in several of these races.
1: And look, I gave the governor his love last night.
0: Sure.
1: I mean, he did. He did what he needed to do.
0: Absolutely.
1: In the Senate. It's clearly right now a Morrissey Senate. He did what he needed to do. He gets credit for that. Spent a lot of money to do it.
0: The gamble worked. We talked about that. He put all of his chips in the middle, and I guess the river card was an ace, if you will, to use the Texas Hold'em reference. 304 Talk 304 is the text line, 800-765-8255, the phone number. One of the Democrat races we were watching last night was the nomination for U.S. Senate. Former Morgantown City Council member Rachel Fetty Anderson won that and won it pretty handily. We'll talk to her coming up later on. Harrison County Delegate Clay Riley will join us. Dave and TJ in the Encove Insurance Studios. This is Talk Line on Metro News. Metro News for 40 years, the voice of West Virginia. It's 10:30. Let's get a news update and check in with the Metro News Radio Network. Find out what's happening all across the great state of West Virginia.
2: West Virginia Metro News. I'm Chris Lawrence. Big night for Governor Patrick Morrissey. Quite a few of those that he endorsed and helped financially back won in Tuesday's primary, and overwhelmingly, but not across the board, incumbents won Senate races. The governor talked about why he was so vocal and took sides.
3: The reason we did this is because policy matters. We have to make sure that we never settle for second best in West Virginia. And I want to make sure that everyone that we bring to the legislature is putting West Virginia interests first.
2: Now, Senator Tom Tacubo was one of those who was targeted for defeat by Morrissey's influences, but survived.
4: Not only did they come out and mudsling, but they came out with just absolute lies on candidates all across the state. And I think voters became so disgusted what they did is they just said, you know, we don't know what to believe anymore, and they just stayed home.
2: And with more on those Senate races, here's Jeff Jenkins.
5: Morrissey got behind a dozen candidates in the 19 GOP Senate primary races, and 9 of his picks won. Morrissey was not able to upend Kanawha County Senator Tom Tacubo or Greenbrier County Senator Vince Deeds, but his support did help incumbent Laura Wakeham Chapman in the Northern Panhandle, Senator Roland Roberts in Raleigh County, and Senator Darren Thorne in the Eastern Panhandle. Morrissey was also able to oust House Finance Committee Chairman Vernon Chris and Wood County Delegate Scott Heckert. I'm Jeff Jenkins, WVMetroNews.com.
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2: More testimony from the defense today in the trial of Timothy Kennedy in Mingo County. The trial was off Tuesday for the election. The jury is hearing today from Kennedy's attorney in a Williamson courtroom. State Board of Education has announced a cancellation of their Thursday meeting to accommodate the schedule of several board members. Their June meeting has also been rescheduled for June 3rd and will include the agendas for both the May and June meetings. From the Metro News Anchor Desk, I'm Chris Lawrence.

0: 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TJ is in Charleston. 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Delegate Clay Riley going to join us. Vince Deeds, top of the hour, the victorious Republican candidate in the 10th District. That's down in Greenbrier County. We'll talk to him coming up in just a little bit. Get some more of your text here, 304-TALK-304. Supposed to talk with Rachel Fetty Anderson, Democrat who won the party's nomination for U.S. Senate coming up shortly. Texter says the results of the primary shows are not surprising. Morrissey really has no power and most certainly no mandate. I've always said 66% did not want him back in the 2024, and in a head-to-head race in 2028, he won't win re-election. Hashtag Jim and Baby Dog. Hashtag Larry Pack. Morrissey gained nothing last night. It was a wash. And you've started to put some data to that, TJ, that after all the spending, after all of the campaigning, this may actually end up kind of being right where we started from.
1: Yeah, Sugar Maple, right? They were in 10 races, spent $1.124 million, and that is the governor's chief pack, especially on the Senate side. Five of those Senate, five of those House. They netted out a net score of zero. Won five, lost five. So, what, $1.124 million to keep it status quo? This one, School Freedom, invested in 26 races. The big thing there is school choice, Dave.
0: Mm-hmm.
1: They spent $917,000. Give them a plus for every one seat they picked up. Give them a negative one for every seat they lost. They come out with a netted score of plus two. So they paid $458,000 to gain two seats. AFP had a better night. They were in 28 races. They supported and endorsed in more, but they gave money by my account in 28 races. Spent $799,000. And again, these numbers could change based on what comes in. But they netted out six seats. So 132 per seat. It's a lot of money, sir, for six seats. And I'm not saying it's not worth it. I'm just saying it's a lot of money. And not a lot changed,
0: and we if knew, anything. We knew the House wasn't going to flip one way or the other. There's too many. There's 100 delegates, right?
1: Yeah.
0: And if at the end of the day, the Senate is kind of the same makeup it was before the election, I mean, we're looking at possibly the same type of legislative session. If you want to go look into the crystal ball into January that we saw the last 2 years, where you could see a lot of gridlock. And look, and everybody was saying the right thing last night, TJ, whether it was Governor Morrissey when we spoke to him on our coverage, Republicans yesterday. I heard Josh Holstein on with Dave Allen yesterday on Metro News Midday about, we're all going to come, we're all on the same team, we're all going to work together, all saying the right things. Mm-hmm. You know as well as I do, what was said in the campaign material, what was said in this primary election, that's not going to be forgotten anytime soon. And when it comes time to run so-and-so's legislation or the governor's agenda, good luck. Good luck if you're on the other side. And vice versa, by the way. This is going to go both ways. So good luck. Good luck healing.
1: Yeah, and that's why I think, and I've taken some criticism. I'm a little surprised. I've taken a bit of criticism for this. I think the big story is the court.
0: Yes.
1: I mean, that's the biggest story out there after last night. You went in with a 4-1 conservative court, and you came out last night with a liberal court 3-2. In a time where, as Brad pointed out, we're arguing over who really controls education. Is it the State Board of Education or the legislature? Vaccine is out there. That's going to end up at the court. Number of other issues. How about things that have already been plowed? You don't think somebody's going to run a few cases on tort reform now that you've got a more liberal court? That's the story.
0: And maybe we didn't pay enough attention, TJ. We didn't spend enough time looking at those races because the attention. So much of the attention was on the Senate and those House races leading into that. And kudos. Hey, look, Bill Flanagan's strategy was excellent.
1: Yeah.
0: Go to the voters that nobody was talking to. And he went and talked to them.
1: Yep.
0: Literally talked to them. He told a story about talking to a young man at a Dairy Queen last night. Ended up getting his whole family to come out to vote. Great job. Great job getting out there.
1: And Dave, I missed it. I did not start looking at the Supreme Court races until like that, what, a week ago when you had a surge of money, like $400,000 from a PAC came in support of Gerald Titus. I'm like, oh, what's going on? Somebody's worried.
0: Yeah. Let's get a phone call in here. Bob in Charleston wants to weigh in on the primary results. Hey, Bob.
2: Hey. Morrissey managed to flip several seats, spending $5 million. And we elect representatives to represent their constituents in the various locals, districts, whatever. And Morrissey, in the people that he managed to get in on his side, they're going to have to march in lockstep to what he wants to do, since he spent all that money to get them in, which means they're going to be representing Morrissey more than they're representing the constituents in their district. And I wonder if what he did this time just sends a big message to everybody else in the legislature, if you don't do what he wants you to do, I'll come and get you the next time. Thank you.
0: Bob, appreciate the phone call. I would say that was very much the intent, TJ. Did that message land? I don't know. And I'll throw this out for Vernon, Chris, and Scott Hecker. Listen, I don't live in those districts. I don't know how much they fought back, but how much did you get out and battle and push back against the attacks that were coming your way in those districts? You have to ask the candidates that.
1: Yeah, and the numbers were just surprising. I need to go back and look at the history in those two House races, but I think the Chris race, was it right at 1,000?
0: Just about 1,000 votes, that's all.
1: I mean, and voter turnout overall was, what, 21%?
0: Mm-hmm. I think Democrat ballots outpaced Republicans. I think we're going to see that bear out in the overall numbers.
1: Yeah, no, I agree. And let's talk about that percentage for a second, just running through. I mean, historically, maybe, I think it's a little less, especially if not just at 22. You look at 2018, it's far less, I believe, mm-hmm. as I recall last night. But what does it say, too, just more broadly, that, 21% of registered voters came out. 21% of the people made the decision. I mean,
0: it's this. That's the norm, though.
1: I get it. But I mean, you know, to me, it's extremely disappointing. I was talking with someone yesterday who's a first generation American, and they were talking about the fact they're just blown away that more people do not go. We take it for granted.
0: Sure,
1: we do. So take it for granted.
0: All right, Rachel Fetty's going to join us. Other side of the break, Clay Riley as well. Lots to get to before the top of the hour. We're back in a moment.
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1: On the Democrat ticket yesterday, voters selected their nominee to run for the United States Senate, and emerging victorious yesterday was Rachel Fetty Anderson, former Morgantown City Council member. 30,743 votes. She defeated Jeff Kessler by some 6,100, almost 6,200 votes. There were three others in that race as well. Joining us in studio this morning is the aforementioned Rachel Fetty Anderson. Rachel, good morning. Congratulations.
2: Good morning, and thanks. Thanks so much. I appreciate it. Thanks for having me on.
1: Appreciate you coming by. What do you think the difference was yesterday?
2: You know, I've spent some time thinking about it once I got over the shock. And I think what we can clearly see on the Democratic side is that we had a pretty solid 65-70% of folks who are really looking for a progressive perspective from their Democratic electorate, particularly at the federal level. We're looking for someone who does not accept a lot of corporate or industry money and a lot of PAC funds. We're looking for somebody who's going to represent the people who vote for them. And we're looking for someone who can really make a difference in West Virginia. I think on my end, what I think was really transformative is a situation that's happening with women in West Virginia and women all over the country. I know that y'all might not see this too much, but in our day-to-day lives, we see a lot of misogyny, a lot of challenges to our autonomy, to our safety in our state house and in other state houses. We see a lot of dark information in our personal lives relating to just male behavior. And I think we're really looking for someone who, I wanted to represent a perspective that would say that women deserve equal rights and that the discussion about how equal or non-equal women are can't focus on the issue of abortion. That is one medical procedure that some women need or desire. But this desire for full equality, full respect, equal treatment, and full dignity for women is needs to be transformative and across the board.
1: How do you feel about taking on Senator Capito coming up in the general election? That's going to be a tall challenge. That's a tall order.
2: I think it is really challenging. You know, she's she and her family have been leaders in the state for a long time, but I think we're at a point where the Republican Party is no longer what it once was. You all have been talking for a long time now about the amount of money that's been dumped into these races, whether it's by Governor Morrissey or by, the Republican Party and their Republican donors who are looking pretty enthusiastically to trying to maintain control of these state houses. And the way they do it is on these social cultural issues. But the purpose is really to get deregulation, to move data centers into West Virginia and every other state for that matter. And we, I know it's going to be difficult, but I think all we have to do really is look at the record of the Republicans, both at the federal level and at the state level. And what we'll see is that these folks don't represent the voter anymore, and we really need someone who represents the average West Virginian. Because here's the thing, Dave. This is the puzzle that I think we all need to grapple with. We're the fifth largest producer of energy in the country, and we have the 51st median income, and that's an intolerable challenge for everyday families here. We honestly can't take it anymore.
1: Rachel, we're a little tight on time here. We got a lot of candidates to get to today, but congratulations on the primary victory, and we'll certainly be talking between now and November. Good to see you again.
2: Thanks so much. Glad to have the chance.
1: Rachel Fetty Anderson, Democrat nominee for U.S. Senate, former Morgantown City Council member, won that five-way primary last night. Clay Riley from Harrison County joins us next.
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10: This is J.B. 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This is J.B. Akers. Thank you again for your vote. 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
1: Talk 304, the text line 800-765-TALK, 800-765-8255 is the phone number. We'll get to your text coming up in the second hour. Harrison County Delegate Clay Riley fended off a primary challenge yesterday. He joins us on Metro News Talk Line this morning. Clay, good morning. Thanks for joining us.
11: Good morning, gentlemen.
1: What do you make of this primary? It was brutal. It was tough. Republicans battling Republicans. What were your takeaways from all of this?
11: You know, it was a long, tough primary. I think when you listen to diverse ideas, I think it's good to have these discussions. You know, you talk about whether it's the outside money or the internal money or the wealth of ideas that are out there. So I think having these discussions are important. I think it makes the party stronger when you talk about good policy. And that's what I was able to focus my race.
12: You were slammed with negative ads, Clay. Can you forgive and forget?
11: You know, I don't hold grudges. We're elected to do the work for the people of West Virginia. I don't hold grudges. My dad raised me to say, you know, go do the work, son, and good things turn out. And so when I look at how we need to move forward in West Virginia, I don't hold grudges, but I will do the work.
1: You don't. Others might. So how do you bring the Republican Party back together? How do you get guys to be on board, guys and girls on board, and to put, you know, personal differences aside and work for legislation that is best for the state?
11: Listen to the people. I mean, it's pretty simple. You know, we talk about whether it's Citizens United and how much money came in or whatever it might be. But the voters have the ultimate voice. And the people that I serve in Shinston and Lumberport and Wallace and Salem and Jacksonburg and Folsom and Pine Grove, like those are the people that I serve in the entire state of West Virginia. I have a district responsibility and I have a state responsibility. And I think everyone who shows up to the legislature recognizes.
12: Not to be indelicate, Vernon Criss lost last night, House Finance Chair. You're Vice Chair. Are you the new House Finance Chairman by default?
11: No. Chairman Criss is the chairman. We have 7 months left in this term. You know, I think Chairman Criss did an outstanding job of reducing taxes, removing regulatory burdens. He really focused when he was the chairman on policy and having good, hard discussions. These are discussions that we need to move West Virginia forward. And you know, I'm disappointed Chairman Criss lost. I thought he did a lot of great things. We disagreed on some policy. We agreed on some policy. We hashed it out. But in the end, he worked hard for the citizens of West Virginia.
1: Is that something you would be interested in?
11: You know, I am there to represent. I serve at the will and pleasure of the speaker. We have 7 months left, Dave, and I want to do the work as the vice chairman, and we're going to do the work for the citizens.
1: Clay Riley is joining us, Harrison County delegate. What kind of work can you get done in the next 6-7 months?
11: You know, I've been working a lot on brownfields. So I think one of the initiatives that we underutilize are existing brownfields, and that's something that I've started working on with Delegate Ryan Browning, who won his election last night. And we're looking at how we can make that more efficient to bring more jobs, more economic development in the state of West Virginia. So it's one of the things I'm specifically working on.
12: General question, anything else surprised you last night, just in general? You've been around politics a long time. Any races that caught your eye?
11: So I've not been around politics a long time. I just got into this by happenstance because I know infrastructure and I thought I could help. There were a few races that did surprise me. I thought some folks really put in the work that I thought would win that didn't. There were a few, but I'm still learning. I'm still new at this.
1: Harrison County Delegate Clay Riley won his primary race last night. No Democrat in that district, so he will be headed back to Charleston come January for the 2027 legislative session. Clay, we appreciate you hopping on with us, taking a few minutes this morning. Congratulations, and we'll be talking again between now and January, that's for sure.
11: Thanks, gentlemen. I appreciate it.
1: Absolutely. Delegate Clay Riley, Harrison County, the 72nd House District. Let's get a couple of texts in. 304-TALK, 304. Oh, I decided to put up a Twitter flash poll because, you know, why not get some highly unscientific and very much unofficial data to add to TJ's spreadsheet. So here's the question I put up, TJ, because inquiring minds want to know. If you are an unaffiliated voter in West Virginia, what did you do on primary election day? Sit it out, vote Democrat ballot, or vote nonpartisan ballot? Let's see. Let's see what the unaffiliated voters did yesterday. And the highly unscientific, very unofficial X poll. I guess it's an X poll, which just sounds weird. Probably shouldn't say that on air. Anyway.
12: You're on the honor system, people. You're on the honor system.
1: Let us know. Let's get some text in. Vince Deed's going to join us coming up here top of the hour. Texter says, I am one of them, and I urge all of my fellow independents to vote straight Democrat in the fall. How close was the race between Capito and Willis? Not is the answer, but we can put some numbers there. Shelley Moore Capito won 66% of the vote, which is closer. I think last time she ran in a primary in 20, she won 80% of the vote. Willis had 19%. Then you had Brian McKinney, David Perkey, Alex Gasserud, and Janet McNulty on the ballot there. But that race was called very, very early in the evening. This texter says, yes, I voted Democratic ballot too. Texter just says, so you're not going to stop crying then, says the texter. All right, reacting to yesterday's primary election here in West Virginia, Senator Vince Deeds from Greenbrier County going to join us coming up. And a little bit later on, Lance Wheeler from Kanawha County. This is Talk Line on Metro News, the voice of West Virginia.
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14: From ABC News, I'm Chuck Sievertson. Breaking news, the murder conviction of Alex Murdaugh and the deaths of his wife and son in 2021 has been overturned by the South Carolina Supreme Court. Murdaugh was convicted in 2023. At the sentencing hearing in which he got life in prison, he made this statement.
15: I'm innocent. I would never hurt my wife, Maggie. and I would never hurt my son, Pawpaw.
16: The state's high court has found that County Clerk Becky Hill improperly influenced the jury hearing the case against Alex Murdaugh during his 2023 trial. He had been charged with killing his wife and 22-year-old son, was convicted and sentenced to life in prison. The court says he should be tried again on those charges, but Murdaugh also was convicted of financial crimes. Those convictions will keep him behind bars for the rest of his life. Jim Ryan, ABC News.
14: The producer price index shows inflation at the wholesale level soared last month by 6% year over year, the steepest increase in 3.5 years, led by food and energy costs. More pressure on companies to pass that increase along to you. Wages not keeping up. Heather Long, chief economist at Navy Federal Credit Union.
17: That's why people are really feeling pinched and that they have to stretch every dollar because they are not making ends meet right now.
14: President Trump's arrived in Beijing for his summit with China's leader. Trade, Taiwan, and Iran expected on the agenda. The White House disputes this New York Times report, says ABC's Lionel Moise.
18: New intelligence shows Iran's military capabilities appear stronger than the Trump administration has claimed. The New York Times reports Iran still has operational access to 30 of its 33 missile sites along the strait and retains 70% of its pre-war missile stockpile.
14: Utah mom Corey Richens will be sentenced today for the murder of her husband. She was convicted of poisoning him with fentanyl after his death and before she was charged. She wrote a children's book on grief. You're listening to ABC News.
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22: It's 11:03 in the capital city, cloudy and currently 59 degrees. Jeff Jenkins, 580 WCHS Radio Newsroom. Metro News AccuWeather forecast, mostly cloudy today. Still a couple of showers could happen. We'll have more on AccuWeather coming up. Two people are dead after a truck wreck on Kanawha State Forest Drive in Loudoundale this morning. Kanawha County Sheriff's deputies say the driver of a truck lost control of the vehicle in the 1600 block of Kanawha State Forest Drive. The truck ended up on its top in the creek. Both people inside the truck pronounced dead at the scene. The wreck happened at just before 10 this morning. No names have been released at this time. A change to the Kanawha County Board of Education.
23: Longtime Kanawha County Schools employee Lisa Odie is the newest member of the County Board of Education. Odie receiving the most votes with over 10,000 ballots cast for her, tallying 17.46% of the vote. She's the lone District 1 seat recipient this election. She spent 35 years in the district. Tough night for Kim Williams. She finished second overall with 8,156 votes, but she missed out on the seat because she was also running in District 1. Odie joins Becky Jones-Jordan from District 2 and Michael Obergast from District 3 as the three board electorates this year. Popular Board of Education veteran Jim Crawford also fell short of being elected. He finished fifth in voting with 7,276 tallies. I'm Jack Carlson, 580 WCHS.
22: In Putnam County, Zach Creed wins in the county commission race advancing to the fall election. Creed says he wants to communicate with constituents.
24: I want to be the most reachable. My phone number with me and my businesses is out there. If I put it out there on Facebook, if I don't know the answer, I'm going to find the answer.
22: 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The sister of accused murderer Timothy Kennedy testifying today on her brother's murder trial. Kennedy on trial in connection with the 2023 shooting death of State Police Sergeant Corey Maynard. News Times 11:05. 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
3: 65 degrees with some light rain in the area. It's going to be mostly cloudy as we head into the afternoon with a little more rain. Today's high of 70 degrees. It's 11:06 at 580 WCHS, the voice of Charleston.
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1: 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David Morgantown, TJ in Charleston. I think we got Ethan on the phones today and Jake Link, our video producer. 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TJ, once again, a very good morning. Happy day after Election Day. Yeah, let's go with that. Sure.
12: Happy day after. Look, for as much as we like to joke, last night I had fun. You had fun.
1: Yeah, don't tell too many people.
12: We had fun.
1: I don't want my street cred getting ruined here, TJ. Don't tell too many people. I got a reputation to maintain here.
12: You're worried about this and your street cred compared to your wife telling you what you're going to wear last? That's what you're worried about?
1: Hey, buddy, I have not bought a stitch of clothes. Well, you can tell the clothing that I buy versus what my wife buys for me. Actually, my wife bought me this as well. Been married almost 20 years, man. I haven't bought a stitch of clothing since.
12: There's nothing wrong with that.
1: No. It's one of the reasons I got married. 304-TALK-304. That's the text line. We'll get to your text. We'll get to your phone calls. Let's get back to some of the candidates from yesterday's primary election. Vince Deeds, running for re-election, had to fend off a primary challenge in Greenbrier County in the 10th Senate District. A lot of money from the political action committees was poured into this district. And Senator Deeds was able to fend off that primary challenge from Jonathan Comer, and he joins us on Metro News Talk Line this morning. Senator, good morning. Thanks for joining us.
4: Good morning, sir. How are you doing?
1: We're all hanging in there today. You know, the afternoon nap is going to be very nice. I'm looking forward to it.
4: Looking forward to it. Hopefully we all, in about another hour or so, can kind of start slowing down a little bit.
1: So all of this money came into this race. We talked to you about this race earlier. What do you think the difference was yesterday?
4: I'm very proud of the West Virginia voters. I truly am. I think that they really, they're truth seekers, and they have really sought out what the truth of the matters are in the elections, and they felt like that they voted for the best candidates that represented West Virginia values. And so that's what I'm really proud about. I think there was a lot of negativity, in the race, that was pushed against me and some other candidates, but that's history now, but what we learned from it was this. West Virginia voters, as long as the candidates stand on the truth and stand on West Virginia values, they will pick those candidates that represent their values.
12: Do you believe, Vince, those who spent the big money? So Takubo's race was the largest spend between he and Pritt. I was probably closer to $1 million. Yours was second by my reckoning, roughly about $600,000. The money lost, frankly, in those two races. So do you believe the people that made that investment, do you think they'll see that either that doesn't work, or do you believe they'll look at that and say, well, next time we got to spend even more?
4: I hope that they realize that it's just a lost cause, and that they reevaluate their priorities. Let's just talk about policies and really how to move West Virginia forward. That's all I ever asked for in the in this election process, and that's all you know. I believe that genuine candidates really are looking for is let's talk about some policies and how to make West Virginia better. That all that money, just think what we could do with that that money here, and you know we can invest all that money back into West Virginia to promote West Virginia.

0: together. And the only time that we will get to a really solid solution is when we work together.
1: Talking to Senator Vince Deeds out of Greenbrier County, 10th Senate District, won his primary yesterday. Will face Democrat Kent Gilkerson in the general election. Everybody said the right things in the last couple of days, Vince, about the Republican Party working together. Everybody's on the same team here. That's a lot easier said than done. You can only speak for you. Can you do that? Put that aside, personal differences aside, and work toward policy that benefits the state of West Virginia.
0: I have to. The short answer is I feel like that I have to. And I believe that all of those people, especially those that were hit with all these negative ads, are true West Virginians, and they really want what is best for West Virginia. If we get into what I call a cat fight, you know, back and forth, and we just won't move forward. That is something that we have to realize that has really been slowing us down the past 2 years. It seems like it. There's been this tug of war between the executive branch and the legislature, and whenever that's not necessary, absolutely we can talk about policy, and we may not agree at the beginning of the conversation, but if we have a common problem and we work toward a common solution, that's how we make West Virginia better. We need to quit wasting time on all this negative stuff, and let's just get together, sit around the table, and say, hey, this is the problems that we need to concentrate on. Sit around a table and let's come up with a common solution. Let's work on it all together. It doesn't matter whether you're in the executive branch or the Senate and the House. And I truly believe, that the elected officials in West Virginia, if they want to support West Virginia and support West Virginia values and make West Virginia grow and move forward, that's what they'll do. It's a greater cause than any kind of selfish ambition.
2: It seems not a lot really changed when you look at the net numbers. I mean, the Senate's kind of going to end up roughly the same. We'll see. There could still be some maneuvering there. Yes, the House may have changed a few seats, but probably not enough to make a difference one way or the other. You talk about it seems like there's been a lack of attention. In my mind, that's economic development. There's been a lack of attention the last couple of years on how do we get West Virginians working? How do we get more companies here, more jobs, more tax revenue? After all of this, do you think, because I'll just say it, I think there's a difference in philosophy between the executive and what your faction likes to do in terms of economic development. Can you grill that up and find common ground there, and how do you do it?
0: I believe so, because, I mean, you know, whether it's dealing with small business or these bigger businesses that want to come into West Virginia, we just have to have a common language and make sure that, you know, if the executive branch is interested in a certain a big company, whether it's Amazon, Google, you know, whoever, that wants to come to West Virginia, that and the executive is really wanting that, then just have a conversation with the Senate and the House on how we can help make that happen. And make sure, again, get everybody around the table, and let's talk it out on what makes West Virginia attractive to all these out-of-state businesses and opportunities, because, you know, the businesses are wanting to come. They're wanting to come to West Virginia, and we've seen that. We had good successes in times past in 23 and 24. We can do that. We can do that now. There's, you know, because what one man can do, another can do. And so, I mean, I think that's really what we have to concentrate on.
1: Talking to Senator Vince Deeds out of Greenbrier County. What do you do today after all the campaigning's over with?
0: Well, honestly, I've been really blessed. I've been talking to a lot of our supporters and you know, thanking them for all their, I mean, you know, because it was it's a family affair. You know, we've had a lot of supporters and been reaching out and talking to them. And then also, I'm looking ahead. You know, there is a general election, mm-hmm, that we have to deal with here in November. And so we're looking at that. And then also we have interims coming up. You know, June will be up at Canaan Valley, I believe.

0: And again, I'm ready to go back to work. I've already talked to some delegates and some other senators about some human services issues that we need to address. Just those kind of issues. It's just time to get back to work.
1: So, Vince, it's early. We were all up late last night, so, you know, I want to frame it that way. Just kind of curious, Governor pick up the phone and call you this morning?
0: No, sir. No, he hasn't.
1: You going to call him?
0: I would if I felt like that it would be a productive phone call. I think, you know, everybody, you can hear my tone of conversation here. I want him to succeed. I really do want the governor to succeed, but the only way that he succeeds is if he works effectively with the Senate and the House. And it's just that simple. I want to be part of that. And so, I mean, that's, I hope that he realizes that, and because I've always been available by phone and by, you know, I'd love to go visit with him, see if we can find some common ground. But it's a group effort. This is something that's not a Vince Deeds and Patrick Morrissey issue. This is an issue between the governor's office, the Senate, and the House, and we all have to get on that same page. And let's work on this stuff together.
2: Senator Vince Deeds out of Greenbrier County won his primary yesterday. Will face Democrat Kent Gilkerson in the general election in November. Senator, thank you so much for the time. Congratulations. We'll talk again soon.
0: Thank you all. Really appreciate your service.
2: Absolutely. Thank you very much for the time this morning. We'll get to some phone calls coming up next. Susan in Upshur County has been waiting very patiently. You are first up on the other side of the break. Plus, we'll get to some text. Got a poll on my Twitter handle, at Dave Wilson MN. If you are an independent voter in West Virginia, unaffiliated voter, what did you do yesterday? Sit it out, vote on the Democrat ballot, or vote on the nonpartisan ballot? Highly unscientific, very unofficial polling here on Metro News Talk Line. We're in the Encove Insurance Studios, and we're back in a moment.
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9: This is a Bloomberg Money Minute. U.S. producer prices accelerated most 22 on increasing energy prices that's feeding into higher transportation costs. Labor statistics data out this morning shows the producer price index rose 6% from a year ago. A core measure of wholesale inflation that excludes food and energy increased 5.2% from last year, also the biggest advance in more than 3 years. The data likely reinforces Fed Reserve officials' views that inflation should remain their top concern in the face of the war-driven surge in oil prices, and that has investors ramping up their hawkish bets. On Wall Street, stocks are mostly lower. The Dow down 0.33%, the Nasdaq flat, and the S&P is down 0.1%. Meanwhile, artificial intelligence algorithms are coming to some of the most valuable real estate in retail, the Amazon search bar. Queries typed into Amazon's website and mobile app will soon reply with product comparisons or suggestions generated by AI. The new tool, called Alexa for Shopping, will appear by default beginning this week for users in the U.S. Erica Herskowitz.
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2: 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Susan in Upshur County calling in this morning. Hey, Susan, what's on your mind?
13: Hey, well, I'm one of those pissed off independent voters who decided to skip everything yesterday because apparently the GOP doesn't want us to be a part of the process. And, you know, from some of the texters' comments this morning, you know, it's obvious that they found us just, told us in just complete contempt. So I didn't vote at all yesterday. But having said that, listening to the Democrat candidate who will be running against Shelley Moore Capito in the fall, I couldn't vote for her either. So I don't know what I'll do come the fall.
2: Let me ask you this.
13: Put that one out too.
2: Hey, Susan, let me ask you this question. And I understand where you're coming from, but could you find yourself supporting the right Democrat candidate given the opportunity?
13: Yes, if they had the right. If they supported the things that I believe and they weren't so extreme and, as she indicated, she is so progressive, yes, I absolutely could. That's why I'm an independent, because I don't want to be, you know, labeled or pigeonholed into supporting one party or the other.
2: Well, so go ahead.
1: Democrats that would be more focused on, let's say, jobs, economic development, not really that focused on the social issues, are willing to live with the status quo. I'm just curious, is that something that would get you to the polls as an independent?
13: Yes, I think moderate Democrats are a dying breed, and I think that's what we need is centrist moderate Democrats and centrist moderate Republicans, for that matter. And we seem to have lost both of those.
2: Susan, thank you so much for the call. We appreciate you weighing in.
13: Thank you.
2: Yeah, absolutely. 800-765-TALK, 800-765-8255. That's the phone number. Text line 304-TALK, 304. A couple of texts. I know the Republican Party and media call people on the right who are willing to negotiate rhinos. My question is, what do you call the people who are so far right they can't see any other perspective? Republicans?
1: Radicals.
2: Radicals? You want to go radicals? And look, it's on both sides, right? Susan's not wrong in her analysis, TJ, on both, and this is a result of the primaries and Q. Chris Steirwalt's rant, but you have the race to the far, you have these races to the right and the races to the left on either side, and what you lose those people who are looking for someone that's willing to negotiate, willing to talk a little bit.
1: I was trying to look at the slate in the West Virginia Senate for the general that's going to be coming up.
2: Mm-hmm.
1: And it's not her area, but trying to find a race where it might fit what she was talking about, right? That moderate sense. How about the 17th in the unexpired that's going to be Richie Robb versus Ann Charnock? Is that one? I mean, could that be one where you get independents that would say, okay, I'll go with Robb? I mean, I don't know. I'm just trying to find a race that may try to fit into these boundaries, because I think there are a lot of Susans out there.
2: Sure. I agree with you. I agree. And let's be real, TJ. Let's be real. When we talk about these factions on the GOP, it's not as if we are talking about the differences between, AOC and Ted Cruz here.
1: No.
2: They're all conservative Republicans. They all agree on all the social issues, despite the campaign rhetoric. All the social issues that get brought up, they all pretty much agree on it. Nobody wants boys playing girls' sports. Nobody's going to roll back abortion laws. Nobody on the, in the Republican Party in West Virginia is going to come after your guns. None of that stuff. They all agree on these things. When I look at this, what it really comes down to, for me, TJ, as I look at it, is how we do the thing and who's going to get the credit. Now, that may be a little bit of an oversimplification, but is anybody against economic development?
1: No.
2: But the how, there's where you get the difference. The how could be the difference between, well, we want to mandate power plants run at a certain level.
1: Mm-hmm.
2: There's your real differences between these factions. They're not as far apart as it gets made out to be, but there are some very stark differences in the how. Is that fair? I think that's fair.
1: You're spot on. And it comes to, like, look, I'm a conservative. I grew up around big business, worked in big business. I'm pro big business.
2: Sure.
1: You got a lot of Republicans in that Morrissey faction that are populist. They can't stand corporations. You think about debanking and those kinds of things. Because most of the other social issues that you talk about, abortion, the guys in the girls' locker room, guys in girls' sports, that's done and over.
2: Right.
1: You can't get credit for it. It's done and over. And so you got to go to that extreme. And you're right. That's where the rub is. And it really becomes this populist kind of feel between the two parties. And it's more about the credit than it is about the result.
2: 304 Talk, 304. Get a couple of more texts in here. Where did I leave off? 304 Talk, 304. Here we go. Morrissey lost biggest in the two races he was most visibly involved in, to Kubo and Deeds. Both of his Supreme Court picks lost resoundingly. Yes, many of his picks won, but did the R voters in those races know they were voting for Morrissey picks the same way Tacubo Deeds voters were unquestionably aware they were voting against the guy Morrissey wanted? I think Tacubo Deeds and Supreme Court point to a Morrissey rejection in a big way. Not sure voters were as aware of Morrissey endorsements in the other races. Well, chew on that. TJ wants to chew on it, but time is what I'm indicating, TJ. Also, coming up, Lance Wheeler going to join us from the Charleston studios. He won the Republican primary down in Kanawha County in Senate District. Is that 8 off the top of my head, I believe? That's coming up, other side of the news break. This is Talk Line on Metro News, the voice of West Virginia. It is 11:30 and time for a news update. Let's check in with the Metro News Radio Network, find out what's happening across the great state of West Virginia.
14: West Virginia Metro News, I'm Jeff Jenkins. There are some amazingly close races in the House of Delegates from Tuesday's election. Vote canvassing will be very important in three Republican races, including Justice Bernard, who defeated incumbent Bill Anderson in Wood County by 5 votes. Aaron Hawley beat incumbent Daniel Linville by 4 votes in Cabell County. In the closest race of the night, former Fairmont State University Athletic Director Tim McNeely edged incumbent Harrison County Delegate Laura Kimball by just 2 votes. Governor Patrick Morrissey able today to claim some victories in the primary. He backed about 50 candidates. He lost some of the big races and won some others. Metro News statewide correspondent Brad McElhaney has looked at the races for Supreme Court, where Morrissey's appointees, Thomas Ewing and Gerald Titus, were defeated.
15: Governor Morrissey had 2 of his appointees on the ballot. 2 of the 5 justices of the West Virginia Supreme Court. He couldn't get them across the line. He focused his efforts on those Senate races, achieved a mixed bag, and couldn't get his own, and how much effort did he truly put toward it, couldn't get his own court nominees across the line.
14: U.S. Senator Sandra Moore Capito got 66% of the vote Tuesday. Capito says she had broad-based support.
16: I've really worked with just about every county commissioner, city mayor, school, everything, all throughout the state. And that's how I campaigned. A lot of shoe leather at the same time, just like I did the very first time I ran.
14: Capito will face Democratic Party nominee Rachel Fetty Anderson in the fall. 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
14: Two people are dead after a crash in Kanawha County. It happened earlier today near Kanawha State Forest. Testimony has resumed today in the Mingo County murder trial. Timothy Kennedy, after taking a day off for the election, Kennedy is charged with killing State Police Sergeant Corey Maynard nearly 3 years ago. This is the second week of the trial. Now, the defense is still presenting its case to the jury. Kennedy's sister has been on the stand this morning in Williamson as that trial continues. From the Metro News Anchor Desk, I'm Jeff Jenkins.

0: May not feel like it right now, but we are creeping up on the unofficial start of summer. It's just a couple of weeks away. 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In non-election news, by the way, if you go to WVMetroNews.com this morning, we have the brackets for the high school baseball regional tournaments, which will begin next week. That's over at the sports page of WVMetroNews.com this morning. Primary election yesterday in the 8th Senate District. Kanawha County Commissioner Lance Wheeler came away victorious. He joins us in the Cove Insurance Studios in Charleston this morning. Lance, good morning. Congratulations.
1: Good morning, and thanks for having me on.
0: All right, I've kind of started everybody with this question, so we'll keep the streak going. What was the difference last night? What do you think made the difference in your win?
1: Well, I think this was a hard-fought race by everyone, including my opponents. You know, we got out there, we talked to voters, we told them our ideas, and I shared my experience as a county commissioner. And I think at the end of the day, there was a lot of noise, but the voters was able to see through that. They were able to look at our principles, our experience, our actions. And I think that the voters voted for the conservative that they believe was going to get the job done. And I'm very grateful for the voters that did that, who supported me, who entrusted me. And I look forward to winning their support along with everyone else in November.
2: Have you thought yet? Because you got to start thinking. Which way are you going to come down in this faction race in the Senate for the presidency?
1: You know, I've been focused on the 8th Senatorial District and the voters and listening to them and seeing where they want their state senator, their representative, to represent them at the state capitol. I've been keeping a little tone deaf, if you may say, in the other races. But, you know, I keep seeing a trend, and that is voters want conservative values, West Virginia conservative values. They want free education for everyone to be able to participate, for their children to participate in the ways that they want to. They want regulations to get out of our businesses, out of our healthcare, and allow the free market to work. They want lower taxes. They want more money in their pocket. They want waste to be eliminated out of the state budget, a $5.5 billion state budget. You can't tell me there's not one red cent in that budget that we can't cut of waste and still have essential services funded. You know, those are the values that I'm going to bring to the state capitol. Those are also the values that I see Senate President Randy Smith and his team have as well. I'm very supportive of what they've been doing with their leadership, and it's something that I hope to get up there in the state capitol after the general, work with them, and be a part of that team, along with Governor Patrick Morrissey.
0: Talking to Lance Wheeler, he is a Kanawha County Commissioner, won the Republican nomination in the 8th State Senate District. Lance, out there on the campaign trail, talking to voters, and what are they telling you they want from you if you were to go to Charleston? What do they want? What do they actually want to get done?
1: Well, that's a great question, because that was something that we made a big part of this campaign was grassroots. I probably knocked on almost 1,000 doors across this district. And, you know, really in Putnam County, Buffalo, I was up there door knocking and I talked to a voter and she told me, wow, I've never in my life had a politician or a candidate come to my door and talk to me. And I think that's important to listen to the voters and hear what issues they have going on. And they keep saying the same thing. They want waste. They don't want their taxpayer dollars going to things that are overpriced or programs they don't support. They want taxes to be reduced. They feel like they're taxed enough already right now. And so I think that message of what I've done as the county commissioner for 5 years in finding over $5 million of waste in our budget so we don't have to increase taxes, but also not defund essential services that people support, like our fire, our EMS, our first responders, making sure that those programs still exist. I'm going to take that same type of fight when it comes to the state capitol. I'm going to look at every single line item in that budget. I'm going to start asking the hard questions to our agencies. Why are you paying so much for this line item? And I think what we can do is working together as a team with Senate President Randy Smith, Patrick Morrissey, and the entire legislature and working together of cutting that budget down so that way we can find more money to cut your state income tax and get that level to zero.
2: So is there enough waste to be able to go to zero? And look, I don't like the income tax. No one likes the income tax. But I've said, you know, look, we may have to have a consumption tax. Mm-hmm. So are you open to that idea of a consumption tax in order to get the income tax to zero? Or do you think, truly, there's enough waste that we don't have to have it either?
1: Well, I think that's what those are the tough questions we have to ask, right? And I don't think we have anyone really getting to ask that question. Listen, I'm coming in with the experience that I've been able to do with our county budget and finding waste, whether that's $30,000 here or any type of low-hanging fruit, that when you add those up, it brings in big dollars. That's what I'm going to bring in my leadership, and I'm going to be laser-focused on that as well. Listen, as a county commissioner, I've worked 365 days in a year. My constituents in Kanawha County know that, and that's what I'm going to do as your state senator and the 8th Senatorial District. I'm going to work 365 days. I live here in Charleston. My Senate office is not going to be too far away. You're going to see me there quite often, working with our agencies, building those relationships, asking the tough questions, and working to continue to build on our West Virginia values, our conservative values, and making West Virginia a better place to live, work, and raise a family.
0: Since you brought up the income tax, Lance, we have a plan to phase out the income tax. It's based on the economy growing. As the economy grows, the income tax eventually gets phased out. Is it too slow of a plan for you? Should we cut it more prior to these triggers kicking in? Because the plan's in place.
1: Well, I think the plan is a good plan, but it's a one-step plan. I think that we need to look at all measures of what we can do. If we can reduce the state budget of inefficiencies and waste while still funding essential services, again, like our first responders, our fire, EMS, services like that, why not be able to continue to cut into the state income tax and get there sooner to get it to zero? This isn't just about having taxpayers being able to have more money in their pockets so they can spend for them and their families. But this is also about economic opportunity. When we talk to businesses in this nation and we start talking to them about West Virginia, they always keep looking at the tax rate. And it's not even just about their own pockets. It's about, how am I going to bring in a workforce to get this project started when I can't convince them to move to West Virginia? If we can have no income tax, like we see in other states, in Tennessee and Florida, which you see the prosperity that's coming to those states just from not having an income tax, I think that's going to be a really hard sell to businesses, bringing them right in here. And listen, I'm a pro-business guy. I've always been. You can see my record with the Kanawha County Commission. You know, unfortunately, the Chamber of Commerce decided to go with another candidate in this election. And I think the voters have sent a message to the chamber that they got it wrong. But I'm looking forward to receiving that phone call from the chamber, working with them, and seeing how we can bring prosperity back here to the state of West Virginia. But I think the first start with that is working on a plan that gets the state income tax to zero.
2: You talk about Tennessee. I agree. It's a model, but they do have a much higher consumption tax. I want to switch to this. $416,000 spent in your race among seven PACs.
1: Yeah.
2: Good, bad, reasonable, ridiculous. Your thoughts?
1: Well, listen, again, I said this earlier. There was a lot of money spent for my opponents. If you looked at my campaign, you know I was positive the entire time. I didn't talk about my opponents. I talked about me. I talked about my principles, who I am, my experience, my accomplishments. That's what I talked about with voters when it was 1,000 doors that I knocked and talked with them. I think voters saw through that noise. You can spend a lot of money, but when you have a candidate like myself who's willing to talk with voters on their doorsteps and having those difficult conversations and listening to them, that's what voters are motivated to see. And I think that's what we saw from the election night, electing someone who is a conservative and being able to fight for them in the state Senate.
0: Lance Wheeler, Kanawha County Commissioner, now the GOP candidate for the state Senate 8th District. Lance, congratulations on the primary win, and we'll probably be talking between now and November, the general election. Thanks for stopping by. Appreciate it.
1: Hey, thanks for having me.
0: Absolutely. 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
0: Let's get your thoughts in. 304-TALK-304. That's the text line, 800-765-TALKS, the phone number. A couple of notes here. First, the West Virginia Democrat Party put out a news release. West Virginia Democrats said today that the primary election results demonstrated growing Democratic enthusiasm and momentum across the Mountain State, highlighted by strong voter turnout and key victories fueled by broad Democratic participation. I'd agree with that. I don't always agree with their press releases, but TJ, I agree with that. I would feel pretty good if I'm Mike Pushkin this morning, the state Democrat Party chair.
2: I would feel pretty good about the fact they got the court. I mean, that's a big win. Forget the legislature for a minute. I mean, yeah, they did well, but man, they got the court. That matters.
0: They got the court. There's momentum. Again, what we talked about when Republicans decided to go close the primary, I think most of this is gut feeling. We're seeing come to fruition. Independent voters were upset. They couldn't be part of this particular primary. They couldn't vote for the candidates they wanted to. So they said, you know what? I'll go vote over here. And that could translate. Look, if Democrats can pick up a couple of seats in the Senate and a handful of seats in the House of Delegates, that's a huge victory given where West Virginia has gone in the last decade.
2: Well, and Democrats certainly didn't have to spend the money to be well-positioned the way Republicans did in the primary. So I don't know how much money they have, but it's there for the general. They didn't have to burn it in the primary.
0: Also, one other thing, and then we're going to get to text here. School Freedom Fund put out a press release this morning. Ooh. School Freedom Fund, which is affiliated with Club for Growth Action, helped 12 conservative champions win their West Virginia legislative primaries on Tuesday with eight races still too close to call. One of those conservatives, Charles Hartzog, defeated outspoken school freedom opponent and incumbent House Finance Chairman Vernon Chris. Is the lead paragraph there. Then it goes on to list the races that School Freedom Fund, West Virginia victories so far. Goes on down the list. Don DeWitt, Hartzog, McCready, Phillips, Chapman, Haney, Barnhart, Azinger, Maynard, Robert Thorne, Charnock, listed there on the press release. So some of the reaction coming in this morning. Any thoughts for the text line?
2: I mean, good for them, but how many did they lose? By my count, they were in 26 races, and their net gain was only two seats. So you lost as many as you won, and you spent $917,000 to gain a net of two. Maybe worth it, just saying.
0: And listen, I hate to wade into this territory. How many of those candidates would have won anyway? Being incumbents, and I look at some of these, Azinger, that's a name. Mike Azinger probably wins that race anyway. I mean, longtime name there in Wood County. Trent Barnhart, very popular in that district. I can vouch for that personally. I know him. I know that district very well. Very popular there. How many of those candidates win without School Freedom Fund getting involved? I don't know. We probably can't say, but I would venture to say several of them. Several. All right, let's get to the text line. I promised you we would. 304-TALK-304 is the text line. Independent here, voted on the Democrat ticket. Pretty ridiculous that people are so willing to pass levies and increase the tax burden on themselves than turn around and complain about not being able to afford bills and groceries. Patrick Morrissey and others should be ashamed of themselves for the negative ads. Can we talk about the Granville city election? You can do that tomorrow morning, 9:06 to 10 on WWE.

0: WAJR in Morgantown. Dave and TJ, it may have been mentioned, but do we know yet how many total Republican primary ballots were cast compared to total Democrat, which would include X amount of independents? You have asked for that information. I don't know that we have it yet, correct?
1: We do not have it yet. I'm told late May, early June.
0: Okay. That text is not... had a personal text to the bat phone there, and that's something else to deal with later. I'm an independent voter. I will be voting for Democrats in West Virginia's House and Senate races, but not my local area races in the fall. I will also be voting against Morrissey next time. Go Larry Pack. Independent voted Democrat and will take it into the fall. Independent voter showed up and voted the nonpartisan ticket and only voted for the Montague County school levy. Independent voted Democrat. Hey, what do we do if we don't use Twitter machine? I voted Democrat because I'll never vote for the party of insurrection and protecting child molesters. You forgot
1: plus one.
0: You forgot the option. I changed my party Republican and I temporarily changed my party to Republican. Twitter's only got so many options.
1: That's true.
0: All right, 304 Talk 304. Final break, more text. We'll wrap up this day after primary election edition of Talk Line. Back in a moment.
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0: Couple of more texts before we call it a day and turn things over to Dave Allen and Amanda Barron for Metro News Midday on many of these same Metro News radio stations. Oh, by the way, Dave and Amanda will be talking with both of the state party chairs, Josh Holstein, Republican Party chair, and Mike Pushkin, Democrat Party chair, a little bit later on this afternoon. 304 Talk 304. Guys, look out for Jason Barrett for Senate president. Morrissey doesn't gain much with Smith in there as quarterback again. This is like a football game where he's down at the half. Dave and TJ, did the age of each candidate make a difference? Is this the start of voting for term limits? Asks the Northern Outpost. I don't know. I'd really have to go through and look at the age of each of those candidates.
1: Yeah, I don't know.
0: The Democrats are excited about their party turnout in the election, but the independents had no choice but to vote on the Democratic ticket. That's why their turnout numbers are so high. Independents are registered independent for a reason and will vote for the right person in November, not by party. All the people who voted for Morrissey candidates support Morrissey, his values and ideas, and think putting some New Jersey flavor on West Virginia is the best move for the future. Their choice we all have to live with. Shout out to my intrepid fellow election poll workers who were on the job from 5:30 a.m. until whenever the truck picked up the supplies. It was a great day helping West Virginia citizens.
1: Appreciate you.
0: Absolutely. 304 Talk 304. Let me go. How about a poll to see how many independents were forced to register as such? You registered. You checks. Okay. We got another day. We can do another poll. Independent voted Democrat and will continue to do so. Moving municipal elections to coincide with the primary was supposed to enhance voter turnout. That's not been the case. Lance Wheeler's unimpressive. 304 Talk 304. I'm nonpartisan registered, voted as nonpartisan. Government no longer for the people, by the people, but now to the people, says the texter. All right, big shout out to our video crew and the entire Metro News team on the coverage yesterday. Well done. Thanks to all of you. We'll talk to you tomorrow at 10:06. This is Talk Line of Metro News, Voice of West Virginia.
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21: From ABC News, I'm Michelle Franzen. The South Carolina Supreme Court has overturned the conviction of Alex Murdaugh, found guilty of murdering his wife and son in 2021. Here's ABC's Andrew Dimbert.
22: Murdaugh was convicted in 2023 of killing his wife Maggie and son Paul, but now the state Supreme Court unanimously deciding to toss the conviction, the high court finding that the county clerk, Becky Hill, improperly influenced jurors during the high-profile trial. According to the court's opinion just released, Hill made comments like, "Don't be fooled by Murdaugh's defense," and told them to watch his behavior closely while he testified.
21: Due to other financial convictions, Murdaugh will remain behind bars. A new report revealing inflation is increasing, and it's not just consumers. ABC's Jim Ryan has more on the wholesale level.
23: The Producer Price Index tracks data on over 10,000 products and gives an early indication of what we'll be paying in the months ahead. In March, the figure rose 0.7% from February. Last month, the PPI soared 1.5%. 4%. Wholesale prices compared to a year ago rose 6%, the largest 12-month increase since December of 2022.
21: The high price of energy due to the war with Iran driving inflation both at the consumer and producer levels. The red carpet rolled out for President Trump for his arrival in China for a summit with President Xi. One goal of the visit, to get China to buy more American goods. ABC's Selena.

0: Wang is in Beijing.
1: The president is also traveling with more than a dozen CEOs. That just shows you, you know, how much the president wants, you know, trade deals, purchasing agreements, investment to be part of this broader conversation.
0: The war with Iran also looming over the president's trip. While President Trump insists he does not need the Chinese leaders' help to end the conflict, he says they also will discuss it. You're listening to ABC News.
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5: Good Wednesday afternoon to you. 12:03 in the capital city. It's been a rainy day here in Charleston. 67 degrees now. Jeff Jenkins, 580 WCHS Radio News. High this afternoon around 70. We're not going to move much. We'll have more on AccuWeather coming up. Kanawha County Commissioner Lance Wheeler one step closer to a move to the state Senate after his primary election victory in a three-way race on Tuesday. Wheeler says he knocked on more than 1,000 doors in the district. He says he won even though some groups he aligns with didn't support him.
6: You know, unfortunately, the Chamber of Commerce decided to go with another candidate in this election, and I think the voters have sent a message to the Chamber that they got it wrong. But I'm looking forward to receiving that phone call from the chamber, working with them, and seeing how we can bring prosperity back here to the state of West Virginia.
5: Wheeler defeated incumbent Senator Kevin Bartlett and Kanawha Charleston Health Department Director Dr. Stephen Eschenauer. South Charleston's longest-serving mayor headed for another term.
7: Frank Mullins isn't going anywhere, winning the Republican primary and, in turn, re-election as mayor of South Charleston. Mullins first took the helm in his hometown in 2007 and since then has pursued a business-first mindset for the city. He hopes to see that continue as his tenure reaches two decades.
8: I think the next few years are going to be really great for the city of South Charleston. We've got a lot of things going on, and I've said it before, I think our future is the brightest it's ever been. I've been with the city for 44 years, been mayor for 20, I've seen the good and I've seen the bad. So I'm really excited about the next few years. I think it's going to be really great for us.
7: Mullins defeated primary challenger Susan Kasdorf, and no Democrat filed to run for the position. I'm Daniel Woods, 580 WCHS.
5: The vote canvassing may play a key role in the race for mayor in Ripley. Longtime Mayor Carolyn Rader decided not to run for re-election. Richard Goebel won the election Tuesday to replace Rader, but only by 9 votes. Dwayne Pugh finished second. Kanawha County voters once again coming in strong with strong support for the public safety levy. 75% of those voting in that race voted for the renewal of the levy. It's 12:05. This is 580 WCHS.
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5: Cloudy and rainy this afternoon in Charleston. The high will be 70. Couple of showers tonight, low 43. Right now, 67 degrees at 580 WCHS. 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
4: 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Here's 13 News and tonight live anchor Amanda Barron.
1: Hi, everybody. Welcome to the show. It's Wednesday. It's May 13th, 2026. I'm 13 News and tonight live anchor Amanda Barron alongside Dave Allen. Jeff Jenkins is standing by with the day's top headlines. And TJ will join us with commentary coming up in just a couple of minutes. On the program today, Rachel Fetty Anderson won the Democratic nomination for United States Senate. She will join us for an interview on that win. She defeated a well-known Democrat last night, Jeff Kessler. We'll talk to her about that in just a little bit. Also on the program today, the Rocket Boys are getting inducted into the West Virginia Hall of Fame at Pipestem. Homer Hickam and Roy Lee Clark will join us. And it is Wednesday. That means we are going to connect with our wonderful West Virginian who's been so gracious to us over the last couple weeks with breaking news and things like that. We're excited to share his story, Dave.
10: Yeah, indeed. We're looking forward to that. Yesterday on the show, Amanda, I had an opportunity to speak with the party chairs, they're both delegates, of course, Josh Holstein from the Republican Party, Mike Pushkin from the Democrat Party, before the election, before the polls close. So I'm going to bring them back today, and right, each one of them individually to kind of see, get their take on everything. Also, during the 2 o'clock hour, there's an annual event, and it's huge. It is a motorcycle ride that starts in California. It actually started this morning in Ontario, California, will wind its way to the nation's capital on Memorial Day. Now, it does pass through West Virginia in a couple locations, including a big overnight thing in Nitro next week. Mm-hmm. So we're going to talk to one of the organizers, a gentleman by the name of Todd Taylor. And he actually set bike from Ontario, California this morning on his way to the nation's capital with 250-300 other motorcyclists to pay tribute to veterans in general, specifically Vietnam veterans. That's where they're going, is the wall, the Vietnam Veterans Wall. So he's going to join us from the road, probably somewhere still in California at around 2 this afternoon.
1: Okay.
10: 2:06.
1: Sounds like a country song.
10: On the road.
1: Somewhere on the road in California.
10: Would you like me to sing?
1: Yeah, please.
10: Okay.
1: All right. Also coming up on the program today, want to let you pass along this, is that we're going to get somebody on for this, that Judge John Copenhaver passed away. He was 100 years old, passed away yesterday. We just, they just celebrated his 100th birthday back in September. And he passed away. Just learned of that. And I just drove past the federal courthouse in downtown Charleston where the flag is at half staff, Jeff.
5: Yeah, we learned about that this morning. Kind of still waiting on official. I mean, we've heard it, obviously.
1: Yeah, I have one, actually. If you talk for a second, I'll pull
5: word.
1: It up. Yeah.
5: Okay. we were waiting on getting that from mm-hmm. Judge Volk. Mm-hmm. So Judge Copenhaver appointed, I think, by... Well, I have to look and see. It was back Nixon-Carter range. I mean, those federal appointments are lifetime appointments. And Judge Copenhaver went senior status several years ago, but that didn't mean that he wasn't working. I mean, he took a full caseload, probably, he's been on the bench and doing work and just in covering news. I've been in his courtroom numbers of times. Mm-hmm. At the federal courthouse, and when I think of a Judge Copenhaver, I think of just someone who's meticulous. So in his courtroom, I mean, he was going to go over every detail that needed to be gone over. In federal court, you have a lot of guilty pleas, a lot of plea agreements, Judge Copenhaver would go all the way through the questioning of the defendant about his or her rights, and like you do, but he was very meticulous about that. And so just the passing of a really kind of a judicial icon in this state, and just continued to work. And that's a Charleston name, too. I mean, I think his father was mayor of Charleston way back in the day. That's a well-known name, John Copenhaver.
1: Yeah, no.
5: So he has died. And I know Brad McElhaney is working on that story, too. So we'll have that coming up at WVMetroNews.com.
1: Yeah, according to the information that was sent out, he had a 2% reversal rate despite handling complex litigation. And he is just somebody that really is looked up to by so many at the federal courthouse for his decades of service.
5: Yeah, exactly. So we'll have that coming up at WVMetroNews.com. Also at the website now, there's been a double fatal accident. So two people died in a truck wreck this morning near Kanawha State Forest in Kanawha County, in the Loudoun Dale area. A truck
11: shortly before 10 o'clock, left the roadway, flipped over, landed on its top in a creek, and both people in the truck were killed. And so we've received a little bit of information from the Kanawha County Sheriff's Department, and we'll see if we'll get any more information. We don't have names yet or anything like that,

0: He'll go on the stand today, and it'll be interesting to see what he says. I mean, their defense has been, and their defense witnesses have testified that when he's on meth, he's kind of, you know, out of control mm-hmm. and hallucinating. And I think his father said doing crazy stuff, testified. So we'll see. He's charged with the murder of Sergeant Corey Maynard, which is almost now 3 years ago in June. So he'll take the stand in his own defense. You don't see that a whole bunch.
1: Sure
0: don't see accused murderers a whole bunch take the stand in their own defense, but he's going to do that today. Okay.
1: Some news just in, Governor press release. I had a chance to talk with him this morning. He says 120 jobs are coming to Putnam County. He says it's a milestone for the state's industrial sector. It's a global engineering group. Sandvik, is that right? I don't know if I'm saying that right. I hope I am. Sandvik.
0: Sounds good.
1: And Alpha Metallurgical Resources agreed to establish a manufacturing presence in West Virginia through a $25 million investment. It's expected to yield 120 new jobs. It's going to be in Putnam County. And the governor excited about that. He said during my interview with him this morning that he is just pushing ahead. He says that he's ready to work with anyone who won last night. I asked him specifically if he would be supporting some of those Republican candidates that he did not support during the primary, and he didn't directly answer. But he said he's ready to work with any good candidates.
0: He said last night on our air that he would, those who have been elected, he will work with. Mm-hmm. That's what he said. That's what he said last night. So we'll see. I mean, there is, there's kind of a debate, you know, on everybody's looking at the numbers a different way. And, you know, is it still, you know, Randy Smith's Senate, as some people are saying, or it, you know, I mean, a lot of things happen, right? I mean, there's going to be a caucus after the November election. The winning senators will caucus. Mm-hmm. That doesn't necessarily mean that Randy Smith will stay in the seat. Doesn't necessarily mean that he won't. I mean, it's just, I mean, they'll caucus. There might be, you know, maybe there's not, I don't know. I mean, it's really way too early to tell that. We got to let the other election shake out and see what happens with that. But obviously we have all the election stories at the website, wvmetronews.com. You can go back and look at some of those things. One of the things I would like to see, and hopefully we'll get a look at this, is I think that what we're going to see is a high turnout among Democrats, a low turnout among Republicans, and independents, and this may take a while to get this, but independents voting, particularly in the judicial races, because if you think about it, Amanda, that's the only place where independents, if they were upset about a closed primary, where's the only place where they could vote and voice their displeasure? It was in the judicial mm-hmm. races.
1: Yep. Mm-hmm.
0: Okay, so...
1: Great point.
0: You know, because the reason I take that is because of Bill Flanagan's campaign. What Bill Flanagan said, who beat Justice Ewing, and Bill Flanagan said on the air last night that he's a Republican. He's a Republican from Ohio County in the State House. And he said on the air last night that he targeted Democrats and independents mm-hmm. in that statewide race.
2: And said no one was talking to them. That's what he said basically yeah. in the interview. He said no one was talking to him, but he chose to.
1: I'm sure it was an excellent interview. I'm sorry I didn't see it.
0: That's all right.
2: A little busy.
0: You were tied up.
1: It was interesting to see. I had a chance to talk with the governor about that today. I asked him specifically because both of his appointments to the Supreme Court to replace the late Tim Armstead and then Beth Walker, who retired. I said, what do you think about that? He said, didn't think that there was enough time for name recognition of those candidates. So that's what he had to say.
0: Well, Governor does not make a bad point there mm-hmm. either. I mean, it's a really compressed election cycle.
1: Yeah. Mm-hmm.
0: It really is a compressed election cycle. So he said the same thing here on Metro News last night. So, we saw those results, and now, you know, we'll see what happens. And I urge folks to go to our website, wvmetronews.com, and get on the House races, because there are three House races that are like razor thin. There's one where it's Bill Anderson, who's a longtime delegate out of Wood County. He was beaten by 5 votes. Daniel Linville, who's been on this show,

0: was beaten by 2 votes. And in a Laura Kimball, who's a delegate from Harrison County, was defeated by Tim McNeely, who's a former athletic director at Fairmont State University, mm-hmm. by 4 votes. So 5-4-2. Now, that is definitely within the range of vote canvassing, because you might have, and I don't know how many of these delegate districts, because they're single-member districts, so how many challenge ballots will you have? And a lot of times, obviously, challenge ballots are, they look at them and they're counted mm-hmm. if they meet the criteria, right, to be a challenge ballot. It might be, Dave, a poll worker voting, right, could be a voting mm-hmm. because they didn't work in their precinct, they mm-hmm. worked somewhere else, they vote there. That could be a challenge ballot.
1: And there could potentially be some provisional ballots.
0: Provisional challenge ballots.
1: Because of the closed primary. I know one person who went to vote, and she said, I switched to the Republican Party,
0: right.
1: but it didn't register that way. So she had to vote provisionally
0: In those particular, yeah. especially the one with all of those really, 5-4-2. Yeah, that can, in the close. And then those candidates could ask for a recount.
2: Mm-hmm.
0: If it got really close, if they feel so.
2: And anybody by law, anybody can ask for a recount. They just have to put the money up and you don't get it back.
0: Exactly. So that's why a lot of people don't do it a lot mm-hmm. of times too. So
1: Ripley mayoral race also, yeah. I think that's an 8-vote.
0: Yeah, 8 or 9 votes. Yeah. For Goble, former mm-hmm. fire chief.
1: Yep. Former fire chief, yeah. Richard Goble. Interesting. It was fun. I don't know if you guys got a chance to talk to Carolyn Rader last night, but we were interested in knowing her term is up July 1st, but so we were all like, well, what about the 4th of July parade? She told us it's all taken care of.
0: Yeah.
1: Everything's ready to go. So yeah. no surprise there.
0: So we go back again to, every vote does count.
1: Mm-hmm. Mm-hmm. It does.
0: You see in those races, especially in the delegate, I think it's more difficult. If you're targeting somebody, because some of these PACs did have some success in the House races, and that's a delegate district. That's what it is. It's a single district. There are fewer people, and if you try to target someone in a Senate, you got several counties you got to cover. There's more voters and different type of things like that. So it may be a little easier in a single member district. But anyway, yeah, we're doing a lot of follow up today. There's other stories we're doing. So just keep in tune to the website.
1: All right.
0: Okay.
1: Thank you, sir. Happy day after the election.
0: Yes, absolutely.
1: We're back with TJ's commentary in just a minute.
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4: This is a Bloomberg Money Minute. U.S. crude inventories fell by 4.3 million barrels last week. It comes as the war in Iran cuts off a fifth of the world's crude deliveries, and U.S. producers export a record amount of oil to other countries. Also, the Trump administration has been drawing millions of barrels of oil from the nation's strategic petroleum reserves at a record pace over the last 7 days as it tries to bring down prices at the gas pump. More bad news today about inflation. Producer prices shooting up 6% in April from a year ago, the highest in 4 years on skyrocketing prices at the gas pump and for food. That's weighing on the markets right now. The Dow is down 0.5%, but the NASDAQ now up 0.2%. The S&P up very slightly, and oil is higher. It's just below 103 a barrel. Microsoft-owned LinkedIn is cutting workers. It won't say how many it's letting go, though. And the new $750 million stadium where Major League Soccer's Chicago Fire play will be named McDonald's Park. Tom Busby, Bloomberg Radio.
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2: The big story election night may not be the legislature at all. It may be the West Virginia Supreme Court of Appeals. For all the fighting between Republican factions this primary season, there was one thing both sides largely agreed on. They wanted what they viewed as a conservative court. They wanted Titus and Ewing to remain. That didn't happen. The warning signs started surfacing about a week ago. Operatives from both camps quietly making phone calls saying the same thing. We're worried about the court. Why? Because many believed the scorched earth tactics used in the Senate battle could create a backlash. Remember, this was the first Republican primary closed to independents. Even though many independents, according to some observers, historically did not vote in GOP primaries regularly, plenty saw the move as a slap in the face. You could hear it in the public uproar for weeks. And with no Republican races available to vent that frustration, many appear to have turned to the only place left on the ballot to send a message: the judicial races. More than a few Republicans privately admitted Tuesday night they believe that is exactly what happened. Independents broke more liberal in those races. Add in traditional Democratic voting patterns, and suddenly the court makeup changed. The late flood of PAC money, especially into the Titus race, definitely now looks like concern. And because these were races to fill unexpired terms, the impact comes quickly. Governor Patrick Morrissey appointed both Titus and Ewing. But once canvassing is complete, Kirkpatrick and Flanagan immediately take those seats on the bench. Now, political observers are already asking bigger questions. Could past legislative priorities and wins, things like right to work or tort reform, face renewed judicial scrutiny? What about ongoing education fights or vaccine-related cases? Too early to know, but one thing is clear. Across political circles, there's real nervousness about what this means moving forward. And meanwhile, after all the spending and all the political warfare, the legislature itself may end up looking remarkably similar to before.
1: All right, TJ's here now with more on his commentary. That was an interesting one to watch all night long. Mike Pushkin was on my show with me last night, and he saw the Flanagan win as a real win for Democrats, even though this is a nonpartisan race.
2: Oh, yes, absolutely. You went from a court, in my opinion, that was 4-1 in favor of conservatives. Bill Wooten was the more liberal-leaning justice. Mm-hmm. And now you're 3-2 the other way. And that is huge because nothing really substantially changed in the legislature after all of the money. None of the big PAC spending yielded huge net gains. Yeah. AFP probably did the best with +6. That doesn't get it done, and most of that was in the House.
1: Mm-hmm.
2: We'll see what happens, whether it's Randy Smith, whether it's another Morrissey faction member that wants to supersede Smith, and how that all ends up with the general election and where the Senate presidency ends up. Yeah. But the court becomes very real, because as soon as canvassing is done, Flanagan's on.
1: Yeah,
2: Kirkpatrick's on at a time when you're talking about who's in control of the Board of Education. Is it the legislature or is it the state school board? What are we going to do with vaccines? So I have to tell you, it was a great night for Democrats. They took the court back. That is huge, because it also opens up tort reform. You want to take another go at that? You want to talk about school choice moving forward? Who's going to file a lawsuit on that? And how's that going to work out with a more liberal court? Wouldn't that be something for conservatives? If after all of the infighting that you have in the legislature, school choice comes down to a court decision and you lose it?
1: Very interesting. One of the things that Delegate and Party Chair, Democratic Party Chair Mike Pushkin also said about the race last night was in the Kirkpatrick race, he was concerned about the fact that there were so many candidates, and that he said, now you have a justice, and this is no disrespect or anything, I'm just telling you what he said.
2: Sure.
1: He said that you have a justice who won with 31% of the vote. Now, Flanagan got 57%, Tom Ewing's 43%, but in that Division 1 race, that's Tim Armstead's seat, he got 31%.
2: I mean...
1: And he thinks there needs to be a change.
2: Well, I mean, you're talking about Pushkin?
1: Yeah.
2: I mean, if I'm Mike Pushkin, I'm happy. I think he got what he wanted. I really do. Despite, look, these nonpartisans, you got to look at history. Mm-hmm. And I really am a firm believer. It's now 3-2 in the bend of the Liberals. So, I mean, you went from 4-1 to now you're 3-2 on your side. I think the Democrats had a pretty good night.
1: One of the other things that was interesting, I just want to ask you about this. It's not to do with your commentary.
2: Sure.
1: Craig Blair, I don't remember if he said this yesterday during our interview, but he said last night that he thinks the legislature needs to hone in on that information on mailers. Like, that's false. He says the lawmakers need to do something about it. And I said, all right, well, I'll have you come back and we'll have another conversation about First Amendment, but I just want to get your take on that, Teej.
2: No.
1: Okay.
2: No.
1: That's what
2: trust,
1: I need.
2: Trust the public. Absolutely. The first time you crack and you censure something, and you censor speech.
1: Well, he said it just needs to be factual. He says it just needs to be factual.
2: Nah, sorry.
1: All right.
2: That's why we trust the public, trust the voters. That's why we vote.
1: TJ, thank you. And TJ, we trust. We're back in just a minute.

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1: West Virginia Metro News, I'm Jeff Jenkins. Greenbrier County State Senator Vince Deeds, fresh off a hotly contested primary election. Governor Patrick Morrissey put up a candidate against him, and Deeds won. Deeds on Metro News Talk Line today says the governor needs the legislature.
2: I want him to succeed. I really do want the governor to succeed. But the only way that he succeeds is if he works effectively with the Senate and the House. And it's just that simple. I want to be part of that.
1: Now, political action committees associated with the governor also went after Harrison County delegate, House Finance Committee Vice Chairman Clay Riley. And Riley won his primary. Riley says he's not upset.
3: We're elected to do the work for the people of West Virginia. I don't hold grudges. My dad raised me to say, you know, go do the work, son, and good things turn out.
1: The chairman of the House Finance Committee wasn't as fortunate. Morrissey targeted Vernon Criss, and Republican challenger Charles Hartzog defeated him by 266 votes. Soon-to-be Supreme Court Justice Bill Flanagan, a Republican in the legislature, focused his campaign on those from other parties.
4: He had a close primary in the Republican side. And it felt like what I really wanted to do was make sure that I went after and met with and talked to as many of the non-affiliated and Democrats as I could.
1: Flanagan got about 60% of the vote. He defeated current Justice Thomas Ewing Tuesday. More on that race and others at WVMetroNews.com. 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
1: Voters in several counties having their say on tax levies Tuesday. Kanawha County voters renewed their public safety levy by a wide margin. Montague County voters renewed their school system excess levy. Several levies went down to defeat and some bond issues, including a school bond in Braxton County. Kanawha County Sheriff's Department says two people are dead following a truck wreck earlier today near Kanawha State Forest. The truck landed on its top in a creek at about 10 this morning. From the Metro News Anchor Desk, I'm Jeff Jenkins.
7: I was proud to be a soldier.
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1: Welcome back to the show. 26 minutes away from 1 o'clock on a Wednesday afternoon. 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
2: All right. Our reporter at 13 News, Savannah Young, is in the courtroom right now as the Timothy Kennedy murder trial continues. A couple of his family members have taken the stand today. His dad did on Monday. They paused yesterday for the elections, but he is expected to take the stand this afternoon in his own defense. That's in the murder of Sergeant Corey Maynard with the West Virginia State Police. Jeff mentioned it will be 3 years that first week in June that he passed away, that he was ambushed and killed on the in the line of duty while he was responding to a call for another shooting. The defense alleges that Maynard was high on drugs at the time. And you heard also from the man that was originally shot, the call that Maynard was responding to. He was called by the defense again this week. He originally was a prosecution witness. He was called by the defense and basically said that their Maynard's friends weren't telling the truth about the situation that happened that day. Be very interested to see what he has to say in his own defense when he takes the stand today. So we'll keep listening to that one. We're also working to learn a little bit more about the passing of Judge John Copenhaver, of course, longtime judge, the Southern District of the United States federal court. And he was a legend, as Brad McElhaney writes, on the federal bench in West Virginia. He died yesterday. He had just turned 100 years old in September. And Frank Volk, Judge Volk, released a statement saying, "It's with a heavy heart that I share the news that our dear friend and colleague, the Honorable John T. Copenhaver Jr., has passed away. Following an unparalleled life focused for 7 decades on public service, Judge Copenhaver has been a cornerstone on the federal judiciary in West Virginia for over six decades. U.S. Senator Shelley Moore Capito, also among those who are expressing appreciation for what he did over his career, saying, West Virginia lost a remarkable public servant and legal mind with the passing of Judge John Copenhaver. Judge Copenhaver was not only deeply respected for his distinguished legal career and commitment to justice, but he was also a longtime friend of my family, dating back to his college days with my parents. She says that she will always cherish the conversation she had with him and his thoughtful perspective and his kindness." You can read more on the website right now, WVMetroNews.com. We can also tell you that the flag at the federal courthouse is flying at half staff this hour in his honor. And former U.S. Marshal for the Southern District of West Virginia and West Virginia's current Homeland Security Secretary Michael Bayless will join us coming up in just a little bit to talk about his working relationship with Judge Copenhaver. We're going to shift you back to the elections now. If you hadn't heard, the primary elections were yesterday, and we're keeping an eye today on the race that is for the U.S. Senate. Rachel Fetty Anderson won that on the Democratic side. She and Shelley Moore Capito will square off come November. Rachel joins us now in Metro News Midday. We're so glad you're here. Thanks for joining us, and congratulations.
3: Good morning, and thank you so much.
2: It's an honor to get a chance to talk with you. You bested Jeff Kessler last night in a race that was close, and most people, I'm just going to be frank, had the bet on him. What do you think pushed you over the top?
3: They sure did. Well, I think it was really focusing on the people of West Virginia and how hard they work and how hard they struggle for the basic necessities of life. And yet they don't seem to have it, even though they are working, you know, sometimes they're working 2 and 3 jobs. Really we focused on issues like clean water, clean air, healthcare, and really, you know, trying to stave off you know, data centers and those kinds of things that are really causing people, you know, distress and consternation. We really focused on women's issues and health issues for women and children. And I think that's a group that is not reached out to very often, in particular in West Virginia. And I think that did push us ahead of you know, some of the other male candidates. I also think that when we look at the range of candidates, you know, I like to call us the Spicy Five. We really had a full spread of basically any kind of person that you might want to elect. You know, I really respect Jeff a lot, and I enjoyed being on the campaign trail with him. I think folks were looking for someone who would, you know, really represent them, I think, in some of these really challenging areas when it comes to corporate funding and corporate fundraising, those kinds of things. So I'm still a bit stunned. I think it will be a race that will be reviewed for a long time. But I'm grateful for the trust of my voters, and I hope to earn the trust of every West Virginian.
2: That's interesting. You just said you're still stunned.
3: Well, for sure. In a five-way race, you really don't know what's going to happen. And for sure, we had some really unique individuals running. And I enjoyed the process of meeting them and getting to know them. And it's been very, very interesting. And I'm I like to think that we were civil and kind enough, and we spent so much less money that we really did a good job of showing the Republican Senate candidates how to do it. So hopefully next time they have a go round, they'll spend less money and be a little bit kinder to each other.
2: We're speaking with Rachel Fetty Anderson. She is the Democratic candidate for U.S. Senate. Your family history, your life story is very relatable to so many people. You write about how your parents struggle with mental health issues, domestic violence, and economic security. How do you think that, Rachel, connected with voters, and how will you reach out to Republicans who have a similar background?
3: Well, I think that the power of that background, as difficult as it was, is that it really gives me insight and an opportunity to listen. So many times I think in sort of like that middle class sector of life, you know, where we're sending our kids to school and we're trying to get through our days at our job, and we're making sure that we have the right coffee, and we're trying to accomplish some things so that we can keep making progress on this track called American life. We're not engaged enough with folks who are doing the vast amount of the caring work, the vast amount of the real grit work of American life. And I have been there. I have done some things that were hard and challenging, and provided care and done caregiving across the board. And I really think that experience gave me an ability as an attorney to really understand sort of what was at the heart of people's struggles. And I've made a practice, a spiritual practice and a personal practice, of not allowing those, the things that we can kind of consider to be impediments or roadblocks to reaching out. It's my job and my goal to really step over those. You know, it's not an impediment if somebody needs a ride. It's not an impediment if somebody needs a doctor's appointment. It's not an impediment if someone can't make their way through paperwork for a Medicare appeal or a Medicaid appeal. We will just sit down and we will do it together, and I will listen. And I think that the process of listening to people's stories over these decades, and my own struggles, you know, it's very different to be a foster parent and to be in a foster care system than it is to represent a family or a child in the foster care system. And having that experience of being that parent who's begging a judge for a decision on one thing or the other is really different. And that experience, I think, just kind of affects, you know, it affects the way that I relate to so many people in West Virginia. We are really struggling so much with issues around grandparenting and fostering in kinship families. And I don't need an explanation. You know, we did this. We became the guardians of our sisters or our nieces or our nephews. for all the same reasons. And they were all hard and they were all difficult and they were all painful and they were all traumatic. So I don't need an explanation so much as I just need to figure out how do we understand a real problem? How do we try to solve a real problem? And how do we make the best of whatever difficult situation folks are facing? And I think that is powerful.
2: Yeah, you are an attorney, you're a caregiver, you're a babysitter, a big sister, a soybean farmer, a nanny in Switzerland. You have this resume that's just kind of like, you know, like ping-ponging all over the place. What is going to be your strength should voters send you to Washington, D.C.?
3: I think it's going to be curiosity. I really do. And I'll tell you that we weren't really soybean farmers. We raised goats and okay. We raised a lot of other critters, but we did do farm labor. And the farm labor that we did included like hoeing beans, which is something we used to do before all the fields were drowning in pesticides and insecticides, and sometimes when they were. And if you can imagine, you know, I'm just like any other 8 or 10, 9-year-old little kid going out in a row of soybeans and walking back and forth for 5 or 6 hours in a day. And, you know, I will tell you this, I have a very strong work ethic, and I think that is going to be important, because I'll tell you what, the work never bothered me. I don't mind work. I don't mind being outside. I don't mind trying to figure out problems. It's unkindness. It's cruelty that bothers me. And I think my curiosity, I'm very curious about people. I really do like them. Even cranks. I love a crank. You know, I like people. I'm curious about them. I'm curious about just about anything you can imagine. And I think that those are the things that are going to get me where I need to go and help me solve the problems I need to solve and help me figure out, you know, who can be worked with and who can't be worked with. Because at the end of the day, you know, the big federal problems that we solve are always the same. You know, it's about who has an interest in blocking, you know, the little people and the voter from solving their problem. You know, who is making the money? Where is the money going? If you just follow the money, that will answer all of your questions about why West Virginians are the fifth largest producer of energy in the country and have the 51st median income. And I think we know the answer to those questions, and we can solve them.
2: Well, Rachel Fetty Anderson, thank you for your time. I'll talk to you later today. In the meantime, we'll have you back on this show soon. Thank you so much for coming on, and congratulations to you.
3: It's been a pleasure. Have a great day.
2: Thank you. Talk to you later. We're back in just a minute.
0: We'll be right back. This is Metro News.
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1: With a Bloomberg Small Business Report, I'm John Tucker. Sentiment among small business owners remains in the dumps. The National Federation of Independent Business latest optimism index is holding close to an almost one-year low. Inflationary concerns and economic uncertainty due to the Iran war continue to hang over companies. The net share of owners who expect business conditions to improve declined for a fourth month to the lowest level since October of 2024. NFIB Chief Economist Bill Dunkelberg says inflationary pressures continue to be a challenge for Main Street. A net 30% of owners reporting raising selling prices in recent months. That's up from 25% in March and more than double the historical average. A greater share are also planning price hikes in the next 3 months. NFIB members continue to cite labor quality as their most important problem, with 46% of business owners reporting few or no qualified applicants for the positions they're trying to fill. That's the Bloomberg Small Business Report.
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7: Homer Hickam and Roy Lee Cook are coming back this weekend to Pipestem Resort State Park, plus some very special guests. This is a part of the Hall of Fame induction of the Rocket Boys into the West Virginia Hall of Fame at the beautiful park, and they join us now on the phone. Guys, thanks for being here.
8: Thanks for having us.
7: Are you guys in a spaceship right now?
8: I'm on the road, so I could cut out at any time, but it's great to talk to y'all as always.
7: You too.
8: Especially about this great honor that's being accorded to the Rocket Boys.
7: I guess I should have said a rocket, not a spaceship. I'm sorry. Congratulations to you both. Roy, I want to ask you, what does this honor mean to you?
9: Well, it means the world to me because, Sonny and I and the four other guys had all that much fun so many years ago, and now here we are in our later years. And people are recognizing us, and we appreciate that.
7: Yeah, okay, you just made me about burst into tears. Homer, I mean, just think back all those years. I mean, you guys as kids, could you ever have imagined where your life went, the path that it took?
8: No, not really. And honestly, when we were building those rockets back in Colwood and for Big Creek High School, we definitely never imagined that anybody would care. I mean, even then, we couldn't imagine that anybody would care. And now we've inadvertently become icons, international icons, really, and hopefully inspiring young people not to build rockets. We always tell them, don't blow yourself up, as was my mom's advice.

0: But take whatever it is that really interests you and work hard on it. And you know what? Usually you're gonna do well.
1: Hey guys, this is Dave Allen. Congratulations on your honor. I'm just kind of curious. Did either one of you are you surprised at the level of interest in this new age? It was, as you guys said, so many years ago. Here we are in 2026. Does it continue to surprise you that young kids still have an interest in learning your story? Because I think that's really cool in this, you know, era of the internet and social media, whatever. And they may be finding it in a lot of different places. Maybe they are finding it. Of course, they're finding it online. But there's still young people that were, you know, your guys' age back then that are still interested in these stories.
0: Well, I mean, go ahead, Roy. I'm going to let Roy talk.
2: No, I was going to say that I've had the honor of speaking to school children all over the United States, and I always get children, teenagers, almost adults that are just absolutely engrossed with science and technology, even more so perhaps even than we were, and I like that a lot.
3: Got to ask you both, like, things have changed obviously so much, but Homer, curiosity never really goes out of style.
0: Well, no, Amanda, you're exactly right. Again, when we were building these rockets, we were doing it for ourselves with the idea that maybe someday we would grow up and become engineers or become business people or whatever it is, be successful. We primarily wanted to do something that would make our parents proud of us. But we never expected, I never thought to get around to writing a book about it, which I finally did. But then the movie that happened that is still being shown, I like to say it's being shown by every substitute teacher in the world. And, of course, it's on Netflix and all over the place. So it's a continuing reminder of what happened back in southern West Virginia back in the 1950s that in some way is still very applicable to today and today's youth.
1: Gentlemen, congratulations on your honor. Keep doing great things and keep making West Virginia proud and making West Virginians proud of you. We appreciate you both being here. Thanks a lot.
2: Our pleasure.
0: Thank you, Dave.
1: All right, we're back after this. Stay with us.
4: We'll be right back. 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
5: One win away from the conference final. Good morning, I'm Jay Reynolds. Spurs pull away in the second half, beat Minnesota by 29 last night in Game 5. They take a 3-2 series lead on the Wolves. Victor Wembanyama, 27 points, 17 rebounds in his return after being ejected in Game 4.
6: I'm focused. I was focused on the game today, and now I'm focusing on the game in Minnesota in 3 days. It's the playoff. We got to move on, and I got to care about my team.
5: Spurs with a 3-2 series lead, Game 6 Friday at Minnesota. Winner gets the Thunder. Tonight, Game 5, Cavs and Pistons. That series is tied at 2. The winner of that series gets the Knicks. Sixers opting to stick with coach Nick Nurse, but general manager Daryl Morey is out. On the ice, Vegas, a 3-2 overtime win over the Ducks. Golden Knights taking a 3-2 series lead. Sabres get past Montreal 3-2 in Game 4. That series is tied 2-2. Baseball, the Giants beat the Dodgers 6-2, LA's fourth straight loss. Brewers beat the Padres 6-4, fifth straight win for Milwaukee. Paul Skeens, 8 innings, 10 strikeouts. Pirates beat Colorado 3-1. Phillies edge the Red Sox 2-1 at Fenway. But you're asking, did he? Yes, he did.
7: Swung on, hit high in the air. It's deep right field. Going back, Abreu to the track, nearing the short wall. He's out of room. It's gone. And Kyle Schwarber has homered again. The fifth day in a row that Kyle Schwarber has gone deep.
5: 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Schwarber leads baseball with 17 homers. Phillies now 11-3 under Don Mattingly. Braves rally for a 5-2 win over the Cubs. Atlanta's 15th comeback win of the season. They have the best record in baseball. Rays get past Toronto 7-6 in 10 innings. They've won 16 of 18. Yankees edge the Orioles 6-2. Mariners a 10-2 rout of the Astros. Cal Raleigh, pair of hits to snap an 0-for-38 slump. Tuesday's hits coming after he showered in full uniform after Monday's game in order to wash off the bad mojo.
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1: Savannah Young with WOWK is in the courtroom right now in Mingo County, and I can tell you that Timothy Kennedy is taking the stand right now in his own defense. So there you go.
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3: From ABC News, I'm Michelle Franzen. Health officials continue to monitor cruise ship passengers and others exposed to the Andes strain of hantavirus. 17 Americans and one British national in quarantine centers in Nebraska and Georgia. ABC's Victor Okendo has more on a new case of hantavirus, but contracted through rodent droppings.
4: An Illinois resident is at home awaiting test results from the CDC after experiencing mild symptoms of the hantavirus. It's believed they contracted the North American strain of the disease after coming in contact with rodent droppings while cleaning. There are only roughly 30 cases of the strain a year, and it is not passed from person to person like the Andes virus, which was found on that Dutch cruise ship, resulting in 3 deaths and leaving health officials across the world tracking passengers.
3: South Carolina Supreme Court tossing out the murder conviction of Alex Murdaugh. In the ruling, the court said due to jury tampering by a court clerk that the court ordering a new trial. ABC's Andrew Dimbert says other charges still stand.
5: Murdaugh is not a free man here. He won't be walking out of prison anytime soon. The former attorney also pleaded guilty to stealing around $12 million from his clients, and he's currently serving a 40-year federal sentence, but still looks like on the murder trial he's going to get a new trial here, according to the state Supreme Court, reversing that conviction.
3: President Trump arrived in Beijing, receiving a red carpet welcome ahead of talks with China's leader. Trade a top priority, but the war with Iran could also dominate. ABC Selena Wang is in Beijing and says top U.S. CEOs from Boeing, Meta, Nvidia, and other companies also there.
6: President Trump wants to walk home with tangible wins he can tout in terms of Chinese purchasing agreements, whereas China wants a longer tariff truce so that those tariffs from the U.S. don't escalate again. They would also like to see the easing of restrictions on advanced technology exports and less restrictions on Chinese investments in the U.S.
3: On Wall Street, stocks are mixed. 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
9: Good afternoon. It's 103 and 69 degrees in the capital city. I'm Jack Carlson in the 580 WCHS radio newsroom. Your Metro News AccuWeather forecast, cloudy and overcast this afternoon. We'll get up to a high of 74. More on the forecast after the news. John Copenhaver, a legendary federal judge in West Virginia, is dead at 100 years old. Copenhaver remained active up until his death, most recently serving as a senior United States District Judge. President Gerald Ford appointed Copenhaver 50 years ago to the U.S. District Court for Southern West Virginia. He moved to senior status in 2018, but still managed a full caseload over his final years. Copenhaver spent 7 decades in public service, Chief U.S. District Judge Frank Volk announcing Copenhaver's death today. U.S. Senator Shelley Moore Capito says Copenhaver had a distinguished legal career and was a longtime friend of her family. Copenhaver's father, John Sr., was mayor of Charleston and was the Republican candidate for West Virginia governor 2 times. 2 people are dead after a truck wreck on Kanawha State Forest Drive in Loudoundale this morning. Kanawha County Sheriff's deputies say the driver of a truck lost control of the vehicle in the 1600 block of Kanawha State Forest Drive, and the truck ended up on top of the creek. Both people inside the truck were pronounced dead at the scene. The wreck happened at just before 10 this morning. No names have been released at this time. New Kanawha County Board of Education-elect Lisa Odie says her 35 years of experience in the district prepare her well for this role.
10: That's where I really got the background of buildings and how staff and teachers and families felt. And so I knew that when I retired, I could really bring something to the board.
9: Odie earned the first district seat with over 10,000 votes. It's 105.
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9: Cloudy and overcast this afternoon, a high of 74. It's 69 degrees right now in the capital city. I'm Jack Carlson, 580 WCHS, the voice of Charleston. 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
2: 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Coming up a little bit later on in the hour, we're going to talk to the respective party chairs following yesterday's primary election. Mike Pushkin, Democrat Party Chair, and Josh Holstein, Republican Party Chair, will join us. Also more as the tributes continue to pour in after the death of

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2: Hi, everyone. Welcome to the show. It's Wednesday. It's May 13th, 2026. I'm 13 News and tonight live anchor Amanda Barron alongside Dave Allen. Matt Guitar Murphy and Stephanie Pauly are our producers today. Coming up in just a little bit, we will debrief on the primary election that was. Every Wednesday at this time, we like to talk to people who are making a difference in our community. And you heard earlier this week from a man named Thurman Maynard. He is a he has a nonprofit organization called Thurman Tough, and basically he is dealing with ALS, and he is dealing with it in a way that's just so admirable. He has such a joy on his heart, even though he's dealing with a disease where we know that the outcome is very, very, very difficult, very sad. There is no cure for that. He works tirelessly to help others who are dealing with the same issues that he is dealing with. And one of the ways he does that is through his foundation. His foundation helps those patients on so many different levels, granular levels. And most recently, they did a project where they removed this big wheelchair ramp. And not only did they remove it from a home, they took it to a home of an ALS patient, cleared the way, and made sure it happened. And they did it for a steal, you might say. Joining us now to talk more about the work that they do to help people with ALS by way of Thurman's Foundation is Josh Sperry. Josh, thank you so much for joining us. We certainly appreciate it.
3: You're welcome.
2: Thank you for what you do. Tell everybody what the name of your company is and how you got into all of this, because you know Thurman pretty well.
3: Yes. The name of my company is JLS Construction. And I got into this when I was about 17 years old and straight out of school, started doing all this work and learning the trade. But and I know Thurman because I married his sister, but but other than that, he's always been very positive with the disease, and he's always acts positive and speaks positive. You know, it takes faith knowing that you have something that the world says you're going to die from.
2: Yeah, it does. That's such a nice way to put it. I mean, it's a strong way to put it. You have worked to do things before, but this particular ramp, Thurman just put out a call, figured out who this gentleman was. We just knew somebody in Mingo County needed a ramp, and he figured it out within like 30 minutes, but you guys did the heavy lifting, and you removed it, and you took it to somebody's house, but when you got there, it was a bit of a challenge.
3: Yes. Yes.
2: Tell me a little bit about the work that you do alongside him.
3: Well, I just try to help out every chance that I can. If he, you know, if he mentions somebody's ALS patient in need, or that's needing something done, or needing a ramp, or needing help along the way, I don't care to reach out and help and do everything that I can, because, you know, like I said, God has given me the knowledge to do what I do, and I'm glad to help, and I count it a privilege to be able to help and do for people that can't help themselves.
4: Why is that important? Dave Allen, by the way, thank you for joining us, and congratulations on being this week's wonderful West Virginian. Why is that so important to you, sir, to help other people?
3: Because, well, I put myself in their shoes. If I was ever diagnosed or in that way to where I wasn't cutting help myself to be able to do that or get that I always pray that someone would step up and help and be that person that would be willing to help out and help another.
2: And as you continue to help folks in this capacity, what kind of reaction did you have a chance to talk to that gentleman a couple weeks ago who you helped?
3: I did for a little bit. And to my knowledge, seeing him the way he was in, the shape that he was in, you know, within, within 6 months, the ALS had really done a toll on his body. And I felt so sorry for him. And all I could do is, you know, I'd say a prayer for him, because, and I know God can help, but knowing that I could at least, you know, put a ramp up that

0: bit of encouragement to let them know that they're never alone.
1: What's some of the more interesting stories that you've had? I mean, I know if you're bedding down somewhere in Arizona, you may have a snake or something. I mean, give me a couple of interesting and funny stories that you've had over the years that you've been doing this.
0: Well, you know, you never know about the weather in Kansas. So a couple years back, we were having lunch in a little town of Oakley, Kansas. And we constantly monitor the road conditions, weather conditions. You know, we're exposed. You know, it's not like home. They don't have mountains out here. They have very few overpasses. And we were traveling down the road.
1: All right, Todd, are you there? Maybe Todd's riding with Josh Holstein. I don't know. Maybe he's on the back. All right, Todd, I think we lost Todd. We'll give Todd a couple seconds here. Get a little Jeopardy theme going here. But, all right, we lost Todd. All right, Todd. We're not going to know how the story ends. So, Murph, if you want to try to give him a call back, and we'll see if we can try to get Todd back on again. two straight calls we've had. But, I mean, you know, to be fair, the guy's riding a motorcycle with 1,000 other people on his way from Ontario, California to D.C. So, you know, things happen. So we're going to try to get Todd back on. I will tell you about the event that when they arrive in West Virginia, that is going to be on May 20th. And the riders should arrive in Nitro at around 5:15. And then what they're going to do is they line up on 2nd Avenue at the Nitro Living Memorial Park. And there's some really great things going on there. And hats off to Nitro Mayor Dave Casebold and Joe Stevens from the city of Nitro for doing what they do, because they don't, when they show up at these things, and it kind of, this particular one in West Virginia over the years has kind of rotated between Nitro and just up the road in Hurricane at the Valley Park Conference Center. They go back and forth every year. When the riders get there, they don't just, you know, there's a program for them. The community comes all out. Number one, I will say, and as I said with the radio station, I've been involved with this for a couple of years, the community support for this, and this happens all along the way, but to see that when those motorcycles came into either Nitro or Valley Park in Hurricane, and to see everybody out there just waving those flags, I mean, it is a surreal moment, and there's more that goes along with it. I think we got Todd back with us right now. Todd, you okay? Hello, Todd. Well, we've lost Todd again. Well, I can tell you that over the next week or so, we are going to be updating them on their progress. So maybe tomorrow, maybe. Stephanie, let's make a note of that, and then Murphy, that maybe tomorrow we'll try to get them back on. Because I don't, maybe during the 2 o'clock hour tomorrow, we'll try to get them back on again. We'll just go ahead and give Todd the rest of the time off. But I got to know how the story ends. So make a note, Stephanie and Murphy. We'll try to get Todd back with us on tomorrow so we can find out how the story ends. But again, they pulled out of Ontario, California. They're on their way. They'll arrive the Friday before Memorial Day at the Lincoln Memorial. Then they park their motorcycles, and then they walk to the Vietnam Veterans Memorial. And I've never gone to that, but as I said, I've always been when they came into West Virginia, but I have watched it online before, and it is a very, very touching moment. And, you know, the Vietnam War was something that was very, very polarizing for this country. And you think about, and I wasn't around, the Vietnam War was still going on when I was born, but I'm not really old enough to remember it, all right? And how polarizing that war was, and to see the support that you see in all of these towns across America when these 1,000 motorcycles roll into town, as I said, waving the American flag, the people are, and so on and so forth. It's just really surreal, especially compared to what these people came back to in the late 1960s and early 1970s. And, you know, my dad had told me stories about, you know, they were advised when they came back home on leave not to wear their uniforms because they would be jeered, they would have been spat upon, called baby killers, and so on and so forth. And and to see that this country, regardless of where you are politically, regardless of how you felt about the Vietnam conflict then, if you were around, or how, if you've done reading about it, how you feel about it, to see that this country is now embracing these people who didn't ask to go there, okay? They didn't ask to

0: They were told to go. And the problem with it was there, by this point, you know, at a certain point, there was no clear mission for them. They didn't really know what it was they were supposed to be doing. And I remember a quote from somebody one time when I was watching this documentary about Vietnam, you know, and it just reminded me, you know, it's just stuck with me. It said, you can't fight an enemy that you can't see, because they didn't know who the enemy was. It's a dark time in America, that the Vietnam conflict, but God bless the men and women that went there and fought and died. Many didn't come home, and many that did come home certainly did not come home the way that they left, either physically or emotionally. And then to have a great number of Americans who turned their back on them when they came back. It was a dark time. But anyway, that's neither here nor there. Keep it positive. The Run for the Wall started earlier this morning in Ontario, California, and they're going to roll into Arizona. They go through the Midwest. They have different areas, as Todd said, that come in. They all converge together. They'll be in West Virginia next week. They come into Nitro, the city of Nitro, what they'll do is they'll arrive around 5:15, and then the motorcycles will line up on the city's 2nd Avenue at the Living Memorial Park. And then while they're there, there'll be tours of the West Virginia Vietnam Memorial Wall and displays and things of that nature. That's actually inside the Nitro History and Wars Museum. And then the next morning, they get up at 8 o'clock in the morning. They head for their next stop, which will be the West Virginia State Capitol Complex. And really, this is really a cool thing. We'll close with this. Before they leave, the riders will be joined by about 300 or so students from Nitro Elementary School that are going to recite the Pledge of Allegiance, which that is kind of cool stuff. And their motto is, "We ride for those who can't." And it's designed to promote healing among veterans and their families, to call for an accounting of all prisoners of war and those that are POW/MIA, and to honor the memory of those killed in action from all wars, and to support military personnel all over the world. And again, this is started out as a Vietnam War thing, but you know, it's extended to all veterans, anybody that wants to participate, and especially the public. And again, we apologize that we couldn't bring you the rest of the interview with Todd Taylor, but we will try our best to hook up with him tomorrow. It is 2:21. 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Stephanie Pauly, Ryan Nicholson. No, that's not Ryan Nicholson. That's Matt Murphy. Sorry. I should know Murphy because we spent roughly, well, you know, what, 7-8 hours together last night doing election coverage here in Charleston. I should recognize the guy. That's Matt Guitar Murphy. One guy that we all recognize is Metro News meteorologist Brian Hughes. And we got a brand new product we are touting. It's the all-new Metro News Television Weather, featuring Metro News meteorologist Brian Hughes and his team of talented meteorologists. They're on all of your connected screens, giving you the latest weather updates. 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What's on your mind, election or otherwise? 1-800-765-TALK or text 304-TALK-304. We'll take a break and come back after this.
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2: This is a Bloomberg Money Minute. President Trump is in China, scheduled to meet with his counterpart Xi Jinping later tonight about 10 p.m. Wall Street time, trying to repair the damage from his year-long tariff war against Beijing. That stymied trade between the world's two largest economies. But he brought along a who's who of American CEOs like Elon Musk of Tesla, Tim Cook of Apple, Jensen Huang of NVIDIA, to help make those trade deals stick. More bad news today, though, about inflation. Producer prices last month up 6% from April of last year to the highest in 4 years, mostly on skyrocketing prices at the gas pump. And that's weighing on the Dow, which is down about 0.3% right now. The Nasdaq, though, up 1.25% thanks to big gains in NVIDIA and other chip stocks. The S&P is up 0.2%, oil pretty much flat. And the Trump administration scrapping a federal program that helps low-income homeowners repair aging homes to prepare for climate change. $1.6 billion in grants were canceled. Tom Busby, Bloomberg Radio.
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0: 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One other note I want to say about the ride for the wall, that left Ontario, California, winding its way to Washington, D.C. over the Memorial Weekend. They'll be in Nitro next Wednesday, and they'll bed down there, a little ceremony going on. Our own producer, Matt Guitar Murphy, will be actually DJing, playing a little music there for the folks. So looking for Murph's very good at what he does. He really is good. I would never compliment him to his face. Thankfully he doesn't listen, but he's very good at what he does. Nobody can do a gathering like Matt Guitar Murphy. 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Heard all over the great state of West Virginia. Great radio stations like our flagship here in Charleston, WCHS, WJLS in Beckley, WDED in Elkins, WKMZ Clarksburg, WVW Logan, WKLP in Kaiser, WAJR Morgantown, WEPM Martinsburg, WKKX and WVLY in Wheeling, and WSLW in White Sulphur Springs. Mentioned that I am not going to be here next week, just so if you turn on your radio for Metro News Midday next week, you will hear Amanda Barron, but I don't know who you're going to hear otherwise, because I'm on vacation next week. And so if you turn on your radio next week around this time and you think, where's Dave? The cancer got him. No. What got me was the Atlantic Ocean and a series of drinks. That's what got me next week. Just throwing it out there. I will be on the vacay next week, but I will return the day after Memorial Day. I mentioned earlier about Metro News meteorologist Brian Hughes, and it's a great follow on social media, by the way. Some areas of the state, we've had rain off and on here in Charleston today, but I don't think it's been anything of any significance. However, I'll get a little stormy in areas of northern West Virginia. There is a severe thunderstorm warning until 3 o'clock for a few counties right along that Ohio and Pennsylvania and West Virginia border, Brook and Ohio counties in West Virginia. Brian says a storm near Martin's Ferry was seen moving at 35 miles an hour and had up to 60 mile per hour wind gusts and hail involved in this as well. Hail damage, Brian says, to vehicles, and wind damage to roofs, siding, and trees are possible. And so they're asking you if you live in that area. And again, it's kind of a box around the Martins Ferry area right now. And that severe thunderstorm warning is going to be till about 3 o'clock or so this afternoon. So make note of that. All right. text. I'll read the text later. Okay. I almost got distracted because I had a good comment to the text that just came in, but I'm going to wait because we do that on Open Line West Virginia. And by the way, if you'd like to weigh in on anything, or you just like to call and say, how you doing? You can do that. 1-800-765-TALK. That is the phone number. You can text 304-TALK-304. It is Metro News Midday for a Wednesday afternoon. Post-election, post-primary election, you want to weigh in on the election, you can do that as well. 1-800-765-TALK or text 304-TALK-304. 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

0: And now we'll go to the Metro News Anchor Desk for a check of local news. 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
1: West Virginia Metro News, I'm Jeff Jenkins. Accused murderer Timothy Kennedy says drugs like meth gave him bizarre hallucinations. Kennedy is testifying in his own defense this afternoon in Mingo County Circuit Court. He's on trial in connection with the June 2023 shooting death of State Police Sergeant Corey Maynard. Kennedy also testifying about shooting Ben Baldwin that same day. That's the call that Maynard was responding to. Kennedy says Baldwin had previously threatened him with a gun. Reaction from many this afternoon after learning of the death of longtime federal judge John Copenhaver. Copenhaver was 100 years old when he died Tuesday. He was still serving on the bench in Charleston even at that age. Former U.S. Marshal for Southern West Virginia Michael Bailey says Copenhaver was very thorough.
2: In trial, I can remember being in his courtroom, and he listened to every single word, and he always had solid questions to ask about it. He was really attentive in what was going on there and had a lot of questions.
1: More on Copenhaver's long career at WVMetroNews.com. The Democrat who will take on U.S. Senator Shelley Moore Capito in the fall election is former Morgantown City Council member Rachel Fetty Anderson, who defeated former State Senate President Jeff Kessler in Tuesday's vote.
3: I think we're really looking for someone who, I wanted to represent a perspective that would say that women deserve equal rights, and that the discussion about how equal or non-equal women are can't focus on the issue of abortion.
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5: 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I want to be just like him. 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
1: Kanawha County Sheriff's deputies say two people did not survive a truck wreck earlier today near Kanawha State Forest in the community of Loudondale. The driver of the truck lost control of the vehicle at just before 10 this morning. The truck ended up on its top in the creek, and both of those inside the vehicle died at the scene. Sheriff's deputies are continuing their investigation. Some clouds and sun across the state this afternoon, but mainly a cloudy day here with a chance for more showers and thunderstorms. From the Metro News Anchor Desk, I'm Jeff Jenkins.
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1: Welcome back to the show. 26 away from 3 o'clock on a Wednesday afternoon. 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Stephanie Pauly, Matt Guitar Murphy, DJ Extraordinaire, our producers today. 1-800-765-TALK is the phone number. Text 304-TALK 304. You want to talk about the election yesterday? You want to talk about anything? Apparently, I just learned from my co-host about 30 minutes or so ago that on the lunch spot on Friday, we're going to talk about crockpot recipes. Okay. You know, we like to feature different restaurants, but out of nowhere, AB comes off the top rope with crockpot recipes. And it has something to do with, I guess we were talking about when I was interviewing Secretary of State Chris Warner, we were talking about polling locations and things in crockpots. So now AB's got this fascination with crockpots. So, I mean, I thought she said crackpots when she was talking about me. That's what I thought. But no, it's crockpots. So, crockpot recipes on the lunch pot coming up on Monday. This show never ceases to amaze me. 1-800-765-TALK is the phone number. Text 304-TALK 304. Text says, Trump does it again with inflation and a three-year high. Trump insists that he's not focused on economic hardship for Americans. This is why his approval rating is at a record low. Text, well, looks like things didn't turn out so well. For Morrissey last night. Well, I mean, numbers are what you make of them. And someone once wiser than me once said, the great thing about numbers is you can manipulate them however you want. And I don't know if manipulation is the right word, but I mean, you know, in my opinion, I don't know that there were any big winners or big losers from last night, because there were gains on this side, gains on that side. There were a few surprises here, there. And I will say that from my perspective, I think the big story last night was the court races. I think that was actually the bigger story, in my opinion. You know, time will tell. I've heard people saying, you know, I know that the Metro News coverage last night had an interview with Governor Morrissey, and he seemed pretty optimistic. But then on this show today, we interviewed State Democratic Party Chair Mike Pushkin, as well as State Republican Party Chair Josh Holstein, and they both seem to take away some wins as well. And in the end, that's I guess what it's all about. You know. So, well, we're going to find out come November, but how about we do this? We'll talk about the election, but how about we just give it like a little bit of a rest for a couple weeks, okay? Just a little bit of a rest. I will say this. You know, I've heard people say, well, just wait on November. Wait on November. And I don't have a crystal ball, so I don't know exactly what is going to happen, you know, come November. But I will say you can be hard-pressed to get as nasty as what the Republican primary was. I mean, you can be hard-pressed to go beyond that. And maybe what made it seem to be a little bit, you know, more shocking was because it was Republican on Republican crime. You know, that's what made it seem, I think, to be a little bit more shocking, you know, to me. 1-800-765-TALK is the phone number. Text 304-TALK 304. Suck it up, Buttercup. You got beat. Don't care if it was one vote or two. Take it like a kid that just got beat by one run or 1 point, game over. According to a texter. Are you going to Disney too? Sounds like it. When I vacation next. That's what I was talking about before the break. I went to Disney World. Stephanie and Murph, you guys will appreciate this story. I went to Disney World one time in my life. I was 5 years old, about to turn six, which I'll save you the math. That would have been 1976. And I went to Disney World, my mother and I, and I hated every minute of it. Absolutely freaking hated it. And I don't remember it that well. My mother's deceased now, but I remember her telling me. I mean, I do remember going. I don't remember a lot of it because I hated it so bad. Absolutely could not wait to get out of there and go back to the hotel. And I begged her, please get me out of here. And thus, you start seeing the beginnings of how I'm not right in the head and how I didn't like kids when I was a kid. I didn't want to be around all those kids. And that's what I actually told my mother, is I don't want to be around these kids. Can we go back to the hotel room? Or more likely, can we go back to the hotel restaurant? You know, was going to say the hotel bar, but I was five, so I waited till I was at least like 12 to want to do that. But I was not a Disney fan at all. And I'll tell you something that is always, people like what they like. I get it. I've always been a little, I won't say freaked out, just a little intrigued by adults with no kids that love Disney, that want to go to Disney World. I'm not saying there's anything wrong with it. Everybody does what they want. That's all good. Just saying, I've always been a little bit, it's like, that's odd to me. But hey, you do you. Text Dave, inflation up 3.8%, food up 2.8%, utilities up 3%. Who's trying to stop it? Not our representatives. They spend more time on vacation than they do in Washington. Let's give them a permanent vacation come November, says a texter. Text says, Democratic numbers are overinflated because the independents had to pick up a Democrat ballot. Well, they didn't have to. Many chose to. I did not. I am a registered independent, and I stuck with a nonpartisan ballot. My wife, who's a registered independent, went with a Democrat ballot. I don't know. I don't know. Appreciate the text. Man, I got a lot of text to get to. Must have been the Disney story. All right. The text machine is doing strange things. It's moving all over the place here. Text says, Dave and Amanda, I had said this to Hoppy for years, but I'll say it again. My son is in the military, and I've talked to him via cell phone all over the earth. We almost always have better connection than people talking to other people in West Virginia. Seriously? Well, in all fairness, the calls today, Republican Party Chair Josh Holstein was actually in Florida. he was in West Virginia yesterday, but he is at a Republican gathering in Florida right now. So blame Miami for that, because that's where he was, because he apologized. He sent me a text and he said, look, I can hear you guys fine. You just couldn't hear me. And I'm in Miami. So I don't know. He was in the West Virginia holler section of Miami, because I told him, he's a Boone County guy. I said, what are you, the head of printer or something, man? Get out of the holler. Text, gas is $4.69. MAGAs are taking the Trump propaganda to the hairline. It's funny how we never heard about Iran's nuclear enrichment before February 28th. Before then, it was all trans athletes and illegal immigrants. But now the war is making Trump look foolish. Now it's all about the nuclear material and how we must economically suffer so our children don't have to deal with a nuclear Iran. I have a question. What about the Epstein files? When will those get an unredacted release, says a texter. Text says, Allen repeats Vietnam War propaganda, spitting on returning soldiers, not commonplace at all. Okay. One thing this election showed us is that some people actually believe a lot of lies if you keep saying them over and over, or in this case, mailing them over and over. Text, I was really disappointed that Jeff Kessler lost. He's a good man, and I think it would have been a good race with him against Shelley Moore Capito. Oh, well, six more years of Shelley Capito, says the texter. 1-800-765-TALK is the phone number. Text 304-TALK-304. Text says, hey, Dave, looks like we'll be returning to the old-time politics. They said politics days in Logan County. You know, I was covering the election with Daniel Woods here locally in Charleston on WCHS, our flagship, so I didn't get a chance to check out a lot of the doings, the goings on down in my native land. I do know that there was a county commission race down there, that there was a residency issue, and it was the sitting county commissioner down there, Diana Barnett, and there was a residency. It's actually a court case, or hearing, I guess, to be the correct term. And it was held in front of Judge Lindsay here in Charleston, and it was ruled that Diana Barnett could stay where she was. I mean, that she actually did live where she said she did, but then she ended up losing the election anyway in the primary. So that's it. I guess that's what they're referring to. I know there was one of the delegates down there. I think Jordan Bridges, who's a sitting member of the House of Delegates, was defeated by a newcomer named Chris Tipton. I do know that happened down there. That's about all I know from down there. Okay, candidates, get those signs down. The election is over. Agreed. 1-800-765-TALK is the phone number. Text 304-TALK-304. It's 2:43. We'll take a break and come back after this.
0: We'll be right back. This is Metro News Midday. Metro News, the voice of West Virginia.
2: This is a Bloomberg Business of Sports report. We told you about Fox striking a deal with the NFL to acquire the media rights to two more games in the upcoming season. Now we've learned NBC and CBS will each get one more game as broadcast networks compete with streaming services for the lucrative matches. All three networks will get a Saturday game. The NFL plans to release its full schedule on Thursday as there are inquiries from the U.S. Department of Justice and the Federal Communications Commission into the NFL's media rights negotiations. The Bitcoin Society, a startup backed by French NBA star Tony Parker, has ditched plans to build a crypto treasury due to market conditions, turning against the objective of raising capital to accumulate Bitcoin reserves. The decision was taken in the first quarter when the cryptocurrency dropped more than 20% and the appetite for Bitcoin security companies wasn't at its peak. With a Bloomberg Business of Sports report, I'm Michael Barr.
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1: 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Dave Allen in the host chair. Stephanie Pauly. Matt Guitar Murphy doing the things that they do on the other side of the glass with the buttons and whatnot. 1-800-765-TALK is the phone number. Text 304-TALK 304. Text says, try mentioning how the current troops are poorly taken care of during active duty and after serving. I will always stand up for our troops. And if they are being poorly taken care of during active duty or after serving, 100%, some heads need to roll there. Florida guy here, Dave. Nobody is stopped from voting for any candidate that best represents their interests. Nobody's stopped from running for office. Problem is, the problem isn't that voters can't vote. It's the Democrats fail the people, not redistricting. Tech says, way to go to Kubo, indeed. So sorry that Heckert and Chris lost, says a texter. Tech said, how do the average West Virginian make their decision on who they voted for judge? I'm curious. All right, then. There you go. You got an assignment. Radio people and television, Metro News television people. How did the average West Virginian make their decision on who they voted for judge? I'm curious. All right. And so am I. So if you want to text me or call me with that, that's fine too. Text, mark my words, if the price of gas keeps going up and the war in Iran gets worse, the people, even in West Virginia, will turn against Trump. Nope. No, they won't. They will not. Text, I'm gonna read the text, but just leave the name out of it, okay? I'm leave the insulting names out of it. Text said, so glad that the Morrissey person, Chris Pritt, lost, goes to show the woke trans DEI left is more popular. He and his kind are no place for hate in West Virginia. Text, the amount of money spent in this election is ridiculous. Thanks to Metro News for shining a light on it. I mean, we just report the numbers. You give TJ Meadows a laptop and have him make a spreadsheet, and he's a happy guy. And we just reported the numbers, and he and the entire news department. Text said, just think how much good could have been done with that money that was spent on the stupid election if it were spent on roads and clean water instead. Text says, Chris Pritt definitely a bigger loser last night. Titus was a big loser too, says a texter. Text said, how is anyone supposed to afford these gas prices? $85 for a tank of gas, and you drop $80 at the grocery store, then come home with 1.5 bags. That is awful, says a texter. Text, you are definitely the weirdest of the Daves on the network. Well, yeah. I got papers. I can show you. Dave, remember Danny Jones saying that Los Angeles mayoral candidate and reality show star Spencer Pratt lived in his Airstream trailer and was burned out lot? Well, that's been proven false by TMZ. Never count on Danny Jones to provide misinformation. Never count out, I should say, Danny Jones provided me. I have Danny, a former Charleston mayor, Danny Jones, makes appearances on Talk Live from time to time, too. I have him on my local show in Charleston every Monday, and he was telling me, I have not followed this gubernatorial race, but he was, the mayoral race in L.A. Danny spends half his time in California, so he was educating us on Spencer Pratt and was telling us that story. So this texture says that's been proven false. Text Dave, these people kill me with the whole West Virginia values thing. I consider my late grandfather to be the epitome of West Virginia values. He wouldn't go near anyone in the Republican Party today, especially not the MAGA crowd or Morrissey, says the texter. Text, got a good feeling come November for Democrats. Great showing yesterday, says the texter. Women showed up to vote yesterday and look forward to them showing up in record numbers in November, says a texter. Text, get all this anonymous money out of politics. I agree with Craig Blair. Spend whatever you want on whoever you want, but we need to see your names, according to a texter. Text says, great election coverage last night by Metro News. You guys rock. Well, we appreciate it. Text, Dave, we want change, but some people keep voting in people that's done nothing the last 15 years. They are the problem. We have, don't blame others, says the texter. Text, the Democrats are excited about their party turnout in the election, but the independents had no choice but to vote on the Democratic ticket. That's why the turnout numbers are so high. Independents are registered independent for a reason and will vote for the right person in November and not by the party. I think that it's looking that way. Matter of fact, my man Wilson actually did a unofficial poll on X about that, which I'll try to get that during the break for you and see how it's going about what independents decided to do on election day or in early voting. Did they ask for a Democrat ticket or Democrat ballot, or did they just stay home? Not every registered independent asked for a Democrat ballot, though, but some did. I'd say probably a lot did. I'll check out his poll here in just a second. Text, point to ponder, how will $1.50 a gallon taste dodging nuclear ICBMs from Iran? Text, that the Democrats think they have a shot at winning anything this fall is laughable. Until you stop being the party of the woke, abortion, anti-guns, etc., you will get nowhere in West Virginia. Text, I'm an independent who votes Republican, But I don't like to be tied down to one party. I didn't vote at all yesterday because the Republicans don't want me. The texter. 254. Great way to end it with this text. Election is over. Get the signs down. We'll wrap it up after this.
0: We'll be right back. This is Metro News Midday. Metro News, the voice of West Virginia.
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1: Welcome back to the show. I referenced that poll on X that Northern Dave Wilson did. 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You know, totally non-scientific. Set out 50%. Vote Democrat ballot, 36%, or just voted the nonpartisan ballot, 14%. And you can go and you can weigh in on it yourself for the next, 19 hours and 57 minutes on X. Just go over to Dave Wilson's page. The interesting things that radio people talk about when they're off the air. Dale Cooper is in here. He's, of course, doing Hotline. Well, he does Hotline every day, but Weekly's on vacation. So he's not just a co-host now. He's the You know, he's a host.
18: Well, sort of, I guess.
1: I guess, whatever.
18: Back in the day, maybe we could have sold some of this, like, on DVDs. Send us your 1999, and we'll send you the DVD back of, like, of Metro News Midday Blue.
1: Unfiltered.
18: Yeah, like,
1: we were just talking, though, about clothing, and yeah. I made the comment. I said, my big shout-out to my guy, Tony the Tailor. I just said, Tony the Tailor, in all the years he's been tailoring, he just said, he said, I've never seen anybody built like you. And because basically I'm a marshmallow with four toothpicks sticking out of it, and I have no backside whatsoever. And I was just telling, Coop, I've basically quit wearing jeans because the older I get, the more it disappears. And my dad, God bless him, was wearing a belt and suspenders right before he died.
18: So if we need to bigify between the Daves, can we just call you the buttless Dave?
1: Yes.
18: There we go. Yes. We got it. We got it in one.
1: You can call me the... Well, I'm going to... Yeah, right. The blank with no blank. How's that?
18: That's good. All right. Hey, I'll tell you what. Join me for Greg Carey coming up. We're going to talk some West Virginia baseball. They got a big series coming up, still trying to win the Big Ten 12 title. Chris McClintock is going to be with us. He is a rock critic. We're going to talk about the ZZ Top concert coming up in Huntington and some other things in the music industry, plus all the normal stuff that we usually have on a Wednesday.
1: Normal? I'll see you. See you tomorrow. Have fun. Love somebody.
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19: From ABC News, I'm Michelle Franzen. The Senate confirmed Kevin Warsh to become the next Federal Reserve chair. The president's pick will begin the job amid surging inflation due to the war with Iran. Americans already paying higher prices on most goods due to the highest oil and gas prices now in 4 years. Today, the producer price index showing inflation at the wholesale level surged last month by 6% year over year. Here's ABC's Jim Ryan.
20: It's the sky-high price of energy that's driving inflation, both at the consumer and the producer level. Gas prices surged over 15% last month as the war with Iran closed down a crucial supply line. Take out food and energy costs, and the producer price index was up only 1% from April of 2025.
19: In Los Angeles today, an L.A. County supervisor that held a food distribution event at a park says they had to turn people away after giving away food to 2,000 families. The war with Iran and trade on the agenda for President Trump's summit in China, holding talks with China's President Xi. A parade of American CEOs are also in tow. ABC's Selena Wang is in Beijing.
21: President Trump, he certainly wants to hash out some tangible trade deals from this trip that he can tout as big wins. For instance, President Trump, he certainly wants China's commitment to buy U.S. soybeans, as well as U.S. planes, as well as energy products. We're also told that there could be the creation of this Board of Investment and Trade to manage trade and economic exchange between these two countries for less sensitive economic areas. So bringing these CEOs would help President Trump make those deals happen.
19: Health officials continue to monitor cruise ship passengers and others who may have been exposed to the Andes strain of the hantavirus. 17 Americans and one British national remain in quarantine centers in Nebraska and Georgia. The CDC says they're also conducting contact tracing globally. You're listening to ABC News.
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2: Good afternoon. It's 3:03 and 70 degrees in the capital city. I'm Morgan Pemberton inside the 580 WCHS radio newsroom. Cloudy skies in Charleston this hour. We'll have more on AccuWeather after the news. A West Virginia judicial icon has died.
3: Federal Judge John Copenhaver is being remembered for what many are calling an immeasurable career that included the last 50 years on the bench in West Virginia's Southern District. He was appointed a U.S. District Judge by President Gerald Ford in 1976. He went on senior status 8 years ago, but he really didn't slow down, continuing to hear cases at the Byrd Federal Courthouse in Charleston. Copenhaver died Tuesday. He was 100 years old. Former U.S. Marshal Michael Bayless says Copenhaver was an example both on and off the bench.
4: Anytime you were with him, he was very personable, and he would ask questions about you and how you were doing.
3: Before becoming a federal judge, Copenhaver was what's called a bankruptcy referee and helped rewrite federal bankruptcy code in the 1970s. I'm Jeff Jenkins, 580 WCHS.
2: Timothy Kennedy, the man accused of killing a state police trooper in June 2023, testifying today in his own defense in Mingo County Circuit Court. Kennedy said drugs like meth gave him bizarre hallucinations. He's on trial in connection with the shooting death of State Police Sergeant Corey Maynard. The prosecution says that Maynard was ambushed by Kennedy while he was responding to an earlier shooting. Kennedy said that Ben Baldwin, the man he is accused of shooting earlier in the day, had previously threatened him with a gun. A crash earlier today left two people dead near Kanawha State Forest in Kanawha County. The wreck, which involved a pickup truck, crashed into a creek in the 1600 block of Kanawha State Forest Drive in Loudoundale. Officials say the truck crashed into a creek and landed on its top. The two people inside the truck died at the scene. The victims' names have not been released. The time is 3:05.
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2: AccuWeather forecast says today mostly cloudy and breezy with a couple of showers. Tonight, a couple of showers again, otherwise partly cloudy, low 43. Tomorrow, mostly cloudy and cooler, high 60. Friday, pleasant with intervals of clouds and sunshine, high 71. It's 3:06 and 70 degrees in the capital city. I'm Morgan Pemberton, 580 WCHS.
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18: Welcome to the program once again. It's 6 minutes past 3 o'clock on a Wednesday afternoon. This is Metro News Hotline. I'm Dale Cooper. Thanks for tuning in to the show brought to you by Selengo Law. We have a good show for you today. It's going to be another Wednesday program. And I'll tell you what, I had to kind of rebuild this show from the ground up. We have some moving pieces, some people out of the country, some different things going on, not to mention that Dave isn't here. So this show is going to be pretty interesting today, hopefully bringing you some hot off the press type news, things that's going to be not news, but sports and entertainment. So we don't do like, the news from the previous shows on this program. And we'll have some other features that you're used to. But I'm really looking forward to talking to Greg Carey coming up here in about a half an hour. That he's a Metro News sports reporter, covers West Virginia baseball, and we got to talk a little bit about the West Virginia baseball team. They have a big series coming up this weekend. It's going to wrap up their regular season against TCU. But the big news is their magic number is four. They need some combination of four wins or four Kansas losses, so 2-2, 1-3, whatever it would be, in order to get a split on the a share of the Big 12 title, and because they won the season series with Kansas, that would give them the number one seed in the tournament. So it'll be interesting to talk. I have a lot of questions and some observations and things to talk to Greg about coming up here in just a little bit. So really looking forward to talking a little long form about West Virginia baseball today. After that, Greg Erickson from RotoWire will be here. If you have any questions for your fantasy team, you can give us a text on that, and Jeff can answer those questions for you. We will also have, I'm looking forward to having Chris McClitrick back in here. He is the rock critic and author who writes tons of books about classic rock music, especially. He's written books on The Stones, Tom Petty, ZZ Top. Speaking of ZZ Top, he has some interesting observations about that band. They're going to be wrapping up their tour with Dwight Yoakam in Huntington. And he has some interesting information on the history of the band ZZ Top. And then we're going to go into some other things that's going on in the music industry right now. And really looking forward to having Chris back on the program. It's been a little while since we've had him on, and he's always a great participant in the program. Alex Wiederspiel is also going to join us in the 5 o'clock hour. It's NHL hockey playoff time, so we got to get in and talk a little bit about the NHL hockey. So that's what the show is going to be about today. I think we're going to have a pretty good time. My producer joining me today behind the glass is Ryan Nicholson, and I guess you're in here for the first. You were in here earlier in the week for a little while.
7: Yeah.
18: So you're back today, and for the rest of the week.
7: Mm-hmm.
18: For whatever reason, when I was approaching this week, I was like, oh, Matt's going to be my producer all week. But actually, I think you have more shows this week than he ended up having.
7: Yeah, I'm doing the show from today till Friday.
18: And you got the kind of long shifts built in there.
7: Yeah.
18: But I'm bringing in later.
7: Yeah.
18: So
7: yeah.
18: I'm trying to make up for that a little bit.
7: It all balances out.
18: Midday was a big show today, right?
7: Yeah.
18: A lot of stuff going on with the election coverage. And look, not to toot our own horn as a network, but after everybody got staged here last night for the election coverage, I gave myself the night off after everybody got going. It was the first time in 14 years that I didn't have a role on election night. Mm-hmm. Things have changed technologically. I used to set up at the voters registration here in the Kanawha County, but there's really no point to do that anymore. And the way our technology lays out now and our personnel, all the real news people could do the real news. So for the first time in 14 years, I didn't work the full election night, was able to go home and watch a lot of it and listen to it. Of course, our local coverage here in Charleston and the network coverage on Metro News on the TV. Man, it was fantastic. I've lived around. I've been in some different states, you know. I've participated civically in a lot of states. And I tell you what, West Virginia has some of the best media coverage when it comes to this kind of stuff that you can find anywhere, even in some of the larger states. So big kudos to all of everybody up and down the line, because that was some informative programming that we put on last night.
7: Yeah, it was. I wish I could say that for certain, because I didn't listen. I actually did not know about any of the results until I came in just a few minutes ago.
18: Well, you know, you voted, so it doesn't matter. Yeah. After that, you don't really have to know what the results are. You did your civic duty, so it doesn't really matter if you care what the results were or not. And speaking of which, I was all talking about giving myself the night off. That was your first election night off in I don't know how many years. Right?
7: Yeah,
18: because usually you're right there, because I always was over at the voters registration. I couldn't be here to do the show, so I had you do the show back here. Mm-hmm. But Matt was available last night, so I gave both of us that time off. It ended up working out. I was able to go home and watch the coverage, and you were able to go home and not worry about the election. So
7: exactly.
18: It all worked out pretty well. So we're going to have a good show for you here. We have tons of stuff we're going to get into, and I'm really looking forward to you participating in the show with us today as well. Let's go ahead and roll out our question of the day today, because I think there might be some interest in this, and I'll definitely be interested in what some of your responses might be for it. The question of the day today, and I thought this was quite interesting, might sting just a little bit. A survey of 2,000 American adults found that the average person uses just 37% of what they learned in school in their everyday life. 84% said they learned things in school they never used after graduation. And get this, the average American said they didn't truly feel like they had a handle on their adulting skills, their adult life skills, until they were almost 30 years old. 29 years old was the average age in that survey. So what do people wish they had learned? The top answers: money management, how to do taxes, how to handle emotional well-being, and how to negotiate. None of that takes years of school, and a lot of it you could pick up in roughly maybe about 10 minutes or so. So the hotline question of the day today is, what can a person learn in 10 minutes that would be useful for life? What can a person learn in 10 minutes that would be useful in life? Interested in your responses to that? You can text over 304-825-5304, 304-TALK-304. Later on, we might take phone calls at 1-800-765-8255. But I thought this was an interesting question. There's all kinds of things that don't take a ton of skill or knowledge to learn if you just give yourself some time and opportunity to learn them. Some of the things that I was trying to think of that might be kind of low-hanging fish in this regard, one of the things that in looking this up was changing a tire. You know, it wouldn't take you long to learn to change a tire, and chances are that that would benefit you several times throughout the course of your life if you learned to simply change a tire. I know how to change a tire. Ryan, you?
7: I do not.
18: See? Have you ever had to call somebody when you had a flat tire?
7: Yes.
18: Imagine if you could do it yourself. Well,
7: I've never had a flat tire on the road.
18: I see. Oh, okay. Yeah. Okay. I gotcha. So if you're already parked at the time, maybe you can call AAA or whatever it might
7: get
18: be.
7: Get a tow truck or something.
18: Yeah, exactly. But man, when I was a kid, or not a kid, but when

0: So I thought that was a good one. Another one that I ran across was Righty Tighty Lefty Loosey. In my mind to this day, sometimes I'll think about that. Like, especially if I'm like on my bike underneath something and reaching up and trying to figure it out, I might be like, okay, which way? Right. Okay. And to figure it out, it's been beneficial your whole life, you know?
1: Yeah.
0: Another thing that, when I was younger, I used to always wear a watch, and then I went decades without wearing one, and then started wearing a fitness tracker years ago. But when I was a kid, and I mean like kindergarten or something, I would wear a watch, you know, like some Casio or something, you know, and that's how I remembered which hand was my left hand, because I wore my watch on my left hand. So that was like when I was really young, that's how I remembered. Keeping to vehicles, how to jumpstart a car, you know, how to hook up the cables in order to safely jumpstart a vehicle, that would be really beneficial. And something I was thinking about, something financial, you know, like it doesn't take long to learn something. Like I do a show with John Burdett here locally, who's a financial planner in Charleston every Monday, and he talks about like the 50-30-20 rule as far as how you plan with your finances, with your needs, wants, and savings. The concept might take a while to put into practice, but as far as learning to do it and why you might do it, it's a very simple concept. It wouldn't take you long to learn. So I want to know anything, skills that would take you 10 minutes or less to learn that could benefit you for your entire life. You can text 304-825-5304, 304-TALK, 304. You can call 1-800-765-8255, 1-800-765-TALK. Really looking forward to hearing some of your responses about that. I think that we could have some interesting things to get into, and I just think there might be some neat things. And what I'm really looking forward to is I'll make a list of things that maybe I can spend some time in learning myself and maybe better myself over that just a little bit.
1: You know, now that you mention it, one skill that like a bunch of people that I've met that don't have is cooking.
0: Oh, yeah, right.
1: Just cooking. Like that's not to say there's any shame in not knowing how to cook. But, like, I've met so many people who have, like, oh, I know how to cook. And it's like, oh, what do you cook? Oh, I microwave mac and cheese and stuff. It's like, that's not really cooking, you know?
0: It's not really saving you money. I mean, if you know how to cook and if you learn at a young age, man, there was a time when I was in my, you know, early 20s living on my own for the first time when I could only scrape up change to go to Aldi to get something to eat. And it wasn't the prepackaged stuff. You know, you'd have to go get canned foods and, you know, basically stuff that you would cook and then put together. I had to teach myself to cook or learn to cook at one point in time, or I wouldn't have been eating very well.
1: Yeah. Once I moved down here, that's when I started learning how to cook.
0: Yeah.
1: Like, I had no prior experience before I moved to Charleston.
0: I would also say that there is micro skills within something like cooking that if you learned, you could save a lot of time with, like getting really good at chopping or peeling or something like that. I know when I was, I'm not like an expert, like a chef where they go and, you know, can really go through something and dice it really fine, but I'm better now than what I used to be. And when I first started cooking, you know, I had to go very fine. I would try to set the vegetable up and then make one cut and then make a cross cut and then try to, you know, or if I would just get tired, I'd just take the knife and try to hit it really hard as much as I could to try to make a bunch of pieces, you know? So now that I know how to, you know, I only take I can do an onion in under a minute, you know, it used to take me a long time to do it. So little skills. That's what I want to learn about today. Tell me about your little skills that you can learn in 10 minutes or less, and they can affect you for your whole life. A couple of things that I wanted to get into just briefly, actually just one thing I wanted to get into briefly, and then we'll go to a break, come back with a news update from Jeff Jenkins, I think, from the newsroom. I just read about this before I came down. You know how roasts are becoming like the big thing, you know, like everybody's getting in on a roast. Number one, they're funny. You know, it's not like I have any problem with them or anything else. We got to be a little bit careful, because if certain ways of talking starts being prevalent in society. Like, I'm still relatively convinced that some of our public discourse started dissolving because everybody, when Jim Rome was super popular at the height of his popularity, everybody wanted to be a clone and get the tongue click and have a take. So takes didn't have to be factual. They just had to be good. And I think that a lot of people's, what became a lot of people's core identity didn't have to be factual. It just had to be good. And I think that that's been really a legacy that has affected us for two decades now or more, where everybody has a take. It's not necessarily good, but you have a take. Hopefully you get that tongue click in there, right? Mm-hmm. And get rocked. And I just think that that's not a great thing. Anyway, Paul McCartney, the ex-Beatle, turned down from Netflix instead of, what was the roast they had the other night? Kevin Hart. Mm-hmm. That was the first person offered was Sir Paul McCartney. Mm. Now, I'm no expert of anything, especially of whatever you put on Netflix or whatever else. He turned it down. Apparently, he didn't even

0: even think about it. He's just like, yeah, no, he's not going to do that.
1: Yeah.
0: If you know anything about Paul McCartney, everybody loves the Beatles. Everybody likes Paul. Paul has a giant ego, and he is not going to sit there and be ragged on even for good times. It's just not going to happen. It's really silly. So, Kevin Hart was probably maybe a good move, but the other stuff would be silly there. Jeff Jenkins has made it down now, so we'll go ahead and do news now instead of taking a break first so I don't have to make you sit down here because I know that you're awful busy. Thanks for coming down. Busy, busy, busy day yesterday and another busy day today in the news. Oh, thank you.
2: It's okay.
0: Yeah, right.
2: There you go. Yeah, okay, there we go. Yeah. Thank you, Coop. Good to see you guys at WVMetroNews.com. Our lead story is U.S. District Judge John Copenhaver has died at the age of 100. And yes, he was still working, has been on the bench, was first appointed as a federal judge by President Gerald Ford, 1976.
0: Wow.
2: Just celebrated his 100th birthday last fall. And has still, he went on senior status, so he hears cases here in the Southern District at the federal courthouse in Charleston. He went on senior status in 2018, but he really didn't cut back. In Brad's story at WVMetroNews.com, he authored a 400-page opinion in 2023 on a case. And I, in covering news, had opportunity to sit in on his court several times. Very, very meticulous, thorough judge. And as you hear people talk about him, very thoughtful, he was soft-spoken. And that Copenhaver name, his dad was a mayor in Charleston, but he was pretty flamboyant. They called him Jumpin' John Copenhaver. That was his father. But Judge Copenhaver first became what they called back in that time, a bankruptcy referee. It was before they became bankruptcy judges. They were called bankruptcy referees. And he actually led and helped rewrite the whole federal bankruptcy code in the 1970s.
0: Wow.
2: Because it was, it was in need of just some kind of reform. And he helped rewrite that whole thing. He was a national leader in that. And then he was appointed a federal judge in 1976 and has been on the bench ever since. So quite a life, obviously. And so we have that lead story at WVMetroNews.com. We've also been covering the Timothy Kennedy murder trial. That's the Mingo County man charged with the murder of the state police trooper nearly 3 years ago, Sergeant Corey Maynard. And Kennedy himself is on the witness stand this afternoon. It has been. You don't get that a lot where accused murderers take the stand in their own defense, but he has this afternoon, and sticking by what the defense has really said from the beginning, that he was hallucinating on meth and really didn't know what he was doing. Now, it'll be up to the jury whether or not that's a defense for murder, or for first degree murder, which I think if you've listened to this trial, there's no denying by the Kennedy, defense that he shot and killed Corey Maynard. There's evidence. He obviously did. But, I think what they're hoping that the jury will see that it's not premeditated first degree murder and it's somehow another form of murder, maybe a lesser charge. That appears what they're going for. We'll see if the jury would agree with that. If he's not the last witness, he's close to the last witness. We're in the second week of the trial here. Also, in Kanawha County, there was a double fatal crash earlier today. A lot of folks know where Kanawha State Forest is. It was near Kanawha State Forest. A truck went off the road into there's a creek that runs there, and went into the creek and claimed two lives there.
0: Oh, no.
2: And we don't have any names or anything yet there, but we do have the story posted. And then we're doing some, obviously, election reaction type story. Stories.
0: We're all over that. Yeah. You guys have tons of angles on that. Yeah, that's a lot of good reading. Yeah, it really is. Yeah.
2: So there's all the stories from last night. There's reaction stories from today. And a lot happens on an election night. So the next day is kind of following up on things that maybe you could just touch on during the coverage. We'll see. And these races. There were three races in the House that are going to, be close until vote canvassing. They're close right now, but vote canvassing could determine the difference. There's one House race, Coop, that's only 5 votes apart. Another one, 4. Another one's 2.
0: Wow.
2: Just 2 votes.
0: Here we are in that low turnout thing, right?
2: Yeah. Like, these are single member delegate districts, wow, right? And so So vote canvassing, we have provisional ballots and challenge ballots. And, you know, that could, it's only two. I mean, that could obviously change.
0: Right. Wow.
2: You know, depending on how many ballots the commission, the canvassing commission decides to, you know, decides to count, those type of things. So, you know, we'll be watching that as we move forward. And a lot of people are claiming victory. So there's a lot of victory claiming from a lot of corners. So, but that's, you know, that's what you get.
0: Yeah, right.
2: After an election, too.
0: Yeah, that's very true. Man, so much to follow up on. You can find it all at WPMetroNews.com. Read along. And I just read a bunch of the reactions and the angles this afternoon. That's where you go to get informed. You know, right. I feel a lot better to know things after reading all that stuff. So it's good stuff.
2: Appreciate it. And are you ready, jumping to the Reds now, are you ready for the Chris Paddock era?
0: Oh, yes.
2: You know Chris Paddock, the pitcher, Chris Paddock. From, well, he's most recently been with the Marlins, but they signed him, and he's in the clubhouse this afternoon. I mean, pitching
0: straight off the free agent wire, right?
2: Yeah, he was
0: a decent pitcher. Yeah. What, 7-8 years ago or something? Yeah, maybe not that long ago, but a while.
2: It just shows you how quickly your great depth of pitching can go south.
0: Well, the one thing we have going into the season is plenty of pitching. Right.
2: Well, I don't know if that was March. You always need more pitching, and they certainly do. But if you look at the list, just across baseball, it's amazing how many pitchers are injured.
0: Yeah, we've had Will Carroll on to talk about that a little bit.
2: That's right.
0: And yeah, there's tons of this. And his opinion is that they baby him a little bit, honestly. Yeah. He's like, there's a lot of people that go on the DL that don't need it, or IL that really don't need it. But it's $100 million investment. Right. So tell somebody that, right? I guess. Yeah.
2: That's right.
0: Jeff, thanks for your time. Okay. I appreciate it. Great job last night. Check it all out at WPMetroNews.com. We need to take a break. When we come back, we'll wrap up the first half hour and get you ready for Greg Carey at the bottom of the hour. We're going to talk a little bit about WVU baseball. Take a break and be back right after this.
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3: 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Anthropic says it's designed to help small business owners do things like plan payroll, run a sales campaign, and chase invoices and more. Airbus and Blackstone are in talks to be among the leading investors in a roughly $700 million funding round for German drone startup Quantum Systems, one of a number of German drone startups that have attracted investments during a surge in military spending in Europe. And trading volume on prediction market exchange Polymarket declined for the first time in 8 months, falling 9% to $10.3 billion in April, a setback that comes as its founder acknowledges missteps and its chief rival Kalshi continues to grow. A rally in tech stocks has Wall Street mostly higher, the Nasdaq up nearly 1.5%, the S&P ahead 0.75%, the Dow is down just a fraction. Erica Herskowitz.
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9: Ray Knight's a familiar name to Reds fans. He managed the Reds for 2 years in the 1990s and was the club's starting third baseman from 1979 to 1981. And on this May 13th in 1980, Ray Knight had a night for the history books. He became the first Cincinnati Red to hit two home runs in the same inning. At Riverfront Stadium,

0: Against the Mets, the Reds scored 8 runs in the 5th. Knight led off the inning with a solo home run, and the Reds continued to hit, bringing Knight up again with the bases loaded. And he hit his 2nd home run in the inning, a grand slam, and a grand night for Ray Knight, this May 13th, 1980, in this date in Reds baseball.
1: This date in Reds baseball is brought to you by the Cincinnati Reds Hall of Fame and Museum, presented by Dinsmore. Celebrating greatness, preserving history, providing inspiration.
2: Coming up quickly on the bottom of the hour, Greg Carey will join me on the other side to talk about West Virginia baseball, their big series going into the weekend. Jeff and I were talking about Chris Paddock. He's a league leader last year. New Reds pitcher, led the league in earned runs. Not great. We'll take a break and be back right after this. 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

0: Good afternoon. It's 3:30 and 71 degrees in the capital city. I'm Morgan Pemberton inside the 580 WCHS radio newsroom. Remaining cloudy in Charleston with possible rain later. We'll have more on AccuWeather after the news. Federal judge in West Virginia John Copenhaver has died. Copenhaver's death was announced earlier today. He was 100 years old. Former U.S. Marshal and current State Homeland Security Secretary Michael Bayless says Copenhaver was very thorough.
1: In trial, I can remember being in his courtroom, and he listened to every single word, and he always had solid questions to ask about it. He was really attentive in what was going on there and had a lot of questions.
0: Former Charleston Mayor Danny Jones says he had a decades-long impact.
2: I think our country and our judicial system in our Southern District of West Virginia is much better because Judge Copenhaver sat on the bench.
0: Copenhaver was appointed in 1976 by President Gerald Ford. South Charleston Mayor Frank Mollins will continue leading the city after winning the Republican primary in the city's mayoral election. Mollins defeated challenger Susan Kasdorf. He says he's proud to lead his hometown.
3: I love it. It's my home. It's what I do. It's part of me. And so I'm so thankful that the people entrusted me to continue to go on. And so I don't know. Sometimes it's hard to put into words.
0: Mollins has been serving as mayor since 2007. And Governor Patrick Morrisey announcing a major economic development milestone for the state's industrial sector, citing a $25 million investment. Global engineering group Sendvik and Alpha Metallurgical Resources agreed to establish a manufacturing presence in the state. Metro News AccuWeather forecast says this afternoon mostly cloudy and breezy with a couple of showers. It's 3:32 and 71 degrees in the capital city. I'm Morgan Pemberton, 580 WCHS.
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5: Here's an update of sports on WCHS. Consistent pitching and a late-season power surge has carried the ninth Frank Mountaineer baseball team to a spot where it could win the Big 12 title with a sweep or a series win against TCU this week. An underrated aspect of the team is its Big 12 leading defense, according to head coach Steve Sabins.
6: It's the best defense that I've coached here in 11 seasons. Gavin Kelly's throwing out an ungodly amount of runners. If you looked at the stats there, I don't know what that number is, but at one point it was like 60% caught stealing number.
5: Mountaineers have committed the fewest errors in the league. They'll host TCU Thursday, Friday, and Saturday. Marshall's baseball team closes the regular season with games Thursday, Friday, and Saturday at Texas State. University of Charleston, they will play in the Millersville Division II Regional against Seton Hill tomorrow morning at 11. Head coach Dean Peterson will join us on Sportsline tonight.
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8: 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Coming up here in just a second, I want to talk to Greg Carey a little bit about West Virginia baseball. Huge series coming up this weekend for West Virginia baseball to determine seeding in the Big 12 tournament. See how that goes for the Mountaineers this weekend. Before we get to Greg, I want to go ahead and reset the question of the day today. 89% of Americans say life would be easier if they had been taught more practical skills. What's one thing a person can learn in 10 minutes that sticks for life? We want to know what you think. You can text 304-825-5304, 304-TALK, 304 right now. Have a few responses on the text line for that. From the 304-545, CPR, learning not to be late, and laundry. I think all those things are probably pretty good. Of those three, you're never late, Ryan. I've never known you to be late for anything in your life. You're always early. You are the epitome of on time is late.
9: Punctuality.
8: You are never ever. And I mean, we're coming up probably close to 10 years now that I've known you, and you have never been late.
9: I remember the one time that I was late to producing West Virginia Outdoors on Saturday. For whatever reason, I just slept through my alarms. And I wake up and I've got like 2 missed calls from you. I come in here and you're like, "Are you okay, man? Did something happen? Are you all right?" And I'm like, "Yeah, I just slept in." And he's like, "Oh, thank God."
8: I was not even slightly mad. I was just worried about you.
9: Yeah.
8: Because that was just so uncommon. I was like, "Man, I hope Ryan's okay." Let's see. CPR. What do you think about it? You know CPR?
9: I do not know CPR, but I could probably do it. I've watched a lot of medical dramas.
8: Yeah, that's all you need. You've seen The Pit, so you can figure it out.
9: Yeah.
8: Laundry. You good at laundry?
9: Oh, yeah. Okay. Yeah. Definitely didn't know it before living on my own, though.
8: CPR is one of those things I got certified at when I was like 19 or something. I have no idea if I could still, I mean, I could do something, but I don't know if that would be the proper technique for CPR. Laundry and not being late, generally I'm okay with those things. Laundry, definitely. I do laundry all the time and have for most of my adult life. So there you go. I think that's really good. I want to know what you think. What would be a skill that you can learn in 10 minutes that would stick with you for life? You can text 304-825-5304. I want to bring on to the airwaves now Greg Carey from Metro News, covering West Virginia's baseball team, among other things right now. Greg, how you doing today?
10: I'm well. How you doing?
8: Man, I cannot complain. It's a pretty nice day, and a nice day to be a fan of West Virginia baseball, that's for sure. After they went through a little bit of a rough stretch in the mid part of the season, they hit May like a storm, and that big sweep of Kansas last weekend really set the stage for some drama coming up.
10: It sure did. West Virginia went out to Lawrence last week. They were 4 games back of the Big 12 leading Jayhawks. And by winning all 3 in a 3-game series, the Mountaineers will now enter the final weekend of the regular season just a game back. So a lot to play for. They've upped their RPI to put them in a position where hosting a regional is now very attainable. And a lot of that is going to depend, as well as the Big 12 outcome in this regular season race, on how West Virginia fares this weekend against a TCU team that is playing some pretty good baseball in its own right.
8: Yeah, a little bit scary there. West Virginia, of course, ranked 9th now nationally. Their RPI went up, as Greg said. Kansas dropped to 14th, so West Virginia is now the highest rated team in the Big 12 as far as the national ratings go like that. You mentioned TCU is the chore this weekend, playing well, and frankly, that shouldn't be surprising. They were the preseason pick to win the Big 12, and man, what a unfortunate time for them to kind of maybe achieve the mean to play against this West Virginia team that's looking to try to... West Virginia's magic number's 4, right? They need some combination.
10: A combination of 4 victories and 4 victories with Kansas losses. So if West Virginia was to win all 3 games against TCU, it would just need BYU to then defeat Kansas in one of the 3 matchups that awaits in Provo. If West Virginia wins 2 out of 3 against TCU this weekend, it will need BYU to win 2 out of 3 as well.
8: Man, so I mean, it really is pretty high drama. Depending on how things, it's not going to be something that the first game of the series is going to determine. It's going to go relatively deep into the weekend.
10: Yeah. I mean, this thing is probably not going to be wrapped up in essence unless West Virginia loses Thursday in the opener and Kansas wins, at which point it still isn't wrapped up. But if that's the case, then West Virginia would need to win out, winning the final 2 games against TCU, as well as having BYU win the final 2 games of its set against Kansas. But I think, you know, while there's a lot at stake in the Big 12 race here, there's of equal, if not more importance, is the ability to host. And we've seen that it doesn't guarantee success. You know, West Virginia has gone on the road each of the last 2 times it's qualified for a regional, and it's won that regional. And you go back to 2019, which is the only time that West Virginia has hosted a regional in the last 70 years, and the Mountaineers didn't advance out of that regional. So certainly it doesn't guarantee you anything. There's a lot of randomness to those 4-team brackets, and you almost certainly have to win your first game to have any realistic hope of qualifying for a super regional. But you know West Virginia would like nothing more than to stay at home. They travel a lot for these Big 12 games. They play a lot of games out of the area and out of the state to start the season because of the climate in West Virginia that, you know, really doesn't afford them opportunities to play much at home until we get into the mid or late stages of March. So, you know, West Virginia has built itself a really nice home field advantage, and they would like nothing more than to have that come postseason time.
8: Man, it would be nice to see that happen, of course. That would it's been amazing, the story of this team just in the last several years, of the ascendance and the popularity among the fan base, how good they've become nationally, basically on a yearly basis now. I mean, it is fully, I think, vested now as another big sport at WVU that fans travel for, that they like to see. And home field advantage at WVU is a true home field advantage.
10: Yeah, it is. And, you know, West Virginia has also played exceptionally well on the road. But I think, you know, with the interest, continued interest and increase of the program, the fact that they're regularly able to get a couple thousand people out at home games, and really just the fact that, you know, there is a lot of good vibes, good memories for some of these guys, I guess you could say, inside of that ballpark, and a lot of what they've accomplished, players that have been in the program now for two and three seasons, and other ones who maybe are in their first year, but that have enjoyed a wealth of success at Kendrick Family Ballpark throughout this season. And like we said, I mean, to get to that stage, West Virginia almost certainly is going to have to at least win this series this weekend against TCU. And I think to feel comfortable about their chances of hosting, they're going to need to get at least three more victories, whether that comes from three this weekend or, you know, one or two this weekend, and then at least one in the Big 12 tournament next week.
8: Great stuff. Greg Carey from Metro News joining us talking about West Virginia baseball. I'll get you out of here on this one because I thought this was pretty interesting. Maybe one of the sleeper strategies that Coach Saban used for WVU this season. West Virginia's pitching is the best in the Big 12, and three of their top pitchers, Cole, Montesa, and Corn, they're all Division II transfers. So he went out and got these from Division II to bring them in, and they've been fantastic this year. That strategy has really been paying off for him.
10: Yes, it has. And it's something that West Virginia has, you know, really done an excellent job with. They're able to obviously offer a lot more than some of the Division II programs, or basically every Division II program can. And, you know, one thing that's interesting to note is because of the Biomechanics Center and because of some of the tools and the amenities that West Virginia's baseball program now has, you know, these pitchers can see firsthand before they even face competition at the Big 12 level what is likely to work and what's likely not to work. And those are things that they don't have the luxury of at the Division II level. But you still have to credit West Virginia staff for going out and identifying the talent, namely Chance Cole and Ian Korn. Both have been really integral parts of this success as pitchers throughout this season, and those are two guys that West Virginia is going to rely on heavily again this weekend.
8: Man, great stuff from Greg Carey from Metro News talking about West Virginia baseball. Greg, I appreciate your time and joining us today. Thanks for informing the listeners, if anybody that was falling behind on the team a little bit, and we'll all be rooting for the Mountaineers this weekend, hopefully get a share of that Big 12 championship for the regular season.
10: You got to have a good one.
8: All right. Thanks a lot. That's Greg Carey from Metro News. And we'll hear back from Greg Carey a little bit later on in the program at 5:30. I'm going to replay this interview. That's typically the Tony Caridi treatment that we're giving Greg today. But West Virginia baseball, extremely popular right now. I wanted to get that interview in for the driving home crowd coming up at 5:30 so you can catch it again then with Greg Carey from Metro News. Let's take a break. Jeff Erickson's coming up. If you have any questions for your fantasy team, you can get those in 304-825-5304. We'll be back after this.
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15: 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It looks like the MBA finally flunked out. 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
8: It is 18 minutes to the top of the hour. You're listening, 13 minutes, not 18 minutes to the top of the hour. You're listening to Measure News Hotline. I'm Dale Cooper. Thanks so much for tuning in today. Bring on to the line now, Jeff Erickson is with us from rotowire.com. Jeff, how you doing today?
20: Coop, doing well. How are you?
8: Man, I can't complain. Things are going all right. Not real happy that the Reds had to sign something called Chris Paddock off of the waiver or free agent or wherever he was in order to start a game for him tonight, but that's the way it goes.
20: Yeah, that's baseball, right? You can never have too much depth in starting pitching. We've seen that time and time again. Look at the Tigers. Look at the Toronto Blue Jays. Now look at the Reds. The Yankees just lost Max Fried today. We'll see what happens with his elbow. It's just the hits keep on coming.
8: It's crazy. It's crazy that all the pitchers are getting hurt all the time, and we still are in such a pitcher's environment. It's pretty crazy the way that works. But there's all kinds of things to talk about in the fantasy realm. I thought we would talk a little bit today. There's been a couple of debuts recently that I thought we could get on, and I just realized I forgot to send you these questions. But I apologize for that, but also know that there's nothing hard here for you. So Ryan Waldschmidt, he debuted and for Arizona and did pretty well. We had Robbie Snelling.

0: for the Marlins. Didn't look real great in his first start. Spencer Jones for the Yankees is striking out all over the place. What of recent call-ups or call-ups that might be ready to happen, who are you interested in here?
1: So Waldschmidt was the guy I was targeting in free agency this past weekend. He's kind of got the Kevin McGonigal skill set there. Every step in the minor leagues, he's had a 400-plus on-base percentage. You like, that's the first thing I kind of look to is, like, can he control the strike zone? The power will sometimes come, will sometimes grow into the power, but is he going to hit for average? Is he not going to be overmatched? Now, he hasn't walked yet at the big league level in the five games he's played, but, you know, what I like is he does have good long patient at-bats. He's got some speed. He plays great defense in center field. The Diamondbacks saw fit to part with Alec Thomas also suggests to me he's got a little bit of a run, that Waldschmidt's got some runway here. So if he goes through the predictable early taste of the major struggles that almost every player goes through, then it's okay. He's going to have some time to work through it. Contrast that with the Giants and Bryce Eldridge, where he's not playing on a regular basis, and in fact the manager seems a little hostile to the notion of Eldridge playing on a daily basis. For reasons, I'm not quite sure. I'm not quite sure why they called him up, but they don't plan to play him every day. It seems like they're not on the same page together.
0: Yeah, the Giants managing is a little interesting over there. I've noticed that. A little interesting at times. I don't know if good or bad. I'm not a Giants fan. I don't watch them enough to know for sure, but the Reds have played him a little bit, and I've watched some games on MLB, and a little interesting sometimes on what they're...
1: Interesting is not usually a compliment. Right. I noticed that.
0: Right, exactly. Exactly. if people watch them, you'll see. I mean, it's just a little different from time to time. Another segment that I wanted to kind of get into, and it used to be if there was a guy in your league that was like that specialist to go out there and get the stray save every once in a while, that was a real useful skill set that not everybody necessarily had. The problem we have with, not the problem, but the skill that everybody it seems to have now, if you're involved in fantasy baseball at all, is you have to figure out where to get saves because, man, closing is a bloodbath. It is really, really hard to get anything consistent going on because of all the injuries. And the cycling out of the roles. Edwin Diaz now, he's blown up. Tanner Scott's had some is out of his role. The closer, the Pagan for the Reds is out. I mean, there are injuries and people pitching themselves out of roles everywhere.
1: Yeah, absolutely. You're totally right about that there. And we anticipated this being a problem all the way through. And yet it's worse than we could have expected. Because all of the top closers are either hurt or they're floundering. You mentioned Edwin Diaz. That's a brutal injury there. It's one of the trendy injuries of the year, the loose bodies in the elbow. We've seen that with a few other pitchers this year. Tanner Scott's had to pick up more of the Dodger saves. Ironically, there have been very few Dodger saves since Diaz got hurt. So it's been hard for us to pin down who actually is getting those saves, which, of course, is one of our bigger problems here. Juan Duran has stint on the IL. So did Daniel Palencia. Cade Smith has been one of our regulars. Obviously, if you have Mason Miller, you're doing just fine. David Bednar has gotten you a bunch of saves, but a bad whip. Up and down, there's been a lot of problems finding closers. I think this will kind of even out a little bit over the course of the season. You can't have that sort of volatility team-wise on a team level all season long. Sometimes you just have to pick a guy and stick with it there after a while. Come hell or high water, and until it gets really high water, and then you'll make a change. But in the early season, that problem is magnified.
0: Yeah, and it really has been. It's been hard to nail those things down when you're trying to put your leagues together. And frankly, if you're just a baseball fan and you're watching your teams and you're on one of these teams that doesn't have a real solid closer situation, man, it's tense. I mean, even when Pagan was healthy for the Reds, he wasn't having a great season. So every time that guy rolled out there, you're like, it's like a 40-60 chance here that this game's going to go the right way.
1: Right. You had that 10-game losing streak for the Reds, and a lot of those, you had the three consecutive walk-off losses to the Cubs in Wrigley Field, and a lot of it was the bullpen insecurity. You know, the Astros came to town and kind of made things a little bit better for the Reds. That's what they do right now, it seems like. But, it's still an issue. And you saw yesterday, like, when Brady Singer left, things got out of hand. They had to go pick up Chris Paddock off the scrap heap there to get a healthy starter because their 40-man roster situation is so dire right now. They've been taxing they can't go to a bullpen start because the bullpen has been so taxed. Even with Monday's off day, they're still in that situation. Coop, that's one of the things I think is ironic is teams carry more pitchers than they ever used to. I mean, you and I are of a certain age where, we remember 10, 11-man pitching staff.
0: Yeah.
1: And that being enough, they didn't shuttle through and all that. It's because managing of these bullpens is different than it's ever been. Almost every reliever now is a max effort guy, and he goes no more than one inning.
0: Yeah.
1: Very rare is it that we see like the Scott Sullivans of the world that throw 100 innings in relief.
0: He was a massively valuable player for the Reds back in the day, and the various teams he was on. But, you know, he wasn't a shutdown guy, but he would go out there and give you 3 1/3 innings and give up a couple runs when you needed some long relief somewhere there in the middle and saved your pen. And there's just no one around like that anymore. I got to cut you loose here in just a second, Jeff, but I was wondering, with all the problems that we have with pitching, is it worth, if you're in a keeper league or even in a league where you have some room on your roster, to go out and stash somebody like a Kate Anderson from Seattle? I mean, he is dominating down in Double A. You got to figure he's going to be out at some point.
1: Yeah, Seattle's a particularly rough comp because they have 6 starters right now, and they're even going with the 6-man, but injuries happen. We saw it today with the Yankees. So we were worried about, like, was Ryan Weathers going to lose a spot in the rotation for the Yankees when Gerrit Cole comes back? Now Fried leaves today. So, yeah, Kate Anderson's definitely one of those guys to keep an eye on.
0: It's going to be interesting the rest of the season. It's love my sport, and it's a little crazy right now, but we'll see how it plays out. Jeff, thanks a bunch for your time. As always, we appreciate you coming on and lending your expertise.
1: Anytime. Thanks, Coop.
0: Thanks a bunch. That's Jeff Erickson, founder of rotowire.com. That's where you need to go for any of the fantasy sports help that you need. They got it all over there, rotowire.com. Let's go ahead and take a break. We'll come back to wrap up the hour after this. 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
0: That's going to do it for hour number one. Pretty interesting hour, if you ask me. Coming up, hour number two, we're going to do the Sound of Sports to kick off the hour, 4 o'clock hour. All kinds of interesting sports highlights to get into. And then at the bottom of 4 o'clock hour, we're going to talk to Chris McClitick. He is a rock music critic. He's going to talk about the ZZ Top concert coming to Huntington and a couple of other stories that we have that's in queue. Should be a good time. Stay tuned next hour. You're listening to Hotline on Metro News. I'm Dale Cooper. Metro News is the voice of West Virginia.
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14: From ABC News, I'm Michelle Franzen. The Senate confirmed the nomination for Kevin Warsh to serve as the next Federal Reserve Chair. It comes on the heels of economic reports showing inflation is at a three-year high, and today's producer price index finding wholesale prices in April surged up to 6% from a year ago. ABC's Andrew Dimbert says those costs are eating away at earnings due to the war with Iran.
15: Wages are not outpacing inflation, so what that means is inflation is wiping out average wage gains. So say you're getting an average raise of around 3% at your job. At this rate of inflation, it's not really a raise at all. Making ends meet is getting more and more difficult so long as energy prices continue to stay high.
14: China leaders rolling out the red carpet today for President Trump's arrival, aimed at getting China to open up, he says, and buy more American goods. There are growing concerns taxpayer dollars will be used to fund a White House ballroom, not private funds. Trump allies are facing questions about the ballooning tab and unrelated operations.
16: Congressional Republicans insist that while the draft of the bill putting up the money only mentions the East Wing project, the Secret Service's billion-dollar request is mostly for other things.
17: It's not for the ballroom. It's for security measures.
16: House Speaker Mike Johnson tells reporters,
17: there's an urgent need for increased security measures. That is an objective fact, and it should be something that's bipartisan.
16: Johnson's Senate counterpart, Majority Leader John Thune, says only about 20% of the $1 billion, or some $200 million, would go towards securing the new ballroom. Stephen Portnoy, ABC News, Washington.
14: Health officials are monitoring 36 people across about 10 states exposed to the Andes hantavirus. It comes and also includes cruise ship passengers who were taken to quarantine centers in Nebraska and Georgia. In Los Angeles, Eric Fleming, a licensed drug addiction counselor who delivered friend star Matthew Perry the doses of ketamine that killed him, sentenced today to 2 years in prison by a federal judge. You're listening to ABC News.
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12: Now, from the Jarrett Construction Studios, right on time, right on budget, call on Jarrett Construction. 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
21: Good afternoon. It's 4:03 and 71 degrees in the capital city. I'm Morgan Pemberton inside the 580 WCHS radio newsroom. Overcast skies continuing this hour in Charleston. We'll have more on AccuWeather after the news. Kanawha County Commissioner Lance Wheeler has won the Republican nomination for the 8th Senatorial District. Wheeler defeated incumbent Kevin Bartlett by 187 votes during the primary election Tuesday.
22: You know, unfortunately, the Chamber of Commerce decided to go with another candidate in this election. And I think the voters have sent a message to the chamber that they got it wrong. But I'm looking forward to receiving that phone call from the chamber, working with them, and seeing how we can bring prosperity back here to the state.

0: West Virginia.
1: The Kanawha County Board of Education will have a new member following Tuesday's results. Longtime Kanawha County School employee Lisa Odie earned the Lone District 1 seat with 10,272 votes. She says her goal now is to help students in every way possible.
2: I want to make sure that, you know, when we make decisions about consolidations or even, you know, cuts in staff, the first priority is students. We have to make sure that whatever happens, that it's the least detrimental to our students.
1: OT defeated candidate Kim Williams, who came in second with the most votes. The defense in the trial of Timothy Kennedy continuing presenting their case this afternoon. Kennedy is on trial for the June 2023 shooting death of State Police Sergeant Corey Maynard. Kennedy did take the stand in his own defense today. He said that drugs like meth gave him bizarre hallucinations during Maynard's shooting. He also testified about the shooting of Ben Baldwin that same day, saying that Baldwin had previously threatened him with a gun. Maynard was responding to that shooting when he was killed. And two people are dead after a pickup crashed into a creek near Kanawha State Forest in Kanawha County. The crash occurred a little before 10 a.m. this morning in the 1600 block of Kanawha State Forest Drive in Loudondale. The time is 2:05. The time is 4:05.
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1: Metro News AccuWeather forecast says mostly cloudy and breezy with possible showers. It's 4:05 and 71 degrees in the capital city. I'm Morgan Pemberton, 580 WCHS.

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2: And welcome in once again to hour number two. How do you do? This is Metro News Hotline. Along on a Wednesday afternoon, had one of those weird lunch experiences today where it was not exactly cold, not chilly, but it was, I could tell that I was wearing short sleeves at right around lunchtime today. And I went home at lunch. It was a little rainy outside, kind of overcast. Not a terrible day, just, you know, kind of dreary. Went home for lunch, spent lunch with my wife and kid. And leave like exactly an hour later, maybe a little less. And when I walk outside after that, it's sunny and nice outside. It's like it instantly transformed from one to the other just because I know it wasn't just because I went home. But it was awful nice to come back to work and suddenly it was really nice out. Do you know if it's still nice out, Ryan?
3: It was nice out when I was walking in from the parking lot.
2: Okay. I haven't, no windows in here, so I haven't seen that in a while.
3: That was like an hour ago, yeah. So.
2: It's probably all right, though. But anyway, welcome into the show. I hope it's a nice day wherever you are. If not, at least you have a nice radio program to listen to get you through. Coming up here in the next hour, we're going to have Sound of Sports coming up here in just a second. At the bottom of the hour, rock music author and critic Chris McClitrick is going to join me again. And Chris is he's a prolific writer in rock music. He's written a lot of different books covering rock music. Tom Petty, The Stones, Aerosmith. There's a bunch of different artists that he's covered, including ZZ Top. And he made a couple notes. He actually reached out to me to make a couple notes about ZZ Top, who is rounding out their tour with Dwight Yoakam in Huntington in this upcoming week. And he made a couple notes about ZZ Top, about some of their touring prowess, and got to talking with Chris a little bit. So we're going to have a rock music segment that's going to come up at the bottom of the hour. And then in the 5 o'clock hour, Alex Wiederspiel is going to join me. We're going to talk NHL playoff hockey. You know, it's right in the middle of the NHL playoff hockey rounds, and there's some good games remaining out there. And then one team that's waiting apparently for a long time. We'll get into all of that information with Alex in the 5 o'clock hour. So lots of stuff coming up on the show for you today. We have some responses to our question of the day to get to, and all kinds of great fun stuff like that. So before we get any further, though, let's go ahead and reset today's question of the day. Here's something that might sting a little. A survey of

0: 2000 American adults found that the average person uses just 37% of what they learned in school in their everyday life. 84% say they learned things in school they never used after graduation. And get this, the average American said they didn't truly feel like they had a handle on adult life skills until they were 29 years old. So what do people wish they learned? The top answers: money management, how to do taxes, how to handle emotional well-being, and how to negotiate. None of that takes years of school, and a lot of it you could pick up in 10 minutes. So the question of the day today is, what can a person learn in 10 minutes that will be useful for life? You can text 304-825-5304, 304-TALK 304, and get a hold of us and let us know what you think, because I think there's a lot of good skills out there that you can learn in 10 minutes or left. I had a really thoughtful response from the 304-545. The example given about tasks that can help with life skills, such as learning to change a tire or changing a car battery, I believe should be practiced often, such as once per month, in order to be able to use that skill after 3 to 5 years. I know that if I have to perform a task that I do once per year, I must search for information and find exactly how to complete the task before I've forgotten how to do it. The key is practicing often to get good results. And frankly, that's 100% correct. There's a lot of little things. This job is actually a really great example for it. We have a lot of annual events that we do that there's a particular thing that I'll have to do that I only do that one time during the course of that year. And even if it's something that I've now done 6 or 8 times, because we've done it 6 or 8 times, the year in between doing it means that every year I have to sort of refamiliarize myself. It's not natural. It's not muscle memory. So I think there's a good point to that. I don't know if you need to necessarily, time yourself in changing your battery or something along those lines. But certainly, if it's a skill you want to keep, I think you definitely have to work on it a little bit. From the 661202, use our knuckles to determine the number of days in each month. I had forgotten all about that one. That was that's pretty old school. That's a pretty good one. So you can get in on the action as well if you want to send those in. What can you learn in 10 minutes that will stick with you for life? 304-825-5304 is our number. 304-TALK-304. Before we go any further, though, let's go ahead and do today's Sound of Sports. Starting with Major League Baseball, the Rockies and the Pirates. Pittsburgh won yesterday's game. I know they're playing right now, but I wanted to get this in just a little bit. Paul Skeens was untouchable. 8 innings. He allowed 2 hits, 0 runs, 10 strikeouts on 98 pitches. Just 98 pitches. Why in the heck, when he had an 8-inning shutout under 100 pitches against the Rockies, did the manager Kelly not allow for the Skeens to go back out to try to close out that game? I have no idea why you didn't want to give that guy a complete game shutout, because he probably would have got it. O'Neill Cruz went 3-for-4 with 2 doubles and scored twice, and Nick Gonzalez and Brian Reynolds each drove in a run. Colorado managed just 4 hits all night against Pittsburgh staff. Gregory Soto gave up a solo shot in the 9th, but closed it out for the save. Michael Lorenzen took the loss. For the second time in his career, Paul Skeens struck out 6 to start a game.
1: The leadoff man strikes him out with a changeup. Strikeout number 1.
2: Defensive, and he has the advantage, Joe.
1: And he has struck out the first 2 Rockies here tonight.
3: Sit on whatever. I don't think you're going to have much success.
1: Skeens strikes out the side.
4: It's amazing all the things he does.
1: Like striking out everybody.
4: Yes. I mean, look at the location of that pitch. There.
1: And he's got 5 in a row. Six in a row by Skeens. He strikes them all out.
0: Man, what a great game that Skeens had last night. That was absolutely incredible. They play later on today. That's a 6:40 pitch for the Rockies and the Pirates. Going over to the Reds, that game tonight also is at 6:40. Washington roughed up Brady Singer and 4 Cincinnati relievers, pounding out 13 hits. Daylen Lau went off with 2 home runs and 4 RBI. Luis Garcia Jr. hit 2 more homers and drove in 2. Brady House also went deep. Singer couldn't get out of the 4th, allowing 6 runs on 6 hits, including 3 home runs. Sam Maul came in and made things worse, surrendering a grand slam. It was dinger after dinger after dinger for the Nats.
5: House sends a slicing liner out to right center. That'll back up Friedel at the wall. It's out of here. Kept carrying and carrying and left the yard to the opposite field. Add another long ball for the Nats. 6 on the night.
0: And that was the deal with the Nats and the Reds game last night. Yankees and Orioles played last night, and the Yankees won with that game with a score of 6-2. Ryan, we're going to skip this highlight because they already played again today. And Orioles win. Final score of that game. Shut out the Yankees. Final score of 7-0. We'll get some more information on that game.

0: to see about this one tonight is how Minnesota responds, because the first period, I didn't think, even though they led for much of the first period in game four, they were having a really hard time gaining puck control. They only had four shots through the, I think, first 25 minutes of that game. So they're going to need to do a better job of having the puck, which is admittedly hard to do. Colorado has been my preseason favorite to win. I've been sticking with them from the minute we got to preseason prediction time. I'm not coming off of them now, but I do think this is a Minnesota team that has such high-end talent that the idea of them going on the road and stealing a game is not crazy.
1: Yeah, we'll see what happens tonight. I think that's the only game on the slate tonight.
0: It is. Thanks to Carolina ending their series in four.
1: Yeah, that getting over a lot quicker. Moving on to the other series with Vegas and Anaheim. This has been a good series. Vegas pulled ahead last night, so they're now up 3-2. So they could potentially close this out. But Anaheim is a 7 seed. They knocked out Edmonton and have had kind of a Cinderella narrative, but they've legitimately been pretty good in these playoffs. And although Vegas is up on this, would you necessarily count Anaheim out, or do you think they have a shot to tie this up and take it to 7?
0: I've been counting Anaheim out since like early April, so probably no, I would not count them out. They've proven me wrong time and time again. They finished the regular season losing 8 of their last 9, and they looked bad doing it as well. And they were fighting for a playoff spot, right? They were really, really struggling at the end of the season, and there are a number of reasons why that probably occurred, but they've started to figure some things out, and playoff hockey is a different beast altogether, and they were sharper, faster, and I think more resilient in the course of these playoffs. They have not lost back-to-back games in these playoffs, which is, I think, particularly impressive. They game one against Edmonton blew a lead in the third period, something that you'd expect from a pretty young team. They blew a lead against the more veteran Edmonton Oilers, who had been to the last two Stanley Cup finals, and they come back right back out the next game and play a much better game. In this series against Vegas, they were horrible in games 1 and 3. They were dominant in games 2 and 4. Game 5 was the first game where it really felt like a coin flip game, went to overtime. Vegas gets the job done, I think, because they have a slightly more high-end talent. They've got Stanley Cup pedigree as well. But I think it's worth noting, on the Vegas side of things, they actually just went through this with a similarly young team in Utah. Very similar series, and then they leaned on them in Game 6 and really blew the series open in Game 6 and closed it out. So it's not like Vegas didn't just go through this with a very similar team. Now, I think Anaheim is actually playing a bit better than Utah is at this point in time. And you could see there was a shift last night where they scored the game-tying goal late in the third period. They were completely dominant, and it wasn't their top guys. It was Anaheim's third line that came in and completely outworked Vegas to get that tying goal late. So I think it would be foolish to count Anaheim out. It's just interesting because Vegas does have literal experience from the last round in this exact scenario.
1: And just very briefly, and then I'll get your kind of thoughts on what you think will take place with the remainder of these series that are playing. Mason McTavish has really been quite a story. He's only 21 years old. He had 2 assists, I think, last night, and is really kind of the spark plug for the team for Anaheim, who's on the negative end of this of the 3-2 right now. But is he a future superstar in the making, you think? Young man has had a pretty good series, or a pretty good playoff.
0: It's tough to tell, but this is where guys make their money, right? Like, he did not have a great regular season. That's probably the way to put it. And he's a former high pick. He was coming off a great year last year, and he just, like, you know, one of the advanced metrics I always like to follow is hockey stat cards. They use a sort of a cumulative rating process. He was in the first percentile, and I don't mean that in a good way, so the quite literal worst percentile for defensive rating this year, but he's been excellent in the postseason, and the thing is, that is where guys make their money. You know, he might not be long-term the type of guy that you say, this guy's going to help us get to the playoffs, but when we start getting into these playoff series where it becomes all about the matchups, he's the type of guy who might have a real serious role to play for these teams. So very similar to a guy like the Florida Panthers, last two Stanley Cup champion, last two seasons winning the Stanley Cup finals with a guy named Sam Bennett, who plays a very similar game to McTavish. So I think there's a chance here that we're looking at a guy who might be in a similar mold to that, where you look at him and go, maybe he's not the best player who's going to get us to the playoffs, but when we get into the playoffs, he's the type of weapon that other teams have a really hard time matching up with, especially down the lineup.
1: The Wild and the Avalanche, that's tonight. That is Colorado leads that 3-1. Tomorrow night, the Canadiens and the Sabres. Alex, I have one more question for you before I cut you loose. You want to hang around and play in or out with us?
0: Sure, I got time.
1: Cool, let's do that. You're on

0: Zoom, and that gives us a good connection to be able to do it. Usually the phone is a little hard, but let's do that on In or Out. If you have time, we'll take a break now, and we'll come right back, and we'll do that. So we'll play some In or Out when we come back. Thanks a lot to Alex Wiederspiel from the Morning Spiel joining us to break down hockey for us to get us ready for playoff action for the end part of this week. We'll take a break and be back right after this.
1: 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This is Hotline, presented by Selango Law on Metro News, the voice of West Virginia.
2: This is a Bloomberg Money Minute. Inflation keeps getting worse. Producer prices in April shot up 6% from the same month a year ago. Way more than forecast, the biggest jump in wholesale inflation in 4 years. The big culprit there, skyrocketing prices at the gas pump. But a rally in the tech sector, especially for chipmaker stocks, in anticipation of President Trump's meeting a little later tonight in Beijing with Xi Jinping over a trade and tariffs deal, gave Wall Street a big lift today. At the close, the Dow was lower by 67 points, but the Nasdaq was up 314, a nearly 1.25% jump, the S&P up 43, and oil slightly lower today, closing at $101 a barrel. And Netflix striking a deal with the NFL to stream 3 additional games this upcoming season, including the first ever game played on Thanksgiving Eve and the first ever game played in Australia during week 1. That makes 5 games in all for the world's biggest streaming service. 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
9: With your traffic update, I'm Ryan Nicholson. There are no major accidents to report on at this time. It's currently 71 degrees in the capital city. For more traffic tips, go to WV511.org. Once again, from the WCHS Traffic Studios, I'm Ryan Nicholson.
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0: It is 24 minutes past the hour now, almost 25 minutes past the hour. You're listening to Metro News Hotline. It's time to play.

0: play in or out. That's the game we play every day at this time. We have three topics, the categories which change daily. We have food, gut reaction, and celebrity. Let's start with food. By the way, Ryan is going to play. He's here. How you doing?
1: I'm good.
0: Okay. And Alex Wiederspiel is still with us. Alex, you okay?
2: Oh, I'm here.
0: All right, great. So let's get started with food. KFC is evolving its $10 Tuesday deal into a new Bucket of the Day promotion, bringing a $10 bucket to customers each weekday. The promotion features four different buckets that rotate. 24 nuggets for $10 on Monday, 8-piece drums and thighs on Tuesdays, 10 wings on Wednesday with two sauces, 8 tenders on Thursday, and again, 24 nuggets on Friday. So, Ryan, the $10 bucket deal at KFC, Monday through Friday, in or out?
1: I like the options, but I have enough trouble keeping my work schedule clean. How am I going to, like, remember what day KFC is serving what meal? So I think just on the principle of having to schedule out my KFC visits, I'm going to be out.
0: Okay. All right. Alex, the $10 buckets from Burger King, Monday through Friday, in or out?
2: I'm out mainly because I'm not a KFC guy, but I will say the marketing side of me thinks that while this might not work early, I think there will eventually be enough people who will figure out the schedule and they'll say, oh, it's Wednesday, it's KFC day. So I'm a little in. I'll dip my toe in the water.
0: They had a much better deal a few months ago that was something like 50 chicken nuggets for, I think it was 50 chicken nuggets for $15.99 or something. I don't know. I got it one time. It was actually pretty good. I'm slightly in on this just because my wife likes KFC every once in a while. So we'll see how that goes. But yeah, I agree with Alex. I think from a marketing standpoint, long term, it might work out pretty well for him. Gut reaction. In a recent survey of about 1,800 U.S. adults asked, how likely do you think that NASA will get people to Mars by 2040? Now, remind you, 2040 is in 14 years. 13% said very likely. 36% said somewhat likely. My math tells me that's 49%. Nearly half of the people surveyed said within 14 years we're going to be on Mars. And a survey of almost 1,800 adults also said 48% would favor sending U.S. astronauts to Mars. So the question is simply, Mars as the next frontier, Ryan, in or out?
1: Doesn't it take like at least a year just to get there from Earth?
0: Man, there's a whole, I mean, we haven't got the radiation thing figured out, but we're getting there. I mean, Rod Powell was the one recently and said that we're making progress, but 2040 is still a little crazy.
1: Yeah, I'd say hypothetically, if everything in the world went right, it would happen, but that's not realistic, so I'll be out.
0: What do you think, Alex? Mars is the next frontier, in or out?
2: I mean, I'm in on the concept of eventually sending astronauts there, but 2040 seems outrageous, so I guess out.
0: Yeah, that's kind of where I am, too. You know, maybe, I mean, we don't, I mean, technology sometimes moves very quickly once you find out that one thing, and then it can build very quickly. And who knows, if they find propulsion or radiation shielding or something that really raises the level in that. I haven't seen that yet. I follow this stuff a little bit, but I'll be out on the date, but in on the concept, but out generally like the other guys. And then finally, wrapping it up. I don't know what's going on with Sports Illustrated, and if this has happened previously, please excuse me. I haven't been like into the Sports Illustrated swimsuit issue since I was like a teenager, so I don't really know what's going on with Sports Illustrated with their swimsuit issue, but apparently they're doing celebrities now instead of like models. I guess models are, I don't know. Anyway, Hillary Duff, former Disney star Hillary Duff, made a bold statement by gracing the cover of the 2026 Sports Illustrated swimsuit issue in a revealing swimsuit, capturing the attention and admiration of sports stars. The photo shoot took place and was shot by photographer Kat Erlin. Hillary Duff, actress, model now, musician, Ryan, in or out?
1: I remember when she was on the Disney channel.
0: She's really of your generation. I don't know that much about her, honestly.
1: I think the reason that she's on the cover is because she recently like did some advertising for like a fitness tracking app. But I don't know. I guess, you know, more power to her. I'll be in.
0: Yeah, that's kind of the way that I've always thought about it, too. Tiffany Haddish is also one of the models. Very, very odd. I don't know. Alex, what do you think? Hillary Duff, in or out?
2: I'll always have a soft spot for Hillary Duff because she did a really good guest spot on the show Community. Going back almost 15 years now, that makes me feel old. But I'm also in because, as Aloe Black once said, I need a dollar. Do whatever you got to do. I'm in on Hillary Duff. If that's how she wants to make some money, go for it.
0: I love the Community pool there. That was at one time my favorite show. I watched Community religiously. Hillary Duff, give her it. I'm in. I don't have anything against Hillary Duff. I'll be in it. Alex, thanks for your time. Appreciate it, man.

0: My pleasure, guys.
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2: Good evening. It's 5:30 and 71 degrees in the capital city. I'm Morgan Pemberton inside the 580 WCHS radio newsroom. Overcast skies this evening with possible showers. We'll have more on AccuWeather after the news. Federal judge in West Virginia, John Copenhaver, has died. Copenhaver's death was announced earlier today. He was 100 years old. Former U.S. Marshal and current state Homeland Security Secretary Michael Bayless says Copenhaver was very thorough.
3: In trial, I can remember being in his courtroom, and he listened to every single word, and he always had solid questions to ask about it. He was really attentive in what was going on there and had a lot of questions.
2: Former Charleston Mayor Danny Jones says he had a decades-long impact.
4: I think our country and our judicial system in our Southern District of West Virginia is much better because Judge Copenhaver sat on the bench.
2: Copenhaver was appointed in 1976 by President Gerald Ford. South Charleston Mayor Frank Mullins will continue leading the city after winning the Republican primary in the city's mayoral election. Mullins defeated challenger Susan Kasdorf. He says he's proud to lead his hometown.
5: I love it. It's my home. It's what I do. It's part of me. And so I'm so thankful that the people entrusted me to continue to go on. And so, I don't know, sometimes it's hard to put into words.
2: Mullins has been serving as mayor since 2007. And Governor Patrick Morrisey announcing a major economic development milestone for the state's industrial sector, citing a $25 million investment. Global engineering group Sandvik and Alpha Metallurgical Resources agreed to establish a manufacturing presence in the state. The investment is expected to create at least 120 new jobs. Metro News AccuWeather forecast says tonight a couple of showers, otherwise partly cloudy, low 43. It's 5:32 and 71 degrees in the capital city. I'm Morgan Pemberton, 580 WCHS.
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7: 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We'll preview the WVU-TCU baseball series. Tonight on the Sports Line, Tyler Barnett of ESPN Plus will join us with a preview of the Mountaineers and the Horned Frogs. That's on the Sports Line. Also, we're scheduled to be joined by University of Charleston baseball coach Dean Peterson. UC will represent the Mountain East Conference in the Division II Atlantic Regional against Seton Hill tomorrow morning at 11. That at Millersville, Pennsylvania. After the Sports Line, Reds and the Washington Nationals, Nick Lodolo pitches for Cincinnati. The Nationals won 10-4 last night. Linville State, University of Charleston will play in the Shippensburg Softball Regional coming up tomorrow. So UC playing in postseason play in softball as well. That's an update of sports on WCHS.
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0: Howdy, hello. How you doing? It is 27 minutes until the top of the greetings and salutations. That's Christian Slater from Heather's. I went through a phase where that's the only way I would say hi to somebody. Like, greetings and salutations, my friend. That was very young me. Anyway, it is 26 minutes now until the top of the hour, and this is Metro News Hotline. Getting ready for Sportsline, which will take things over at the top of the hour at 6:06 to take over your evening and tell you about sports here in the region. You got us, though, for the next 25 minutes or so. We have Greg Carey coming up here in just a few moments. We're going to talk about West Virginia baseball. Now, this interview was recorded at 3:30, 2 hours ago, and I did that on purpose so we could talk about West Virginia baseball then, assuming a little bit of a listener turnover for this hour so we could get Greg on again and have folks listen, because it's an important series this weekend for West Virginia baseball. They're going to be taking on TCU with the opportunity after the sweep of Kansas last weekend, an opportunity to win a share or at least get number one seeding in the Big 12 Conference Tournament. Their magic number is 4. So if any combination of 4 wins and losses, you know how magic numbers work with between Kansas and WVU, then West Virginia can tie at 4. They can tie the for Big 12 in the standings, which means they would win the conference seeding based on the tiebreaker that they have after sweeping Kansas last weekend. So that is a conversation we're about to have with Greg Carey here in just a moment, and then we will wrap up the show just after that. Let me go ahead and reset our question of the day, too. You can get in your questions one last time, or you can get in your answers one last time before we get out of here today, and we'll take care of those at the top of the hour. The question of the day today is relatively simple. 89% of Americans say life would be easier if they'd been taught more practical skills. What's one thing a person can learn in 10 minutes that sticks for life? What's one thing a person can learn in 10 minutes that sticks for life? You can get in your final questions to 304-825-5304, 304-TALK, 304, from the 681-552, respect. Respect is something you could learn in 10 minutes that would last you for life. Here's another one, a couple more. 10 minutes, how to cook eggs in 10 minutes, how to sew in 10 minutes, how to iron in 10 minutes, and how to good make iced tea to save you money in 10 minutes. Those are all good. Let's see. Also from the 304-231, 10 minutes, how to change your furnace filter, 10 minutes, how to check your tire pressure. I mean, you could add, there's all kinds of every skill that you needed back in the day to do a tune-up on your car that you could still do. You're not going to be carrying around a spark plug gapper, probably. But as far as checking your engine oil, all of your fluids and stuff like that, I know an alarming amount of people that have no idea how to check, like, their coolant. Ryan, do you know how to check your coolant?
1: Yes.
0: Okay, good. All right. So at least there's that. But I know a ton of people is like, coolant, where does that go? Where am I going to find that? And even saw somebody pour windshield washer fluid into their radiator once because they thought that's where it went. And sometimes you just shake your head when you see these things. Anyway, thanks for responding. And oh, here's another one that just came in from the 304-669. Fishing. Man, you know what? That's actually a really good one, because basic fishing with block and tackle is actually not that hard. I mean, there's an elite skill set that you can get, but if you're somebody, then you need to get a fish and you try hard enough, chances are, with enough practice, you're going to get there. And the basics could certainly be learned in 10 minutes. Okay, let's go ahead and cue up this interview that we had with Greg Carey. Greg was nice enough to join us. Greg Carey from Metro News was nice enough to join us in the first hour of the program at 3:30. And we had a nice ranging conversation about West Virginia baseball. They are going to try to win a share of the Big 12 regular season title this upcoming weekend with a magic number of 4. And with tying at least Kansas, that would give them the number one overall seed in the Big 12 tournament. So this conversation happened earlier with Greg Carey from Metro News, and let's go ahead and hear it now. I want to bring onto the airwaves now Greg Carey from Metro News, covering West Virginia's baseball team, among other things right now. Greg, how you doing today?
2: I'm well. How you doing?
0: Man, I cannot complain. It's a pretty nice day, and a nice day to be a fan of West Virginia baseball, that's for sure. After they went through a little bit of a rough stretch in the mid part of the season, they hit May like a storm, and that big sweep of Kansas last weekend really set the stage for some drama coming up.
2: It sure did. West Virginia went out to Lawrence last week. They were 4 games back of the Big 12 leading Jayhawks, and by winning all 3 in a three-game series. The Mountaineers will now enter the final weekend of the regular season, just a game back. So a lot to play for. They've upped their RPI to put them in a position where hosting a regional is now very attainable. And a lot of that is going to depend, as well as the Big 12 outcome in this regular season race, on how West Virginia fares this weekend against a TCU team that is playing some pretty good baseball in its own right.
3: Yeah, a little bit scary there. West Virginia, of course, ranked ninth now nationally. Their RPI went up, as Greg said. Kansas dropped to 14th, so West Virginia is now the highest rated team in the Big 12 as far as the national ratings go like that. You mentioned TCU is the chore this weekend, playing well, and frankly, that shouldn't be surprising. They were the preseason pick to win the Big 12, and man, what a unfortunate time for them to kind of achieve the mean to play against this West Virginia team looking to try to, West Virginia's magic number is four, right? They need some combination of four?
2: A combination of four victories and four victories with Kansas losses. So if West Virginia was to win all three games against TCU, it would just need BYU to then defeat Kansas in one of the three matchups that awaits in Provo. If West Virginia wins two out of three against TCU this weekend, it will need BYU to win two out of three as well.
3: Man, so it really is pretty high drama. Depending on how things, it's not going to be something that the first game of the series is going to determine. It's going to go relatively deep into the weekend.
2: Yeah. I mean, this thing is probably not going to be wrapped up in essence unless West Virginia loses Thursday in the opener and Kansas wins, at which point it still isn't wrapped up. But if that's the case, then West Virginia would need to win out, winning the final two games against TCU, as well as having BYU win the final two games of its set against Kansas. But I think, you know, while there's a lot at stake in the Big 12 race here, there's of equal, if not more importance, is the ability to host. And we've seen that it doesn't guarantee success. You know, West Virginia has gone on the road each of the last two times it's qualified for a regional, and it's won that regional. And you go back to 2019, which is the only time that West Virginia has hosted a regional in the last 70 years, and the Mountaineers didn't advance out of that regional. So certainly it doesn't guarantee you anything. There's a lot of randomness to those 14 brackets, and you almost certainly have to win your first game to have any realistic hope of qualifying for a super regional. But you know, West Virginia would like nothing more than to stay at home. They travel a lot for these Big 12 games. They play a lot of games out of the area and out of the state to start the season because of the climate in West Virginia that, you know, really doesn't afford them opportunities to play much at home until we get into the mid or late stages of March. So, you know, West Virginia has built itself a really nice home field advantage, and they would like nothing more than to have that come postseason time.
3: Man, it would be nice to see that happen, of course. That would, it's been amazing, the story of this team just in the last several years, of the ascendance and the popularity among the fan base, how good they've become nationally, basically on a yearly basis now. I mean, it is fully, I think, vested now as another big sport at WVU that fans travel for, that they like to see. And home field advantage at WVU is a true home field advantage.
2: Yeah, it is. And, you know, West Virginia has also played exceptionally well on the road. But I think, you know, with the continued interest and increase of the program, the fact that they're regularly able to get a couple thousand people out at home games, and really just the fact that, you know, there is a lot of good vibes, good memories for some of these guys, I guess you could say, inside of that ballpark, and a lot of what they've accomplished, players that have been in the program now for two and three seasons, and other ones who maybe are in their first year, but that have enjoyed a wealth of success at Kendrick Family Ballpark throughout this season. And like we said, I mean, to get to that stage, West Virginia almost certainly is going to have to at least win this series this weekend against TCU. And I think to feel comfortable about their chances of hosting, they're going to need to get at least three more victories, whether that comes from three this weekend or, you know, one or two this weekend, and then at least one in the Big 12 tournament next week.
3: Great stuff. Greg Carey from Metro News joining us talking about West Virginia baseball. I'll get you out of here on this one because I thought this was pretty interesting. Maybe one of the sleeper strategies that Coach Saban used for WVU this season. West Virginia's pitching is the best in the Big 12, and three of their top pitchers, Cole, Montesa, and Corn, they're all Division II transfers. So he went out and got these from Division II to bring them in, and they've been fantastic this year. That strategy has really been paying off for him.
2: Yes, it has. And it's something that West Virginia has, you know, really done an excellent job with. They're able to obviously offer a lot more than some of the Division II programs, or basically every Division II program can. And, you know, one thing that's interesting to note is because of the Biomechanics Center and because of some of the tools and the amenities that West Virginia's baseball program now has, you know, these pitchers can see firsthand before they even face competition at the Big 12 level what is likely to work and what's likely not to work. And those are things that they don't have the luxury of at the Division II level. But you still have to credit West Virginia staff for going out and identifying the talent, namely Chance Cole and Ian Korn. Both have been really integral parts of the success as pitchers throughout this season, and those are two guys that West Virginia is going to rely on heavily again this weekend.
3: Man, great stuff from Greg Carey from Metro News talking about West Virginia baseball. Greg, I appreciate your time and joining us today. Thanks for informing the listeners, if anybody that was falling behind on the team a little bit, and we'll all be rooting for the Mountaineers this week and hopefully get a share of that Big 12 championship for the regular season.
2: You guys have a good one.
3: All right, thanks a lot. That's Greg Carey from Metro News. And thanks a lot for Greg for being with us and sharing his thoughts on the Mountaineer baseball team with that big series that's coming up this weekend. One piece of news that just crossed the desk in here that I thought was pretty interesting. This is taking a bit of a turn from West Virginia baseball and going over into the to the realm of racing. Catherine Legg, a British driver, aims to be the first woman to attempt the double in racing by participating in both the Indianapolis 500 and the Coca-Cola 600 on the same day. She downplays the significance of being the first non-American to try this feat and emphasizes her desire to be recognized as a race car driver above all else. Legg's attempt coincides with the 50th anniversary of Janet Guthrie's groundbreaking performance at the Indianapolis Motor Speedway, with A.J. Foyt playing a role in both instances. Legg's last entry into the challenge adds a unique twist to her quest in racing history. So that's pretty interesting, and Catherine Legg is attempting the double in auto racing. Let's do this. Let's go ahead and take our break. When we come back, we'll put a bow on the program and get you ready for Sportsline at the top of the hour. You're listening to Hotline on Metro News, and we'll be back right after this.
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8: I'm Christine Lisi. The NBA spotlight tonight's on Detroit and a crucial game five for the Cavaliers and Pistons in that second round playoff series. Road team has yet to win a game in the series, and Cleveland has yet to win a road game this postseason. James Harden is the key for that to change for the Cavs tonight, says ESPN NBA analyst and NBA champion Iman Shumpert.
9: As long as James Harden can make sure that he plays efficiently, and I'm talking about being aggressive, but picking his spots to say, hey, I'm going to bat singles tonight. I don't always have to throw the home run pass, but I have to make sure that we're getting the best shot. I have to make sure if the game starts feeling like it's too free flow, no, let me get us in a set. Let me get us into actions and actions that make sense. When does Donovan Mitchell need to score? When does Evan Mobley need to score? When do I need to bring Jared Allen along with me? When do I need to just take over this game?
8: Cavs Pistons, 7:30 Eastern, ESPN Radio, 8 Eastern on ESPN. After missing the last week with a hamstring strain, Knicks forward OG Anunoby returned to practice today. There's optimism from New York he'll be able to play in Game 1 of the East Finals against either Cleveland or Detroit, reports ESPN's Sham Sharania. Another second-round Stanley Cup playoff series could end tonight. Avalanche advanced to the West Final with a win in Game 5 versus the Wild. NFL Patriots rookie Quintavious Hutchins, a seventh-round pick from Boston College, was arraigned on a domestic violence charge today. Yesterday, he allegedly grabbed a female by the neck, also pushed her with force at one of the school's residence halls. Patriots say they are aware of the report, are in the process of gathering additional information. Scottie Scheffler, the favorite to win this week's PGA Championship, plus 285 odds at DraftKings. Master Champ Rory McIlroy, plus 900. John Rahm, plus 1400. And Cam Young, plus 1475. PGA Championship coverage tomorrow at 6 a.m. Eastern on ESPN+, noon Eastern on ESPN.
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12: 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There are no major accidents to report on at this time. It's currently 71 degrees in the capital city. For more traffic tips, go to WV511.org. Once again, from the WCHS Traffic Studios, I'm Ryan Nicholson.
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3: It is 10 minutes until 6 o'clock. That means that, man, we're about out of here. Hopefully you're already home. Maybe you were listening in the car and you waited in the car until we got into that last commercial break and then you ran into the house to turn on the radio so you could hear the rest of the program. Maybe. Or maybe you're still just in the car. I'm not sure. But thanks for tuning in to Metro News Hotline. We just have a few minutes left here today. Our question of the day today was interesting. We got some decent responses to it, or really good responses, but not a ton of them for me to go over here. But one of the things that I found that was pretty interesting about that discussion about our question of the day, which was a skill that you could learn in 10 minutes that would stay with you for the rest of your life. I'll take like kind of a broad shot at that and just bring up skepticism. And from the perspective of one article that I read today was a reporter had gone around and tracked last 12 months some of the most recent viral trends for health. So this is for health. This is stuff that can really get to you. And we mentioned earlier in the week how I think it was something like 58% of those under 40 get their health advice from online. Only 41% of the people online who identify as health influencers actually have any background, official background in health or fitness. And so that gets you stuff like this. The social media ideas for health and for cleaning and stuff along those lines. Ryan, have you seen some of these? One of the most obvious things was like the Tide Pods from years ago, although that wasn't really a cleaning hack or anything along those lines, but that was just a social media thing.
12: Yeah, it's hard to call it a challenge. Maybe it's a challenge for your immune system and the health of your colon, maybe, but also it was just straight dangerous. And I doubt that it was more of like just a funny thing. And I think the people that actually did it were in the minority. But still, stuff like that where you just have like unnecessarily stupid challenges. I remember like one of the earliest was the cinnamon challenge where you just take a spoonful of cinnamon and just like try to swallow it without gagging. And of course, everyone would inevitably cough it up.
3: Of course.
12: Because you aren't supposed to eat that much cinnamon from a spoon. So it just stuff like that, stuff to make videos, stuff to post online to laugh at.
3: And it, you know, sometimes it's rage bait or engagement bait or whatever it might be. Like I was convinced that those people doing those cooking videos where they were making like macaroni and cheese in their sink, or like in their toilet bowl or something along those lines, those people weren't really, that wasn't a hack that they used. They were just trying to think of something that would get engagement, rage bait. I can't believe that that's the way you make my, they don't make macaroni and cheese like that. That would be stupid. I don't think anybody could really be that stupid.
12: It's just to
3: drive a reaction. But some of the things that was surfaced in this research, a lot of it I haven't, you know, I'm not on a lot of these spaces. So some of this stuff I never see, and for good reasons.
0: So apparently something that in the last 12 or last year or so has taken off is something called mouth taping, which is sleeping with your mouth taped shut to force nasal breathing. Has some there is some sleep science to it that where apparently nasal breathing is better for you, but doctors started issuing warnings that it wasn't a good idea. To me, it seems like now I have a family full of people without very good respiratory. They have really bad sinuses, get infections and stuff like that all the time. To me, this seems like it would maybe kill them. I don't know. Yeah. I mean, it seems like a really bad idea to cut off somebody's oxygen supply from their mouth. But apparently this is really popular. Of course, the raw meat eating thing that was popular for so long, almost discounted by everybody now. The main guy that did it finally admitted he was spending like $11,000 a month just on meat.
12: Yeah.
0: That can't be healthier for you. This is one that was interesting that I had... parasite cleansing. You know, people talk about parasites that cause all the things that are like in your system that you need to get the parasite. There's real parasites that you can get, but parasites don't cause, like parasites aren't causing the cancer or your migraine or things like that. Mm-hmm. Now, my ex-in-laws actually believed in parasites that cause those things incredibly and designed an electric shock system. They created a thing with two metal posts that you would hold onto, and it had a battery in the middle, like a big battery in the middle. And when you close the circuit by holding onto it, it ran a constant current through your body. The idea being that constant current would kill all the parasites.
12: And they just like made this like in their garage?
0: Yeah. Oh, yeah. Well, my ex-father-in-law was very, he was an engineer. He was very ingenious. I mean, he can make basically anything, but he also was highly susceptible to woo, very highly susceptible to woo. Another thing that they did, that he did specifically, he got a cyst on his forehead. He completely self-diagnosed it as brain cancer, a cyst on your forehead. His treatment for it was placing tofu on his forehead to leach out the parasites from the cancer. And eventually, he wore tofu under his hat for a while and eventually just cut it off because the tofu didn't work. And so he just took a razor and cut the thing off. It was like, hey, I cured myself of cancer.
12: Wow.
0: Yeah. Yeah. So be careful of the things that you come across out there. Be careful. We need to wrap up the show. We'll take a break and be back after this.
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17: 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Akers for West Virginia.
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0: It's 5:59. Somehow we made it through three more hours. Thanks for coming along. I appreciate you tuning in. Sports Line's right around the corner at 6:06. You can tune in to the gang there. We'll be back tomorrow evening at 3, or tomorrow afternoon at 3:06. Brian and I will be back for the Thursday edition of Metro News Hotline. Thank you so much for tuning in and listening. We will see you then. For Brian Nicholson, I'm Dale Cooper. Have a great evening, everybody. Listening to your voice of West Virginia. This is Metro News, the voice of West Virginia.
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20: From ABC News, I'm Michelle Franzen. The summit in China now just a few hours away. President Trump, members of his cabinet, along with American CEOs, arrived in Beijing to fanfare and calling on China to open up trade. The ongoing war with Iran, though, could overshadow talks. ABC News contributor and retired Colonel Stephen Ganyard says a breakthrough is unlikely. China

0: China has a reason to help in Iran. Whether they do or whether they have the power, that's another question. Remember that they get 30 to 40% of their oil coming through the Strait of Hormuz. 20% of that is Iranian oil. So they are going to be hurting. And because they're an export-driven economy, they need the rest of the world to be healthy. But because shutting down the strait has really created a global contagion.
1: The Federal Reserve has a new chair after a Senate vote on Kevin Warsh today. Warsh tasked with tackling surging inflation due to the war in Iran. The economic pressure weighing on Americans, paying more for nearly everything, groceries, gas, and energy. Health officials continue to monitor cruise ship passengers evacuated due to the hantavirus outbreak. The majority are in quarantine in Nebraska. Two others are at Emory Hospital in Georgia. ABC's Ike Ajachi also says contact tracing is expanding globally.
2: The big thing that officials are doing right now are the tracing efforts. They want to see everybody who came in contact with someone who was possibly came down with the hantavirus to make sure that they know exactly who they're coming in contact with. So they're mapping out everybody who came in contact with those passengers. They're doing those in-depth interviews. And we're reporting that they're actually now monitoring some people who have never had any contact with that cruise ship whatsoever. So the monitoring is essentially expanding into this wider web.
1: The South Carolina Supreme Court overturning the conviction of Alex Murdaugh today. He was found guilty of murdering his wife and son in 2021, finding the county clerk improperly influenced jurors. You're listening to ABC News.
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1: In Los Angeles federal court today, a judge sentencing a licensed drug addiction counselor for his role in the overdose death of Friends star Matthew Perry.
6: Eric Fleming, a licensed drug addiction counselor, was a middleman between convicted drug dealer Jasveen Sangha and Matthew Perry's assistant who was buying the doses of ketamine that killed Perry in 2024. 56-year-old Fleming now given 2 years in federal prison. Fleming is a 4th out of 5 defendants in Matthew Perry's death to be sentenced. All have pleaded guilty in connection to his death. Sangha, the drug dealer known as a ketamine queen, was given 15 years in prison last month. Alex Stone, ABC News, Los Angeles.
1: Britain's Princess Kate making her first solo overseas trip since announcing her cancer diagnosis a few years back. Kate now resuming royal duties. She's in Italy for a passion project. ABC's Maggie Rulli is in Reggio Emilia.
7: The princess will be going to schools and institutions here, meeting with children and educators to see how their unique methods help in a child's formative years. The news of her visit already pulling crowds. The princess has not been on an overseas tour for more than 3 years. Her last trip with her husband, Prince William, to Boston back in 2022. The princess now ready to focus on her passion for early childhood development.
1: Severe storms and fire danger in the Rockies and plains today. A unique combination of storms could bring damaging winds and trigger fires. Michelle Franzen, ABC News.
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10: Good evening, I'm Morgan Pemberton in the 580 WCHS radio newsroom. Incumbent Charleston Mayor Amy Schuler Goodwin will face off against Republican Brian Hunt in November's general election after she won the Democratic primary Tuesday. Goodwin says she hopes to continue the momentum in the city.
11: Momentum matters. It's the flywheel effect, keeping things in motion. The things that we've invested in, the things that we have focused on, those things are coming to fruition.
10: Goodwin is seeking her third consecutive term. The Division of Highways will be conducting pothole patching on Interstate 64 Thursday. The westbound center and fast lanes will be closed between mile markers 54.8 and 53.9 from 9 a.m. to 3 p.m. Inclement weather or unforeseen circumstances may affect the work schedule. Remembrance pouring in today for John Copenhaver, the late federal judge for Southern West Virginia. Copenhaver was 100 years old when he passed away Tuesday. You can read a full story at wvmetronews.com. From the 580 WCHS Radio Newsroom, I'm Morgan Pemberton.

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4: Bill McKenzie kicks a 38-yard field goal on the final play of the football game.
5: 5 seconds left in the game. Do you believe in miracles? Yes!
6: It is a great night to be a Mountaineer, wherever you may be.
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8: It is the Sports Line for Wednesday, and good evening. Thanks for joining us. I'm Kyle Wiggs. Greg Hunter is here. Good evening, Coach.
9: Good evening.
8: Brad Howe as well.
10: Good evening, guys.
8: Good to see you all. Everyone survived the election. Greg was here till midnight. Pretty straightforward last night, seemed to be.
9: Yeah. I mean,
8: nothing was really close.
9: In terms of what we did here, and certainly the huge crew that they have assembled, makes the job of gathering all that much easier. My job is just to sort of count numbers. Everybody else has the hard stuff.
8: Everybody did their job. So all the election results at WVMetroNews.com, of course. We're going to talk a lot of baseball tonight. Of course, it is the eve of the final series of the regular season for the Mountaineers in the Big 12. They'll host TCU. Tyler Barnett of Metro News and ESPN Plus will join us a little bit later on. And we'll dive into TCU a little bit. They've got a lot to play for. And they've had stretches where they've played really, really well. And they've gotten their best pitcher back in the last couple of weeks. And we anticipate seeing him in this series. So we'll get into all of that with Tyler. Also, the Division II regional starts tomorrow morning for the University of Charleston. And UC has made its way to Millersville. They got a practice in this morning. And UC coach Dean Peterson will join us. UC, an interesting story. Guys, this team was 1-13 at one point.
10: Yeah, lost their first 10 of the season to get going. A lot of young guys, a lot of freshmen playing for this lineup, and it took them a while to find their footing, but they did, then got hot here late and had a great MEC tournament to get them the bid.
8: So the bad news is they were 1-13. The good news is they're 24-16 since and won 4 in a row in the MEC tournament to win that tournament and get the automatic bid into the Division II regionals. So we'll talk UC baseball and look ahead at the regional coming up a little bit later on the sports line. So if you're planning on coming to Morgantown for West Virginia TCU, the weather looks pretty good. There's a slight chance of rain tomorrow night. It's going to be cool. Tomorrow night's going to be the coolest of the 3 days. It's going to start out in the mid-50s and pretty much stay there through the game. So game time temperature around 57 degrees, and it's not going to drop much from that. There is a 30% chance of rain, and then the rain chance decreases as the evening goes through. Friday looks pretty much perfect. 66 at game time and 0% chance of rain. So you got a good one there. And then Saturday, it's going to be warmer. It's going to be up in the 70s, and it's 50-50 for rain. So it'll be interesting to see if they adjust that start time or if they get the game in before the rain hits. But again, if you're planning on coming to Morgantown for the games, the weather looks about as good as you can ask for here in mid-May.

0: Yeah, what a big series to end this season. And the big news, and we'll get into this with Tyler, is the change in the pitching rotation for West Virginia. Ian Korn is going to get the what's normally the Friday start, but the first game of the series coming up on Thursday, and then Max Yale go game two, and then Chanson Cole is ready to go start three in that series. So that'll be interesting to see how that goes with that switch. Korn's been fantastic all year.
1: Well, you keep your Friday and Saturday guys in place, even though Friday those aren't the quote-unquote Friday and Saturday games.
2: Yeah, Brad, you pondered that actually last night, and I wasn't certain if that would be how would they do it. If I sort of just assumed they'd lead off with Max Yale, whether it was a Friday or Saturday, but because he pitched on a Friday, they don't want to make him work on a short week, so they're all going to count the same, but now Ian Korn gets the first ball.
1: And TCU, again, we'll get into it with Tyler, but TCU anticipates starting Tommy Lepore on Thursday. And he's just coming back. He missed most of the season and was one of the best pitchers in the conference and one of the best pitchers in the country last year. Had a really, really good year, and anticipation was high for him this year, but he's had injury troubles. So he's been back the last couple of weeks, but they've worked him back slowly, and he's pitched a total of 10 innings. But he's expected to go in the Thursday game. And then Lance Davis, who's a young guy, a redshirt freshman, in game two. And Zach James is 6-0 with one of the best ERAs on their squad. He will pitch game three on Saturday. So Lepore against Korn Thursday, Lance Davis against Yale on Friday, Zach James against Cole on Saturday.
0: Yeah, and as we've said, West Virginia just blistering hot, 7 wins in a row, and really, guys, everything's been working. They've been getting great pitching. They've been getting on base and able to bunt and run. The power has emerged here late in this season, led by Gavin Kelly, who's got half of his season home runs here in the last week alone. Just an unbelievable week for Gavin. So hopefully West Virginia can stay hot for a few more games here to close this regular season.
2: And, oh, by the way, they field the ball at a really high rate.
1: Yeah, that's the thing. The pitching and offense, those are the two things. But what really has kind of bonded the package together is the defense. Number one in the Big 12 in fielding percentage. They've made the fewest errors by 9 in the league. And they lead the conference in double plays. So in 12 games, I believe the number. Yeah, 12 games, they've allowed 0 or 1 run in a game, which obviously that's pitching. But still, if you don't have the defense behind it, sometimes it doesn't matter.
0: Well, they go together. I mean, pitching and defense go together. They're part of the reason your pitching has been so good is because you're getting help behind them as well.
1: So 4 consecutive errorless games. The last error they made was the 9th inning of the Sunday game against Kansas State. Haven't made an error in a week.
0: Playing great. Finish it out.
1: Yep. 304-TALK-304. That's the text line. If you'd like to join us here, your thoughts on this series. Again, Division II, the softball and baseball regionals in Division II both begin tomorrow. And again, University of Charleston plays that early game at 11 a.m. at Millersville against Seton Hill. And we visited with the Glenville State softball coach last night. Glenville, UC, and Fairmont State all begin play in the Division II softball regionals tomorrow.
0: Glenville and UC for the 7th time. It's like a Major League Baseball World Series setup there. 7th matchup of the season for those two teams.
1: Yeah, and UC's baseball team has played Seton Hill, too. They played early in the year when they were struggling and got swept, but that'll be a rematch, too. That'll be the 4th matchup between UC and Seton Hill as well. I would imagine the weather today, it looked like it pretty much hit the entire state, but we got severe thunderstorms here in Morgantown about 4 o'clock, which probably messed up the high school softball schedules. The regional schedule's pretty good. I would imagine a lot of that stuff fell by the wayside.
0: It wasn't just rain, at least in my house. We had a ton of hail that came through. It had gathered, so it was a fast-moving storm, but it was pretty intense when it was here. So, yeah, I'm sure that backed up some games, no doubt.
1: And again, the softball regional schedules and results at WVMetroNews.com. And they just released, I believe it was today. What is today, Wednesday?
0: Yeah.
1: No, it was today. Wednesday. Okay. So the baseball regional brackets were released today. And all of that information is there as well, WVMetroNews.com. The SSAC championship events begin this weekend. Tennis is this weekend. Track would be next week. And then the 2 weeks of softball and baseball, which is pushed back a week, usually the first week in June. It's going to be the second week in June. So right in a row, all the spring sports championships are scheduled over the course of the next month.
0: And then that baton will be handed off, Greg, football and men's basketball practice starting up here as soon as the high school season ends. And we'll

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10: This is the Bloomberg Money Minute, a blowout day for Ford Motors, but not because of the vehicles it makes. Shares of Ford up 13% as it closes in on huge contracts with computer chip hyperscalers to supply energy storage. That's with its partnership with a Chinese battery company. Elsewhere on Wall Street today, fresh record highs for the NASDAQ and the S&P as a rally in chip makers and other tech stocks helped offset a lousy April wholesale inflation report. Producer prices up 6% year over year, mostly on higher prices at the gas pump. At the close, the Dow lower by 67, but the NASDAQ was up 314, a more than 1% gain. The S&P added 43, and oil was a little bit lower, closing at $101 a barrel. And after a ton of backlash, officials from FIFA and New York State have slashed the price of yellow school bus rides from Manhattan to MetLife Stadium in New Jersey from $80 to just $20. That's for next month's World Cup soccer matches. Tom Busby, Bloomberg Radio.
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0: It is the CityNet statewide sports line for this Wednesday evening. Thanks for joining us. I'm Kyle Wiggs, Greg Hunter, Brad Howe with you. We'll get to the Mountaineer TCU series coming up in just a bit with Tyler Barnett of ESPN Plus, but we are joined now by the head

0: baseball coach of the University of Charleston, Dean Peterson. They have traveled into Pennsylvania for the start of the Division II regional. They'll get underway tomorrow morning, 11 a.m. against Seton Hill. And Coach, good evening. Thanks for your time. We appreciate it.
1: I appreciate you guys having me. We took a year off, but we're back. So great to talk to you again.
0: Yeah, and you've got an interesting story because I know there's a lot of youth on your team, a lot of inexperience, but you lose your first 10 games of the year. You start 1-13, and we were talking before we brought you on. That's the bad news. The good news, though, is you've played. You're 24-6 since then, including four straight wins in the Mountain East Conference tournament. So, what came together for this group?
1: Yeah, really, like you said, you know, you got young guys, and you're trying to figure out a lot of things. We lost six of our top arms to Division I programs in the portal world, and I just kept reminding our guys that, you know, all the things that we needed to accomplish to make a regional were ahead of us in that early part of the season. And, you know, we hadn't even begun conference play. We just had to keep getting better, keep working hard, and you absolutely have to just double down on development, and then you have to have great people who believe in what you're doing and are willing to, you know, stay the course and fight with you.
2: So. Coach, when things were not going well and the struggles were ongoing, did you see that there was light at the end of the tunnel, or are you a normal coach and the world's falling apart when things are going bad?
1: Yeah, no, I always see the light at the end of the tunnel because, listen, you have to understand that if you're going to have young players, you're going to have growing pains. And in the portal environment, we're probably always going to have young players. I mean, certainly I hope that our guys stick around and stay with us for 4 years, but that's getting harder and harder. So rather than go out in the JUCO market, rather than be deeply invested in the transfer portal, I'd rather continue just getting as many great you know, high school seniors as I can and build our freshmen and let them play and grow and develop. I think we've done an awesome job recruiting in West Virginia, which we haven't done a great job of in the past. Our 26 class is loaded with West Virginia talent. 27 in West Virginia has a lot of talent. And with the reduction at the roster size with Marshall and WVU, I think we just have the capacity to reach more of our in-state guys. And so that's an important part of what we're doing and what we're building. And ultimately, my objective and my greatest goal is to build men of exceptional character. And that takes the time and the patience and walking with them through all the struggles and the adversity that you go through, because I'm sure everybody that's listening and you as well can relate to the fact that life is not going to always be easy. You're going to have to go through some difficult things. And so going through some difficult things on the baseball field is a lot easier than many of the things that we face in life. So,
3: talking with Dean Peterson, head coach, University of Charleston. They'll play in the NCAA regional starting tomorrow. Okay, Dean, let's go back on the field here. So Kyle mentioned the learning curve early. You got it together, got hot late, especially in the MEC tournament. On the field, what drove you? Hitting, pitching, both? What were the performances that got you to this NCAA tournament?
1: Yeah, I tell you what's been the kind of the glue that's held us together throughout the good and bad has been our defense. Our defense has been exceptional. There have been times where we haven't pitched it well, haven't thrown enough strikes. Definitely some times where we haven't swung it well. But our defense has been great. It continued to be great throughout the MEC tournament. Pitchers stepped up at the right spots. There were definitely some moments, especially in game one, where we gave up a big crooked number that was ugly. But, you know, then our pitchers bounced back and very resilient to keep us in ball games. But I would say offensively, this is the best we've swung the bat in over the last few weeks this season. So a lot of that's continuity, right? Getting a consistent lineup out there that can just trust that, hey, I'm gonna be out there in the lineup again today. I'm gonna be out there in the lineup again tomorrow, and so being able to get a group of guys going and playing with some consistency, I think is going to be a big difference.
0: Who gets the ball for you tomorrow morning? Give us a scouting report on your starter.
1: Yeah, so we'll go with Brevin Dekrish. He's one of the only five seniors that we have. I think, you know, in these big environments, since we only have two players that have been to a regional on our roster, you know, you go with some of your veteran guys and trust that they're going to rise to the occasion in the moment. We're going to sell out for it, man. Like, it's super important in this three-team format that you get out and win that first game. So some of our guys that have been starters, we'll use them just like we did in the MEC tournament and run them out there to try to get us to through nine innings and win a ball game.
2: So,
1: and
2: Coach,
1: then we'll go from there, yeah, about what we got left.
2: Coach, you mentioned you only have a few players who've participated in a regional, but you've been there. So what is it that leads to success? Winning that first game, I guess, is something you'd point to, but what is it that leads to success when you get to this level?
1: Yeah, I mean, I wish I knew the secret sauce. I'm sure every coach did, but I think it's composure, and it's not allowing those big innings to let you get out of hand, right? For the most part, if you give up two or three, you can handle that, but when you go out and give up four or five plus, those are difficult to come back from. And so especially with our young team, we're going to need to get out to a good start and kind of I was having a conversation with somebody the other day. It's kind of like the Super Bowl, right? You know, the two teams come out and they're a little nervous. They're feeling out the moment, and usually the first quarter is like 0-0. In baseball, it feels like the other way, where usually somebody makes a mistake that leads to something that they get the score sideways. So we've just got to limit mistakes, stay calm early, and then trust that hey, this is a nine-inning game, which we play sevens normally throughout the year, so it's definitely a different feel. It's only two innings, but it is a different kind of game. So as long as we can get off to a good start, not let it get away from us early so we can settle in after a pretty confident.
3: You know, in case people didn't hear our interview with you the last time you were on, we've got to talk about your background, because this is about as non-traditional, Dean, as I think it gets here. And not only were you a pastor in a previous life, but let's talk a little bit about the life before that. You spent 11 years in the Secret Service. So we've got to talk about that. Yeah. What part of that world were you able to take and move forward into your current world? Where's a crossover?
1: Yeah, I mean, it's all about serving and loving people, right? All these spaces, and thank you for this question, because it means so much to me to be able to answer it. You asked earlier about, you know, hey, things are going sideways. Well, guess what? When you're in the Secret Service, you're dealing with life and death things in certain times, not every day, but you know, those situations do come up. So it gives you perspective of what we're doing and what we're trying to accomplish. And then you talk about faith, and that's the foundation of our program. You know, I got a lot of guys who share the importance and the value of faith, and I think that the Christian principles are just good life principles. Have great people who are motivated by the right things. They genuinely love each other, care for each other. They're willing to make sacrifices and do the things that are necessary to see the success of the collective whole, and that's what gets you through, right? It's all the things that have shaped me as a person that then shape the culture of our program, what's important to us, what drives us, the things that motivate us beyond simple stats and wins and losses, but the brotherhood, which is so important to these young men, right? They just want to belong to something that's special. They want to feel like they're important and loved and valued beyond what they do or don't accomplish on the baseball field. And that's a gift for me and my coaching staff to be able to invest in these guys in that way, and for them to then respond to it in a way that has a result, because you don't always get a great result, even when you're doing things the right way and working your butt off. So I'm extremely proud of these guys and happy for them that they were able to experience it and have success.
0: Yeah, one of those guys on your staff right along with you be familiar to Mountaineer fans and Marshall fans. Carter Lyles spent time pitching for both Division I universities in the state, and he's your pitching coach now. So what has he brought aboard, not only with his character, but to his ability to teach guys how to throw the baseball?
1: Yeah, it starts with the character, you know. We were just talking about that, and the character, his faith, and what he's able to do is, you know, somebody more close in age to these guys and connect with them and have conversations around faith and encourage them is amazing. And then it's funny, when I hired him, I'm a pitching guy. That's my background. I was pitching coach before I became the head coach here, and I told him, I'm like, you're going to have one of the toughest jobs in America, because I certainly have some strong opinions about how to run a pitching staff. And he came in, and he was coachable as a coach, if that makes sense. Like, he allowed me to really speak into what I felt was important and what we needed to do, and he did those things. And then my trust in him grew, and now it's through the roof. Like, he calls all the pitches. He's very involved in the pitching changes we make. So, you know, I'm trying to entrust him with more and more responsibility, because he's just grown into this position in awesome ways. And obviously, you know, I think the younger generation, they know a lot more about the metrics and all the data that goes into it. And Carter's one of those guys. He truly is one of the rising stars in the pitching space. He does a tremendous job of integrating information and data and all the technical side of it with just practical, I can connect you to substantive cues to help you pitch better. I can give you great advice as to how to attack and get people out. And so he's been so valuable, and like I said, like he's a star on the rise. I hope I can keep him around as long as possible.
0: Yeah, very good. One more for you, Coach, before we let you go, and you alluded to it at the beginning in this transfer era. You know, we've famously celebrated the success that West Virginia has had with Division II transfers. So that's the plus side of it. The minus side of it is guys that run the Division II programs, like yourself and Carter Lyles, you're losing these guys. So how more difficult has it been? Has it changed the way you recruit with the large number of players that transfer?
1: Yeah, I mean, it's always evolving, right? How you recruit and how you approach things always has to evolve, because the rules are always changing, the dynamics are always changing. I say that it's refined our focus and approach. Nobody, and I know that sounds kind of arrogant, so probably very few people recruit the way we do and are looking for the things we look for, right? I talked about how important faith and character are, and if you come to one of our camps, it's not the normal, all right, let's get out the radar gun and see how hard you can throw it. Like, we do very difficult things. Like, we make recruits that come to our camps run a half Murph, because we do really hard things throughout our season, like physically to challenge ourselves. So they have to do that. And then we have this crazy drill that we do with our team where we've got multiple machines set up, flying balls all over the place. So anyway, but it's you have to make your approach to recruiting unique to the types of players you want and who you know fit into your system, right? And will be successful. And so, like, the more we have success, the more we are better at identifying those types of people, I think they'll want to stay more, unless there's just this clear and obvious path for them, right? I have a few guys that are at smaller schools, but, like, you know, the ace of my staff, Trace Hartman, who's a freshman when we were here 2 years ago and led the country in ERA, like, he's at Stetson and having amazing success. He beat Arkansas at Arkansas earlier in the year. So I never fuss guys for having those types of opportunities. Coach Saves calls me and says, hey, you've got a guy that I really think is good. I'm not going to fuss him if that's a great fit for that kid in WVU. Or, you know, so I totally understand the dynamic, and part of loving these guys is allowing them to have a pathway to success and chase the dreams and goals that they have as individuals. But what is great, I think, about this era is since so many D1s are tending to take transfers over high school players, mm-hmm. now there's a very robust pool of high school talent that we at the Division II level get to draw from. And like I said, I mean, I got some gauge from West Virginia. Really good players coming in the 26 class that I think in years past probably would have been fringy Marshall, you know, WB type talent. So it's just working it all out and trusting what you do, knowing who you're trying to identify, and then if guys go because they have a great opportunity to celebrate it and believe that your player development is strong enough to replenish the pool of talent that you lose.
0: Yeah, overcome that, indeed. Well, Coach, we appreciate your time. We probably kept you too long, but very thoughtful answers, and we appreciate it. And we certainly wish you the best of luck starting tomorrow in the regional.
1: Well, I thank you guys for the opportunity. I appreciate it so much. I appreciate all that you do to promote sports in our state.
0: All right, thanks very much, Coach. Coach Dean Peterson there, University of Charleston baseball team against Seton Hill tomorrow morning at 11 a.m. at Millersville.
3: Could talk to him for hours. That Secret Service background is wild. And then a pastor, he was the team chaplain for the Hagerstown Suns for a while. And then I think his approach there, Kyle, at the end with the transfers, I think that's the part of this whole world that's really going to open up. And that's where the opportunities are going to exist for a lot of people, West Virginia included there. And you see, this has been a very, very good top-notch national level program at the Division II level for a while that now a lot of high school kids are going to get an opportunity to go play and earn their stripes and play games and get at bats, mm-hmm. and get innings pitched. And then if you have a chance to move up, if you're good enough, so be it. If not, you can have a wonderful four-year career in that Mountain East Conference League. So the opportunities are going to be there.
0: Well, Kyle West, a perfect example, started at the University of Charleston from the Eastern Panhandle, transferred to WVU, had a great career, and got drafted.
3: Correct.
0: So there you go. All right, we'll take a break. We'll focus in on West Virginia TCU with Tyler Barnett when we return to the CityNet statewide sports line. We're inside the Health Plan studios. 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
8: Irvin pitching. The Nationals come into play today, third in the National League East, nine back with a record of 20-22. Now it's time for Terry Francona's lineup for the Redlegs. They are a couple of games over 500, 22-25 back in the division. Leading off, the right fielder, Will Benson. Hitting second, the shortstop, Ellie De La Cruz. Sal Stewart's at third base. He hits third. Batting fourth, the left fielder, J.J. Blade. Spencer Steers at first base, batting fifth. Hitting sixth, the designated hitter, Nathaniel Lowe. Tyler Stevenson will catch and bat seventh. Hitting eighth in center field, T.J. Friedel. Batting ninth, the second baseman, Matt McClain. And on the mound for the Reds tonight, left-hander Nick Lodolo. Again, Benson, De La Cruz, Stewart. Lede, Steer, Lowe. Stevenson, Friedel, and McLean with Lodolo pitching. Your umpires tonight at home plate, Dexter Kelly, Doug Eddings, the crew chief at first base, Emil Jimenez at second, Mike Malinsky is the third base umpire. Pleased as always to be joined by the Cowboy, Jeff Brantley. I'm Tommy Thrall. Great to be with you tonight here at Great American Ballpark. And Cowboy, Nick Lodolo was pretty good his last time out. Boy, don't you know the Reds would love to have a strong start tonight from Lodolo.
9: Well, one of the strongest starts that Nick Lodolo has had throughout his major league career came in his last start against the Washington Nationals, 9 innings of shutout baseball. Of course, that happened in Washington, not here at Great American Ballpark. And this has not been a favorable ballpark for Nick Lodolo to pitch in, hence the home run balls that he's allowed here. So hopefully tonight he can kind of harness that dragon a little bit.
8: Well, the balls were flying out off the bats of Nationals hitters last night to the tune of 6 home runs by Washington. Hopefully it's a better night tonight. Reds and Nationals, hope you enjoy it. Let's play. First pitch presented by Cincinnati Children's, changing the outcome together. Lodolo's home of the first pitch, and he misses off the outside corner.
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